in the tribulation to Israel. All right, now then, let's go from 1 Corinthians, if you will, back to Romans again. Romans chapter 11. Romans chapter 11, verse 25, which I always maintain will be the triggering mechanism for Christ's coming for the church. Now, we know there is no time element. We can never say that in 5 years he's coming. I certainly like to think he is, but we can't say that. We don't know if he's coming in 100 years, but we do know that he's coming. And we know that he's going to come the minute the body of Christ is complete, when the last Gentile or Jew is saved and the body is complete. Then Christ will come for the church. All right, Romans 11, verse 25. For, he says, I would not, brethren. Now remember, he's not writing to just the hierarchy of the church at Rome. He's writing to the common, ordinary believer out there in the pew, as we would say. Every believer should be aware of these things, and that's why I teach. I don't have to teach the preachers and the seminarians. I want to teach the common people out here in the everyday walk of life, because God wants every one of us to drop our ignorance and pick up on the wisdom of his word. All right, so he says, I would not, brethren, that you should be ignorant of this secret. Now, I always have to define the word ignorant. When someone is ignorant, it doesn't mean they don't have the brain power. Someone who is ignorant isn't somebody who is incapacitated to a degree. Ignorance is simply a lack of being taught. You know, I've used the example, I'm ignorant when it comes to electricity. Oh, I know the ramifications of it. But to get right into the details of like three-phase electricity, hey, I'm lost. Why? Because I've never been taught concerning it. I'm sure I could learn it if I had to, but same way with Scripture. Most people are ignorant of the Scriptures, not because they don't have the capacity, but because nobody has taught them. And so this is what Paul is constantly advocating. Learn, learn, gain knowledge, get wisdom from the book. All right? So he says, I don't want you ignorant of this secret, lest you should be wise in your own conceit. And here is the secret, that blindness, a spiritual blindness, has happened in part to Israel. Now, what's he talking about? Well, when Israel rejected the Messiah, why did they reject him? Ignorance. They didn't know who he was. Ma, I've been telling my classes here in the weeknights for 25 years, over and over. They must get tired of my saying it. Israel should have known who Jesus was. Israel could have known who Jesus was. It was in the Old Testament. Why didn't they? They didn't bother to study. Oh, the priests knew it, and they knew the stuff on the surface, but to get right down into the nitty-gritty of the Old Testament prophecies. Why, when the wise men came to Herod and asked about the king of Israel, oh, Herod calls up the bigwigs of Judaism and they said, where is this king of Israel to be born? Did they know? No. What did they have to do? They had to go search the Scriptures. Did they find it? Sure. Yeah, they said, it's in the Scriptures. He's been born in Bethlehem. So they could have known, but they didn't. All right, I just told my class last night. America is no better right now today. Every last person in these 50 states should know that we are in the end time, that we are approaching the very coming of Christ and the tribulation, the appearance of the Antichrist and the world government. But do they? No. Most of them don't even know what you're talking about. Why? Because they choose to remain ignorant. They don't have to be, but they are. All right, now Paul is admonishing the believers at Rome. Don't be ignorant of this fact, that God has literally dropped a spiritual blindness on the nation of Israel. I said on the nation. The individual Jew can still have his eyes open and believe. But nationally, they are blinded. In fact,

here in chapter 11 of Romans. Go on up to verse 7 in this same chapter. Romans 11, verse 7. What then? Israel, the nation, hath not obtained that which he seeketh for. What were they seeking? The king. How did they miss it? They were ignorant. Now, how ignorant? Well, they were looking for a king who would come in with pomp and power and circumstance, probably at least symbolically riding on a great white Arabian steed. But instead, their king came riding on a what? The lowly donkey, see? And they missed it. This, our king? No way. Well, they were ignorant of who he really was. And so Paul says, Israel did not obtain that which they were looking for. But the election, in other words, those few Jews who did believe, they got it. Absolutely they did. They've obtained it, and the rest were what? Blinded. And that's the nation of Israel to this very day. They are still blind to who Jesus really was. All right, now then you come back to verse 25. So Paul says, we Gentiles are to understand that this spiritual blindness has fallen on the nation of Israel, and it will remain on their eyes, spiritual eyes, until the what? The fullness of the Gentiles is brought in. Well, what's the fullness of the Gentile? The body. So when the body of Christ is full, then God will take us out of the way, and he will start dealing again with the nation of Israel. Now, when I say that the tribulation is primarily Jewish, here's where I have to go back with you to Jeremiah. Keep your hand in Romans. Jeremiah. Jeremiah chapter 30. Jeremiah chapter 30. And of course, this is just one verse. There are many, many others. But this one is so plain that anybody can comprehend it. Jeremiah 30, and drop down to verse 6. Jeremiah 30, verse 6. Ask now, and see whether a man doth travail with child. Wherefore do I see every man with his hands on his loins as a woman in travail, and all faces are turned into paleness. Paleness? From what? Fear. Oh, listen, I've taught it so often. The horrors of the tribulation are not only going to be physical, they're going to be mental. And it's just going to test men's ability to keep their sanity because of the horrors that are coming on the earth. All right? And so he says, why do I see every man with his hands on his loins as a woman in travail and all faces turned and pale? Alas, for that day is great. What day? The tribulation, see? So that none is like it. Remember what Jesus said in Matthew 24? There has never been a day in past history, speaking from his day, nor, he says, will there ever be in the future a time of trouble like that final 7 years. And all the world's getting ripe for it. My, listen, I told my class the other night, I don't know what magazine I read it, but I was just skimming through. And when you read of the horrible wickedness and sinfulness and evil that men are practicing, not so much in America yet as in other areas of the world, you wonder how can God put up with it. I couldn't hardly sleep at night to think that men can get so low in their sin. And so, yes, the wrath of God is coming on sinful men. He's going to pour it out. In fact, I shared with the class the other night. They sometimes wonder, well, why should this generation have to suffer so horribly when we've had 6,000 years of human history? Well, I'll give you the reason. Because there are more people living on the world right now than have lived almost all the way back to the beginning. And so the vast majority of the human race will still come under the wrath and judgment of God by virtue of our numbers. All right, now read it again. Alas, verse 7, that day is great, that is, in its trauma and in its suffering, so that none is like it, and it is the time of whose trouble?

0: Jacob's trouble, Israel. See, that's who God is dealing with. Now, you want to remember, in all of God's dealing with the human race, who is at the center of it all? The nation of Israel. Remember, I always like to go back to Deuteronomy. Come back with me, since you're in the Old Testament anyway. Come back to Deuteronomy, the fifth book of your Bible. Deuteronomy, I think it's 32. Someday I'm going to get caught and won't be able to find my verse, but I'm pretty sure I'm right. Deuteronomy 32, verse 8. Deuteronomy 32, verse 8. And if this doesn't say it, well, I can't make it any plainer. Y'all with me? Deuteronomy 32, verse 8. When the Most High... Now, you want to remember that term of deity is always mostly associated with the Gentile. In other words, when you get into the book of Daniel and you're dealing with Nebuchadnezzar and the Babylonians, the term of deity is the Most High. And here again, we're talking about the Gentile nations as a whole, and the term of deity for them is the Most High. And when he divided to the nations, plural, see, all the nations of the world, their inheritance, and when he separated the sons or the offspring of Adam, he set the bounds or the boundaries, their national boundaries, of the people according to what? The number of the children of Israel. You see that? Everything that God has done with the human race on this planet revolves around that little nation of Israel. Now, most of the world don't want to believe that. And it is hard to believe. How can one little nation of just a few million people be so important in God's overall picture of the billions of the rest of the world? Well, that's what he said, that at the core of everything is this little nation of Israel. All right, now the same way then with the tribulation. It's going to be primarily God pouring out his wrath on Christ-rejecting Jews. But the whole world is going to come under the effects of the tribulation events. And remember, it's going to be cataclysmic. It's going to be meteorites. It's going to be volcanoes and earthquakes and anything of a natural phenomena and a disaster. The tribulation will see it all in magnified portions. All right. Now then, what we're talking about, though, is the body of Christ and how it has to be taken out of the way now before God can pick up and deal with Israel. Now come along with me to 1 Corinthians. 1 Corinthians now, the same chapter we've been in, but we're going to jump ahead to verse 51. Because this is still in the whole concept of resurrection, remember. And this is the great resurrection day. This is the main harvest. The Old Testament and the tribulation saints will be relatively few in number compared to the number in the body of Christ. Now, lest you think, well, there haven't been that many people saved during the church age. Hold it. What about all the little infants that have died, not here in America, but the whole third world? Where are they? They're going to be in the body of Christ. Where are all of the abortions? Where are they going? Into the body of Christ. And so don't think for a minute that the body of Christ isn't going to be humongous. But remember, we're not going to be just confined to the planet when we rule and reign. We're going to rule and reign where? In the heavenlies. The whole sphere. I'm convinced more than ever, the whole sphere of outer space is going to be our domain. You're never going to feel crowded. You're not going to be like mice in some experiment. We are going to have all kinds of room, and we're going to serve him with joy unspeakable. See? All right, now how's it going to begin? Verse 51 of 1 Corinthians 15. Behold, Paul says, I show you what? Another mystery. Something that's been kept secret, something that's not in the Old Testament, it's not in the Gospels, it's not in the book of Acts, but here it comes from the pen of this apostle. A secret that we shall not all die, but we have to all be changed. Well, that's common sense, isn't it? if we're not going to die and have a resurrection body by virtue of our having died and resurrected, then what do we have to have? A new body. All right, now he explains it. Verse 52. In a moment. And that word in the Greek is the smallest division of time. You know, they've got atomic clocks now, and they've probably got something even beyond that. But they can split the second way down. Well, that's how quick it's going to happen. In the moment, in the twinkling of an eye, at the last trump. Now, this has nothing to do with the trumpets in Revelation. Don't limit God. You know, I get so disgusted that people always put God in a box. Isn't that fact? They're always putting God in a box. Just because there's a trumpet back in Revelation, they think he's only got one, and he has to use it here too. No, God has all kinds of trumpets. And he's going to use this one for the church. All right. At the last trump, and the trumpet shall sound, and the dead shall be raised incorruptible. There's the resurrection of the dead believer. Called out of the grave, wherever it is, whether it's in the ocean or in a cave or whatever. And the dead shall be raised incorruptible. And then Paul adds, and we who are alive shall be what? Changed. Changed. Now hold it right there. I think I got time. Go back a few pages to the right to Philippians. Philippians chapter 3, and let's qualify that from another portion. Philippians chapter 3, and drop down to verse 20 and 21. Philippians chapter 3, verses 20 and 21. Okay? For our conversation. Now, if you have a marginal Bible, the word is citizenship. We are already citizens of heaven. For our citizenship is in heaven, from whence we also look for the Savior, the Lord Jesus Christ. Now, it doesn't say the King, does it? It doesn't say we're looking for the King. We're looking for the Savior. Who shall change our vile, corrupt, prone to death body, that it may be fashioned like unto his glorious body, the one that he walked for 40 days after his resurrection. And it was so supernatural, remember? He didn't have to go to the door to leave through the wall. He could go through the ceiling. He wasn't limited by time and space. Now listen, that's not gobbledygook. That's scriptural fact. And that's the kind of a body we're going to have. Now you want to remember, we're limited to the physical aspects of this old planet. But when we get into the eternal, it's a whole new ballgame. And so we're going to have a body like his glorious body, according to the working whereby is able also. All then, come back to 1 Corinthians chapter 15 for just a moment. And so we will be raised incorruptible and changed into a glorious body like his resurrected body. And then this corruptible, verse 53, must put on incorruption, and this mortal puts on immortality, and so on and so forth. All right, now let's move over to 1 Thessalonians, which, of course, is to the right, several books. Go through Ephesians, Philippians, Colossians. And then you come to 1 Thessalonians, chapter 4. And here is the blessed hope, as Paul writes to Titus, that blessed hope of the believer, the soon appearing of the great God and our Savior, Jesus Christ. All right, 1 Thessalonians 4, beginning at verse 13. And again, Paul uses that word. Oh, don't be ignorant. Don't go through life and not understand these things, even for believers. You know, a lot of believers have no concept of this. But here it is. I would not have you be ignorant, brethren, concerning them who are asleep, who have died in Christ, remember. They have been members of the body of Christ ever since Paul first went to the Gentiles. All right? Then he says, concerning them who are asleep, that you sorrow not, even as others who have no hope. For, verse 14, and I always tell folks, here are your qualifications for being in the rapture. If you are alive, when it happens, and you have believed with all your heart that Jesus died and rose again. See how plain that is? If we believe that Jesus died and rose again, even so them also who sleep or who have died in Jesus, God will bring with him. Now there's another instance where the name Jesus and God are used interchangeably. The God that is coming with the saints is Jesus. Jesus is the God who is coming with the saints. You see that? You can't switch it. I mean, they're the same. All right, now then verse 15. For if we, this we say unto you by the word of the Lord. Now, Paul didn't dream this up. The Lord revealed it to him from his place in heaven. We say by the way of the Lord that we who are alive and remain until the coming of the Lord, that is for the body of Christ, we shall not precede or go ahead of them who are asleep. For the Lord himself shall descend from heaven with a shout, with the voice of the archangel, and with the trump, the same one he used in 1 Corinthians 15, and with the trump of God, and the dead in Christ shall rise first in resurrection power. When they hear the voice to come forth, just like Lazarus, only they're going to come out in resurrection power, and they're going to be drawn up to meet him in the air. All right, they're going to go first. Verse 17, then, see, in the next split second, then we who are alive and remain shall be what? Caught up. Now, those are the two words that comprise the cliche word rapture. Now, I know the word rapture isn't in here, but caught up is. And it's the same meaning. And we will be caught up with them. They've already received their new bodies coming out of the grave, and we're going to join them, and we're going to meet the Lord and those departed saints in the air. And then Paul says, so shall we ever be with the Lord. Comfort one another with these words.
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Dance Hall Polka by Larry Olson Band here on KASM. Welcome into the Chasm Lounge. Hello, everybody. I'm Max Steigoff. I'll be with you all the way up until about midnight tonight as we've got a really fun show because, well, I forgot that Monday was Minute Recap Hockey Monday or Minnesota Minute Recap Hockey Monday. We're workshopping the name, all right? We'll figure it out. In the meantime, let's listen to the Country Poketeers. They've got Stillwater Landlord coming up next.

0: Wolfie John here on KASM as we get into your Minnesota hockey recap minute or whatever. Like I said, we're workshopping the name. We'll figure it out. Usually we go from the top-ranked team all the way down. That's how we've done things in the past as we recap all six Minnesota D1 hockey schools. We'll start off with the highest-ranked team in the last poll. At number five, that would be the Minnesota Duluth Bulldogs as they took on the Long Island University Sharks, and it was former Husky, actually, giving the Bulldogs a little bit of juice. Barrett Hall would score the first goal of the season 8 minutes and 3 seconds into the first period of game one, as the Bulldogs would score another four goals in the third period to take a 7-4 win. Meanwhile, game two, Barrett Hall, why not do it again? 9 seconds into the first period, he would score. The Bulldogs now 2-0 on the season as they pretty easily handle Long Island University, as they will be back in action this weekend in Sioux Falls to take on Augustana University. So that is going to be really interesting, as that is a Friday-Saturday matchup. But it's 2-0. It's the Bulldogs, and they easily swept Long Island as they are ranked number five.
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3: 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I said I wanted some more gum. God, I hate those things.
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Good time, Dutchman, with that last song. Moving on to the next top-rated team in the state of Minnesota, and that would be a team that hasn't even technically played yet. The Minnesota State Mavericks are technically 0-0, as they did beat Manitoba earlier last week, 3-1. But, well, if you know anything about geography, the Manitoba Bisons are not a part of the NCAA. They will get in action coming up this weekend, Friday, Saturday. They will be at home at the Mayo Clinic Health Services Event Center as they take on the Wisconsin Badgers. That should actually be a very interesting matchup. Wisconsin finding themselves ranked number 7. But, yeah, Mavericks yet to hit the ice, but they are looking like a really tough out early on in the season, or at least that's what they're hoping to be as they get the season started coming up on Friday.

This is Jesse Allen, and I'm the host of Market Talk, a weekday commodity market analysis and recap podcast that you can find online at mychasm.com, bringing you the ag market information you need online at mychasm.com.

Martin on KASM and the Chasm Lounge. We move on to our final ranked team of the State of Minnesota Minute Updates, and that would be the Minnesota Golden Gophers. They went in to their first series of the year ranked number 14. However, right now they are currently ranked number 20, which should tell you what kind of happened at the in Michigan against the Michigan Tech Huskies. Well, the Gophers would start off. They would be behind early on in game one, down 1-0. They would score two in the second to tie things up at 2 apiece, but Michigan Tech would net their third goal in the third period to take a 3-2 lead. So you're like, okay, well, you got upset at the beginning of the season, but no way you get swept, right? Well, yeah, that's exactly what ended up happening, as Michigan Tech would then score two goals in the third period to take a 3-1 victory in game two, as Brett Larson's first little series against anyone is, well, it's not exactly a great look for the Gophers as they get a new coach underway, as Larson went from St. Cloud State and now over to the Gophers. And for the Gophers, they have the weekend off. But that does not mean that their next matchups don't get any easier. Their next matchup is going to be on October 16th and 17th in Duluth, Minnesota, against the Bulldogs. And then after that, they're back home, and you would think, okay, that's good. It's against North Dakota, so yeah, it's going to be a tough go of things for the Gophers if they look anything like they did against Michigan Tech. But they are always one of those teams you can never truly count out. They are ranked number 20 in the latest USCHO poll, and that is the last team in Minnesota that is actually receiving votes, or that is ranked. We'll get into the receiving votes coming up after this.

Army JAG officer, veteran, prosecutor, and lifelong Minnesotan, Ron Schutz has spent his life fighting for Minnesota. Now Ron Schutz is running for attorney general to restore integrity in government. As a prosecutor, he took on dangerous criminals and put them behind bars. As a trial attorney, he took on big corporations and won. As your next attorney general, Ron Schutz will stop the fraudsters taking advantage of Minnesota taxpayers, enforce the law, and retire Keith Ellison's pro-crime agenda. Keith Ellison has led a culture of corruption.

0: allowing criminals to steal billions of dollars from Minnesota taxpayers, pardoning a child rapist, and turning a blind eye to fraud at every level of government. If you're tired of paying into the system and watching criminals take advantage of it, on November 3rd, vote Ron Schutz for Attorney General and put an end to Keith Ellison's pro-crime agenda. Paid advertisement paid for by Ron for MNAG.
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Rainbow Valley Polka on KASM and receiving votes in the last bowl, but yet to play a game. That would be the University of St. Thomas. Now in the NCHC, and it is going to be very interesting how they start to kind of line things up as their first series will be coming up this weekend at home at the Lee and Penny Anderson Arena in St. Paul, and that'll be against Air Force. So a quality opponent up first, and then after that, they'll face an old CCHA foe in the form of Minnesota State Mankato coming up in a few weeks as well. But for University of St. Thomas, they had a really good second half of the season last year. We'll see how they do going into this year. Does the momentum carry over, or is it just going to be kind of a new slate that is going to be determined coming up this weekend against Air Force?

Brewer's Waltz by the Jolly Fisherman here on KASM as we move on to our final two teams that played each other actually over the past weekend. It was a one-game set as we'll start off with the Bemidji State Beavers facing off against the St. Cloud State Huskies. And the Beavers would get out to an early lead about 4 minutes in as they would get the first goal, the second goal as well. But St. Cloud State would knot it up at two. We would end up going into overtime. However, the Beavers would prevail in overtime on the power play and take this one by a final score of 3-2 as the Beavers are now 1-0 on the season. And it is going to get really tough for Bemidji State really quickly. So hopefully they learned a lot from St. Cloud State, because now this weekend they have a home and home with North Dakota, as the first game will be played in Bemidji at the Sanford Center. And then after that, they will be moving over to Grand Forks to the Ralph Engelstad Arena to take on the Fighting Hawks. Then after that, and coming

Alice Polka by the Good Time Dutchman. And as we get into our final team of the Minnesota Hockey Minute recaps, it is the St. Cloud State Huskies with a new coach behind the bench with the departure of Brett Larson to the Golden Gophers. And the Huskies will tap the former St. Cloud State Husky skater Nick Oliver to be their next head coach. And it didn't really exactly get off on the right foot as they, of course, fell in Bemidji in that 3-2 overtime loss. Now it's going to be a couple of out-of-conference games for St. Cloud State. They will be going back home. They'll take on Michigan Tech at the Herb Brooks National Hockey Center. So that'll be an interesting little gauge considering the Gophers lost to Michigan Tech last week. And then after that, it'll be Boston College in Chestnut Hill, Massachusetts. So it is going to be kind of an interesting gauge these next couple of series for St. Cloud State as they are 0-1, and they will be back at home this weekend on CW and in St. Cloud as well.

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Say time changes all, and

Merle Haggard, my favorite memory on KASM. Welcome back into the Chasm Lounge. And I don't know if you guys have been watching playoff baseball as much as I have. I don't know. There's something about October baseball that is just, it's so much fun. Everything feels a little bit more amplified. Every ball is kind of a bigger deal. Every pitch is a bigger deal. Everything like that. So, you know, it was really fun watching the Brewers and the Padres last night. The Brewers came back and they tied it up and you're like, oh my gosh. And then all of a sudden, I think it was like the very next inning, it was just a huge home run by, I forget who it was for the Padres, but it wasn't Gavin Sheets. It was one of the other kind of guys that you don't necessarily hear a ton about out of San Diego, but it was so cool. And now, hey, look, the Brewers still got to get it done, but they still have a chance to do one game and then be done with it. However, if the Padres tie it up, well, we'll be going to five games.

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Tony Bennett, Moon Glow, and we're going to be maybe seeing a little bit of moon glow. Not too much, though. Partly cloudy skies projected tonight with a low of about 44 degrees as we take a look at your weather forecast. Going into tomorrow, though, we'll warm back up right around 63 degrees before falling back to about 45 degrees, all under pretty cloudy skies. And then Friday, we'll warm back into the 70s with a high of 70 and a low of about 57. But then going into Saturday, that is when it is going to feel like summer. 80 degrees for a projected high on Saturday with a low of 61.

seem to send to me. It's because I've got a date with a package of the good things that come with love. You don't have to ask me, I won't waste your time.

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Exodus here on KASM. And one thing that I love about October is all of the scary movies that get thrown on kind of syndication and stuff, because I like it. It's a little extra something that helps me get into the mood of October and stuff like that. Like earlier tonight, it was, of course, Ghostbusters on air, and that was so much fun. I forgot how much I kind of enjoy that movie. Even though you don't really catch a whole ton of it, you still get like the closed captions, and I can, you know, even though you may not believe it, but I can read, so I can, you know, follow along with the movie as well. But it's just, like I said, a little something that kind of gets you into the spooky spirit.

0: Tommy Dorsey, Frank Sinatra, Everything Happens to Me here on KASM. 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
1: Missouri farmer Garrett Rekoff says actions speak louder than words.
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Nat King Cole, Moonlove, here on KASM, getting us in to the final hour of the Chasm Lounge. Yeah, believe it or not, it's already the final hour. I used to always kind of, you know, use the sun as a gauge during the summer of like, okay, where we're at, where we're heading, and stuff like that. Because, well, you know, usually the sun would just be setting at about like 9 o'clock or just have set. Now it's like setting at 7 o'clock, so it's kind of like all over the place for me. So thank goodness I've got a clock in front of me. Final hour of the Chasm Lounge coming up next. It's Doris Day with Again.

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1: Got a truckload of sorghum for a Sam Malone.
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1: Oh, fish won't do anything but swim in a brook. 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

0: Hello and welcome to Through the Bible with Les Feldick, an inspirational and informative half hour of insight into the heart of Scripture. In addition to teaching the Bible, Les is a full-time rancher, having a down-to-earth practical teaching style that makes the Bible come to life. All programs are available on audio tape, videotape, and in printed form. At the end of the program, there will be an address where you can contact the ministry. And now, here's Les Feldick with today's lesson.
1: We looked quite in-depth at the resurrection of the body of Christ, the church age believers, how that they will be separated from the rest. And we still had one group left that we didn't squeeze into our last four programs. And that, of course, would be the resurrection of the Old Testament believers. And the best place we can pick that up, of course, will be back in Daniel. But before we go there, let's read again this verse that we've been using as a jumping off place for the resurrection of the believers of all the

pages, and that is in verse 22 of 1 Corinthians 15. No, I'm sorry, 23. But every man, that is every believer, every man in his own order, or in his own group, or his own company, and here it's reviewed again, Christ the firstfruits, afterward they that are Christ's at his coming. Now, here again, the scripture does not do it right here for us, but instead sends us back to other portions to dig out where then do the various groups of believers come into play when it comes to resurrection. Well, like I said, in our last program, we looked how Paul lays it out in the later part of 1 Corinthians 15, and then going on into 1 and 2 Thessalonians, how that the church age believers will be caught up to meet the Lord in the air. But we did not have time to pick up the Old Testament believer. So now this afternoon, we're going to go all the way back to Daniel chapter 12. Now, in other remarks that I've made concerning the resurrection, the Old Testament certainly alludes to it, and they certainly were believers of a resurrection, but there's not enough said about it in the Old Testament to build any real knowledge concerning it. But Daniel chapter 12 probably says the most of anything. Although we know Job made reference to his resurrection life, we certainly know that David expected to be resurrected. But Daniel chapter 12, I think, lays it out as clearly as any place. And we might as well start at verse 1. We, every once in a while, hear from people who are blind, and they appreciate the fact that we read these verses, so we're trying to accommodate the whole spectrum of our viewing audience. Now verse 1 of Daniel 12, and at that time shall Michael stand up, the great prince who standeth for the children of thy people, which of course would be for Israel, and there shall be a time of trouble such as never was since there was a nation even to that same time. In other words, that's a reference to the tribulation. And at that time thy people, again the nation of Israel, shall be delivered, every one that shall be found written in the book. So there we have the delineation that the unbelievers are not going to be resurrected at the same time as the believer. Now, you remember we pointed this out several programs back, that when Jesus spoke of resurrection in John chapter 5, he did not divide them either. He just said that at the last day there would be a resurrection of the just and the unjust, but he does not put a time frame around either one. All right, now we're going to find that Daniel here is speaking of a resurrection of only the believer element. None of the unbelievers are yet going to be resurrected according to Daniel 12. Now then, verse 2. And many of them that sleep in the dust of the earth shall awake, some to everlasting life, and some to shame and everlasting contempt. And again, that brings the two resurrections seemingly into the same event, but you know from other scriptures that they are not. So we're going to have the resurrection of the believing Old Testament that will be totally separate from the resurrection of the unbelievers, which we will pick up later. All right, then, verse 3, they that be wise, in other words, they were wise in faith. And you know, I always have to, how shall I say, I always have to enlighten folk that regardless of where it was in human history, whether it was Adam and Eve, or whether it was Noah, or whether it was Abram, or Jacob, or Joseph, or any of those, David, Moses, they were all recipients of eternal life by virtue of faith. Oh, I can't emphasize that enough. It has to be by faith. Sometimes Iris and I have heard whole sermons on salvation and never heard the word faith. I don't see how they can do that. But you have to incorporate faith into our salvation experience. It's all of faith. Hebrews says, without faith it is impossible to please God. Then how in the world can they preach salvation and never use the word? Well, it's beyond me, but they do. But here again, we have to understand that these Old Testament believers were there in their position as saved people, as we would call it today, by virtue of their faith. All right, and then, of course, reading on in verse 2, after the believing element are resurrected, then the rest will go to shame and everlasting contempt. Verse 3, they that be wise shall shine as the brightness of the firmament, they that turn many to righteousness as the stars forever and ever. Now verse 4. Now the Lord comes right down and he deals with Daniel in particular, and he says, but thou, O Daniel, shut up
the words and seal the book, this book of Daniel, even to the time of the end. In other words, Daniel is a book of prophecy that was almost just so much gobbledygook, if I may put it that way, to most of the scholars and the theologians down through history, because it contains so much end-time scenarios that they couldn't comprehend. No way. And so it was a closed book. But Daniel is told now that it would be opened up at the time of the end, and we are certainly witnessing that today. And then many shall run to and fro, that is, in the end time. And, of course, there are various connotations to that. And knowledge shall be increased. And again, I'm going to take that word to mean not just secular knowledge and the explosion of technology, which, of course, is certainly pertinent to the end time. In fact, in our trip out to Ohio and Indiana, we had a lovely time with a young couple out there, and he is involved in one of the larger banks in the country and is in the very center of their computerization. And my, what a thrilling time we had as he explained how all, as I've said so often in my classes, he just sort of put the frosting on the cake, that all of this amazing, exploding technology is just bringing the whole world so rapidly to the scenario of the end time. And we know that all of the prophecies of this book could never be fulfilled without the technology that is exploding. It just couldn't happen. And so it's necessary. And yet, it's the very thing that tells us that the end is near. And so, yes, there is that explosion of secular knowledge, but I think we're also seeing a greater understanding of the Scriptures in these last days than men were able to do before, because, as I've always taught, God is the keeper of secrets. And I've used the verse Deuteronomy 29:29 over and over, but the secret things belong unto the Lord our God. You've heard me say it. And so this is so true, that God has kept things secret, but is now revealing them as we approach the end of the age. And so knowledge is not just limited to the secular world, but also into the area of the spiritual and the understanding of God's Word. All right, then verse 5, then I, Daniel, looked, and behold, there stood other two, the one on this side of the bank of the river and the other on that side of the bank of the river. And one said to the man clothed in linen, which was upon the waters of the river, how long shall it be to the end of these wonders? In other words, these fantastic prophecies that Daniel has now written. Verse 7, and I heard the man clothed in linen, which was upon the waters of the river, when he held up his right hand and his left hand to heaven, and swear by him that liveth forever, that it shall be for, and here comes the tribulation now in a little different language, a time, 1 year, times, plural, or 2 years, and a time, another single year, for a total of three, and half a time, or a total of 3.5 years. And when he shall have accomplished to scatter the power of the holy people, all these things shall be finished. Well, that's right in accord with all the rest of our Old Testament prophecy, as well as what Paul writes in Thessalonians, and of course what John reveals then in the book of Revelation. This all speaks of these final 7 years when Israel, of course, will come to the place where God is dealing with them again on the basis of his covenant promises. All right, then verse 8. Now, I think this is such an appropriate verse for us to understand today. That Daniel wrote, and he looked at what he wrote, and he says, and I heard, but I understood not. Let me give you a comparison in the New Testament. Come back with me. I just happened to think of this. I think people are beginning to catch on my style of teaching. I do not go by a particular format, and when something comes to mind, I'm going to go look at it. Luke chapter 18, and this happens throughout God's dealing, how that he keeps things secret, even though we can't understand, well, how could it have been kept secret? Well, you see, God is sovereign, and he has a way of closing minds and ears that we know nothing of. Luke 18, beginning at verse 31. Luke 18, beginning at verse 31. And remember, this is the setting at the end of the 3 years of his earthly ministry.
They're up there in northern Israel, up at the headwaters of

0: the Jordan River, and they are about to go back down to Jerusalem for the final days before his crucifixion. Now let's look at this carefully and compare it now with what we just saw in Daniel. Verse 31, "Then Jesus took unto himself the 12, and he said unto them, Behold, we go up to Jerusalem, and all things that are written by the prophets concerning the Son of Man shall be accomplished. For he shall be delivered unto the Gentiles," the Romans, of course, "and he shall be mocked and spitefully entreated and spitted on. They shall scourge him and put him to death, and the third day he shall rise again." Now, do you suppose the Lord said that while the 12 were sleeping? Why, no. They heard him. They were listening intently. But look what the next verse says. "And they understood," how much? None. See, you all see it. "And they understood none of these things, and this saying was," what's the next word? "Hid from them. Neither knew they the things which were spoken." Now, for goodness sakes, who hid it? Well, God did. See? It wasn't time for them to know. Have you ever stopped to think what the account would have been in the Gospels if the 12 would have known all this? It would just simply been a whole apple cart upset. Because then you see it had been recorded that the 11 were sitting there outside the tomb waiting for the resurrection, and Mary and all the rest, and because the 12 had fully understood just exactly what was going on. But they didn't. They weren't waiting at the tomb. You know that. And when they were told that he was alive, they couldn't believe it. And you go into John chapter 20, and Peter and John raced to the empty tomb, and when they saw the proof of resurrection, it says, and then they believed. And the next verse says, "For as yet they understood not the Scriptures that he should rise from the dead." Well, you see, that's God's prerogative. He can hold things secret, and he did it with Daniel as well as he did with the 12. All right, back to Daniel chapter 12 again. And reading once more, verse 9. "And he said, Go thy way, Daniel, for the words are closed up and sealed till the time of the end." In other words, God is not going to reveal these prophetic truths until the end time, and he's ready for men to begin to put it all together. Verse 10, "Many shall be purified and made white and tried or tested, but the wicked shall do wickedly." My, we're seeing it today. I read a lot of even from the secular world. And I was reading a speech a gentleman made from the University of Georgetown in Washington. And he was decrying the fact that our whole society is falling apart because of the breakdown of the family. And he was trying to put out some positive indications that we've sort of turned the corner, that the pendulum is beginning to come back. Well, let's hope so. But see, we have seen now for the last 20, 30 years a complete destruction of the fabric of our society. Absolute nihilism. Absolute disregard for absolutes. In fact, I just was here listening to a tape as we came home from Ohio the other day. And he was giving this statistic that 40% now of the people that were polled in America believe that there were absolutes. 60% said there were none. Well, no wonder we're in trouble, see? And so this is what the prophecy said, that the wicked will do wickedly, absolutely. And the wise shall understand. You know, I like to tell my class people here in Oklahoma, here we are in the Bible Belt. Most people go to church at least once in a while, and yet you bring up the fact that we're in the end time, and even for most of these people here, they look at you with a blank look. They don't know what you're talking about. And it's so sad that people do not comprehend how close we are to the end time. Now, I'm not saying in 48 hours or anything like that, but in the relative term of the last 6,000 years, we are certainly within the last moments of the age, whether it's a few years or what. But whatever, we can understand because we know the Scripture. But now look at the verse 11, 12, and 13. This is the crux of the whole thing so far as 1 Corinthians 15. And from the time that the daily sacrifice shall be taken away. Now remember, that's at the midpoint of the tribulation. At the end of that first 3.5 years, when the Antichrist will go into the temple and defile it and turn on the nation of Israel like they've never been persecuted before. So from the time that that sacrifice shall be taken away, the abomination that maketh desolate is set up, there shall be 1,290 days. Now you have to be a little bit of a student of Scripture to realize that all of a sudden you got a different number here. We're used to 1,260 days as the length of the tribulation. 7 years times 360 is a total of, 2,520 days, but we split that in half, and each half then becomes 1,260 days, 42 months. All right, so now then, in verse 11, we have an extra 30 days thrown in. Is that a mistake? No. God knows what he's doing. And so verse 12 now then says, blessed is he. Blessed is he that, what's the next word? Waiteth. Now, if you understand Daniel, and after reading about all this, and he gets the picture of the great resurrection of the just or of the believers, what would they prone to be? Well, impatient. Let's hurry up. You know, I'm getting that way myself. When I see the world falling apart and I see the things that are implicating some horrible days ahead for the planet, I do. I get in a hurry, and I think a lot of believers do, that the Lord would come quickly. And so Daniel is told to be patient, wait, and come to the 1,335 days. Now, goodness, what do we got? Now we've got another 75 days, see? An extra 30 days and an extra 45 days, we have an extra 75 days added to the end of the tribulation. All right, but now here's the secret in verse 13. Why did God reveal to Daniel that there would be an extra 75 days after he returns and sets up his kingdom? Here it is. But go thou thy way till the end be. For thou shalt rest, that is, in his deceased state. For thou shalt rest and stand in thy, what's the next word? Lot. Now, Paul uses the word company concerning the church, but the same connotation that within this particular group of believers that are separated from all the rest, these are the Old Testament saints, and Daniel and his fellow believers of the Old Testament economy, you will stand in your lot at the end of the days. Well, what days? The extra 75 days beyond the tribulation. Well, now, what's the picture? After the church has been raptured, of course, and that company of believers is now in the presence of the Lord in their resurrected state, then we go through the horrors of the 7 years of the tribulation. And during the tribulation, there are going to be multitudes of people believe and be martyred. And that'll be Jew and as well as many, many Gentiles. Now, they are not members of the body of Christ. They have not missed it by not being here for the rapture. They simply will not be included in the body. They cannot be. So I'm, in my own thinking, going to put them back with the Old Testament believer, because the tribulation is the time of God dealing with Israel. The temple is operating, and it's primarily a Jewish period of time. So I'm going to put the whole lot of the tribulation believers, the Old Testament believers, into this particular time of resurrection of this group of just people. Now then, this completes the resurrections of all the believers of the age. We've already taken out all the church age believers. We've taken out the first fruits before that. And now we have the resurrection of all the Old Testament believers as well as the tribulation believers. And now we're ready for the kingdom. But since this resurrection of the Old Testament saints is 75 days into the kingdom, there has to be a reason. I hope I have time. Come back with me in Daniel to chapter 2. And I think this is my explanation for this extra 75 days. Now, for God, of course, a lot can happen in 75 days. That's a long time for him to operate. All right, now in Daniel chapter 2, we have the recovery of Nebuchadnezzar's dream concerning all the great empires of the world and how they are pictured in that great image, the head of gold and the chest of silver and the belly of brass and the legs of iron and the feet of iron and clay, which are all pictures, of course, of the Gentile empires coming down through history. All right, when the Lord returns then at the end of the tribulation, he will strike that image, that representative of all the empires, on the empire that is then functioning, which is the iron and clay of the toes, or the revived Roman Empire, and he will crush everything that smacks of Gentile rule and empire. Then, in verse 35, then, after he has returned and he has crushed the residue of all these Gentile empires, he has crushed the armies of the Antichrist in Armageddon, and he has totally destroyed the planet. I think every city on the planet is going to fall in a matter of hours. And then verse 35, with the iron, the clay, the brass, the silver, and the gold broken to pieces together and became like the chaff of the summer threshing floor. Now, even whether you're acquainted with agriculture or not, I think you all realize that chaff is light and like a feather, the wind can just blow it away and it just dissipates. All right. The residue then of these great Gentile empires will literally be blown away with the second coming of Christ and will disappear like the chaff of the summer threshing floor, and the wind carried them away. And then, after the next punctuation mark, the stone that smote the image, which is the returning Christ, the stone that smote the image became a great mountain and filled the whole earth. In other words, he sets up his kingdom. All right, now before he brings in the Jewish resurrected believers, and of course Israel, you know, is going to have the fulfillment of all their Old Testament promises, you want to remember that these 75 days are no doubt going to be used to get everything ready for the oncoming of this kingdom economy. This 75 days will be used to just cleanse the earth of all the residue, and it will be beautiful. I think by the time this 75 days have run their course, the earth will once again revert back as it was at the time of the Garden of Eden, and the curse will be lifted. And it's just going to be beyond human comprehension. All right, now there's one other reason I want to bring in for just a closing moment. And turn back quickly to Psalms 45 and drop down to verses 8 through 12. Now, we may not have time to read them all. We only have less than a minute left. But here, of course, is the connotation of a wedding feast. And I feel that the bride of Christ is the body of Christ. And we will be united in that formal marriage after we've been caught up to be with him in heaven. But we can't leave the Old Testament saints out of the picture completely, so they're going to come in, I think, as the wedding guests. And we may not have time to read it all, but it's in verse 8 through 12 of Psalms 45. And I'm going to drop down to verse 13. The king's daughter is all glorious, and they're going to be there for the feast.
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3: Serving Central Minnesota for over 75 years. For KASM Radio, I'm Farm Director Joe Gill. A busy time right now. It seems like we had a bit of a lull when it came to activity in the field due to weather and some wet weather, but now it seems like things are in full force. A lot of farmers hauling manure, or maybe right now got the combine out for soybeans. Pretty active this time of year, and lots of trucks and trailers hauling grain on the roads. Just a few reminders when it comes to being safe on the road. You can never have too many reminders. We check in with Rod Bain over there at USDA, reminding everybody to be safe.
5: In the midst of harvest season, no matter if your role is a producer driving a combine, a driver hauling grain to the local elevators, or a motorist on country roads surrounded by farmland, safety needs to be kept in mind.
6: Fall gets going. The days are getting shorter, so you're going to see these big pieces of equipment out onto the roadway later into the evening. We're getting darker earlier in the evening, so the chances that ag equipment is going to meet with the motoring public is pretty good this time of year.
5: Dan Neenan of the National Education Center for Agricultural Safety says both farm equipment drivers and motorists need safety reminders when they are on the road this time of year.
6: So left turns on the farmsteads is something that we need to talk about. Ag equipment will be making turns into farmsteads. The motoring public, you have to obey the law, and you can only pass farm equipment in passing zones. You can't pass it in no passing zones, but we see a lot of collisions that occur between the motoring public and the farming community when the tractors and the combines are turning left into farmsteads about the same time that the motoring public is trying to pass. So there needs to be that awareness out there and to share the road.
5: Meanwhile, farmers need to make safety checks of machinery and have personal protection and safety equipment available prior to the start of harvest. For the season, for each day.
6: We always want to take a look at the fire extinguishers that are in the shed and in the combine. Are they charged? Are they ready to go? The first aid kits. Do you have a farm first aid kit that's stocked and ready to go?
5: Neenan adds, if a grower's area uses 911 signs for emergency notification,
6: have a notebook in every vehicle, combine, tractor, pickup truck, minivan, that might go from farmstead to farmstead, because farmers are now renting more property than ever before, that would have that 911 sign. So if you have an emergency, that you can get that 911 sign and be able to give them that 911 number right away, which is going to tell the dispatcher what fire department, what ambulance, what law enforcement agency to be able to respond.
5: And even though most cell phone customers pay a 911 fee that allows vectoring to find GPS location,
6: that takes time. And in an injury or in a cardiac event, time is muscle. So we need to shorten up that time from the time that we dial 911 till the time that we can get medical resources there to be able to help.
5: I'm Rod Bain reporting for the U.S. Department of Agriculture in Washington, D.C.
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0: top 25 reasons for not going to church. Reason number 19, I don't go to church because the services are too long. Of course, the easy answer to this objection is to remind people that if they think the church service is long, so is eternity. But I have to admit that some pastors can make the services seem extra long. This is a huge disservice to the Word of God. If the Word of God is preached with faith and enthusiasm, the time will fly by. But it's always amazed me that people are often able to sit through a boring two-hour movie without complaining and think that a one-hour service is too much. Let me say this. The Word of God is food for the Spirit. The more you try it, the more you develop an appetite for it. When you connect those words with your happiness, you'll begin to complain that the services are too short. And that's the truth.
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1: Tracking Esaias. Good morning, I'm Gordon Deal, along with Nicole Murray on this Thursday, October 8th. Glad you could join us. Here's what we have for you this hour.
2: The first Atlantic hurricane of the season is expected to make landfall along the Gulf Coast late tomorrow or Saturday.
1: We'll have an update on the medical condition of the Tennessee death row inmate who survived her execution last week.
2: The FBI has arrested an 18-year-old from the Minneapolis area for plotting a mass shooting at the Mall of America.
1: And what should we know about the possibility of plague in Siberia?
3: You know, it's took place at the Anti-Plague Institute, right? So we have to assume that they have the subject matter experts in place, that they have policies and procedures in place to respond to this. You know, as far as we know, almost everybody that was associated with this potential sort of contagion have been quarantined. Many of them have been released, as far as we know.
1: Global health expert Dr. Tyler Evans explains his concerns about plague. The first hurricane of the Atlantic season is expected to make landfall along the Gulf Coast this weekend. Hurricane Esaias matured from a tropical storm late last evening and is threatening parts of Mississippi, Alabama, and the western part of the Florida Panhandle. A hurricane warning has now been issued for the northern Gulf Coast from Ocean Springs, Mississippi, across Alabama to Florida's Bay and Gulf County line. Florida declared a state of emergency for more than two dozen counties, and Alabama issued a state of emergency for 40. Tom Tyler is Emergency Management Director in Baldwin County, Alabama.
4: Our major concern is going to be, of course, the wind, storm surge, life-threatening storm surge. Which what we're expecting is between 5 to 7 feet is the current prediction right now for all areas along the Alabama Gulf Coast.
1: Forecasters said they expected Hurricane Esaias to make landfall late tomorrow or early Saturday. The Hurricane Center forecasts 3 to 7 inches of rain and as much as 10 inches in some places. Attorneys for the death row inmate who survived an execution in Tennessee say Krista Pike reportedly asked, "Where am I?" after regaining consciousness in a hospital. The botched lethal injection last Wednesday left her critically injured and temporarily on a ventilator. The 50-year-old Pike continues to receive medical care after she was given two lethal doses of pentobarbital at a prison in Nashville. Randy Spivey, one of her lawyers, said Pike was believed to have been brain dead and that she was going to be taken off her life support on Tuesday when, to the shock of everyone, he says she woke up and started talking.
5: The swelling is what I noticed. Her hands looked like if you were to blow up a surgical glove. The swelling was extraordinary.
1: Her attorneys are asking that her sentence be commuted to life imprisonment without the possibility of parole. Pike remains hospitalized and shackled to her bed. She has pneumonia, a blood clot, and is unable to move either of her badly injured arms. President Trump says the U.S. does not believe the reported death of a lab worker from an anti-plague institute in Siberia is related to a bioweapon.
6: We don't think so. We're going to find out soon enough, but we don't think so. And if you listen to them, it's under control.
1: Trump acknowledged that...

0: through the different pandemics that have existed since the 20th century to the beginning of the 20th century to the current. And I started with plague. You know, sometimes we use plague as a sort of theatrical metaphor because we often sort of correlate it with this sort of medieval disease, Black Death, et cetera. But the reality is the third plague ended in just 1960. I mean, so that's not that long ago. And it claimed potentially over 15 million lives.
1: Jeez.
0: So, the plague is very serious. And, that said, we do have a lot of surveillance systems now between 1960 and the current. Things have changed quite a bit. There is endemic plague that does exist in the Siberian Peninsula. In Irkutsk, which I've actually been, they call it the Paris of Siberia. It's beautiful. But, you know, that said, we do also see a number of cases here in the Southwest United States, mostly in Colorado, New Mexico, or California. Mm. So, you know, plagues, even though people, you know, kind of think of it as something in the sort of the bygone era, it is still with us. That said, you know, we do have sort of our eyes on it. And so when we do have a case like this, it is concerning, particularly with the pneumonic plague, which is different from bubonic, which is mostly what we see.
1: Finish up on that in terms of the differences, because one we have treatments for and one we don't, or
0: no, we have treatments for all of them. Okay. And so there's the three different sort of versions of it. The bubonic is the most prevalent version. So during the Black Death, it was mostly bubonic. Why it's called bubonic is basically, the bacteria seeds your lymphatic system, and so it gets into your lymph nodes, and it basically gums up the lymph nodes, so it kind of looks like a bunch of grapes, and they call them buboes. So that's bubonic plague. The good news with that is it is not spread person to person. That can be treated with an antibiotic, against life antibiotic, and the antibiotics are very good, very little resistance as far as we know. The second one is the septicemic, so that's if it exceeds the blood. It's very rare, but it can happen, and that can lead to basically sepsis, necrosis, all bad stuff, effectively 100% mortality if it is not treated again. The antibiotic will treat it. The third one could come from either the bubonic or the septicemic, which basically seeds the lungs, and that gets to a really severe pneumonia, and they can get sort of bloody mucus. It's pretty bad.
1: We're speaking with Dr. Tyler Evans, global health expert, also author of a book called Pandemics, Poverty, and Politics. Your level of concern here, you said it's low, but why?
0: You know, right now, it took place at the Anti-Plague Institute, right? So we have to assume that they have the subject matter experts in place, that they have policies and procedures in place to respond to this. You know, as far as we know, almost everybody that was associated with this potential sort of contagion have been quarantined. Many of them have been released, as far as we know. We're also dealing with very low population density, right? This is Siberia, even though it is a city, the Paris of Siberia. It is still pretty remote, and you know, not really many direct flights. The scientist in me, we do have like a sort of scientific code, and you know, the Russian scientific sort of infrastructure is probably one of the best in the world. You know, they produce, you know, possibly some of the most, you know, Nobel Prize laureates that we've ever seen, and so you know, given that, and you know, given their focus. I want to assume that they've done everything that they can in order to mitigate sort of risk. So, you know, this took place, now we're getting towards 2 weeks. So they've clearly had the time, and the fact that they're not communicating more information is concerning. You know, in addition to the fact that they're actively at war, these are concerns for sure. That said, I think given everything else that I mentioned, my level of risk for spread to the rest of Russia as well as the rest of the world remains very low.
1: It's Dr. Tyler Evans, again, global health expert. The book is called Pandemics, Poverty, and Today's show. There's an easy way to catch up. Just tell Alexa, Siri, or Google to play This Morning with Gordon Deal. 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

0: cutting through the clutter to bring you the people and stories that matter to you. 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
1: Glad you could be with us. Federal authorities in Minnesota have arrested an 18-year-old on suspicion that he planned to carry out a terrorist attack at Mall of America in Bloomington. The FBI says Shakedoon Mohammed was arrested at gunpoint Tuesday in Richfield during an arranged meeting to buy a rifle. Minnesota U.S. Attorney Daniel Rosen said the Twin Cities man intended to kill, in his words, 30 to 60 people.
2: He did purchase a firearm. He purchased an AK-47, four 30-round magazines, and I believe it was 200 rounds of ammunition. The details of that are in the complaint, but it was after that purchase was completed that he was arrested immediately.
1: Rosen says the FBI contacted Muhammad's parents in May of 2025, but they were not cooperative. In the complaint, authorities say Muhammad allegedly expressed his desire to travel to Somalia to join the terrorist group Al-Shabaab and fight on its behalf and or commit a mass casualty attack in Minnesota. This portion of the program is brought to you by Incogni. Picture this, a for sale sign on your front yard, but it's not the house being sold, it's you. Your name, phone number, address, medical records, it's all right there for anybody to buy. You'd rip that sign out of the yard in 2 seconds, right? The person that put that sign up, a data broker. Hundreds of them, in reality. Data brokers buy your info and sell it to anybody. 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By law, they have to. Incogni says 20 data brokers and people search sites, and it sticks with it to make sure your data doesn't reappear, too. Already, Incogni has removed our info from more than 100 sites. 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
3: And now, the three big things you need to know. Number one.

0: The Gulf Coast is under high alert as Isaias has strengthened into a hurricane. The storm is expected to make landfall in the Florida Panhandle as early as tomorrow night. National Hurricane Center Director Michael Brennan.
1: Everywhere from the mouth of the Mississippi River to Yankeetown, Florida has the potential for life-threatening storm surge inundation. We're most concerned about portions of the Mississippi, Alabama, and western Florida Panhandle coast where we could see inundation up to 7 feet above ground level.
0: Up to 10 inches of rain is expected along areas of the Gulf Coast.
2: Number two.
0: Death row inmate Krista Pike reportedly asked, "Where am I?" after regaining consciousness in a hospital nearly a week after a botched execution in Tennessee left her critically injured and temporarily on a ventilator. Pike's attorney, Randy Spivey, spoke with reporters.
3: She is not able to swallow yet, so she has not eaten. She cannot move either of her arms. Both of her arms and hands are tremendously swollen, and we do not know what, if any, function she will regain in her arms.
0: Spivey added that Pike was believed to have been brain dead and was set to be taken off her life support on Tuesday before waking up.
2: Number three.
0: President Trump says the U.S. does not believe the reported death of a lab worker from an anti-plague institute in Siberia is related to a bioweapon.
4: People have said that before about other things, so we hope it is. They're very sophisticated, very smart, and they're saying it's very much under control. So we hope not.
0: However, Trump acknowledged that Russia has not been forthcoming with information. Cornell University students have completed a seven-hour sit-in in solidarity with Jane Doe, the woman who alleges she was sexually assaulted by members of the Chi Phi fraternity in 2024. A protester spoke out.
5: Happy to see that there were things happening. I was happy to see that action was being taken. I'm still happy to see that action is being taken, and I'm still mad.
0: Officials say roughly 80 students gathered inside a campus dining hall starting at 3 p.m. yesterday. A new Send My Bag survey says that 57% of Americans arrive at the airport hours earlier to eat, drink, shop, and enjoy other amenities.
6: Guilty.
0: Yes, I love the airport. Yeah. I think it's so fun.
6: I don't think I'm shopping and enjoying other amenities, but I'm there to eat and drink.
0: Eat and drink, people watch, that's another good one.
6: Of course. Get that bar open at 6 a.m., 23 minutes after the hour.
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0: Thanks for being with us. How much does it take to feel rich? The answer depends on your circumstances more than your salary. Elizabeth O'Brien, senior personal finance reporter at Barron's, has a look at new research from Goldman Sachs. Elizabeth, what stood out?
1: Yeah, there were some really intriguing findings in this survey, and one that stood out to me was that they had asked, you know, people if they were living paycheck to paycheck, and people said yes at either extreme. So those making under $50,000 and those making over $500,000 were most likely to report living paycheck to paycheck.
0: So some are thinking, how in the world does somebody making $500,000 not feel rich and or live paycheck to paycheck?
1: Exactly. And I think, you know, it probably does look a little different at either end, but the way they defined it is not being able to get ahead on any long-term planning or goals. These people are probably not saving for retirement, despite making a good chunk of money, a really good salary. Yeah. So it does, you know, make you wonder, although I'm thinking, you know, at those higher ends, you've got high fixed expenses. You've sort of locked in a lifestyle that demands that kind of income.
0: Along those lines, you referenced a lifestyle creep. Explain what happens there.
1: Yes, this is something that financial advisors always warn us against, which is adjusting your lifestyle upward with every bump in pay. So, you know, if you get a raise and you splurge and you maybe buy a new home with a bigger mortgage that gobbles up that raise or that bigger salary, then you're not, you know, going to get ahead. Like, whereas, you know, a better practice might be, okay, you get a raise, yeah, treat yourself to a little something, but suck most of that away in your 401k, pretend like you don't even have it, and then just keep saving so you can make progress toward your savings goals.
0: Yeah, we're speaking with Elizabeth O'Brien, senior personal finance reporter at Barron's. The story is called Who's Rich Anyway? She got a look at a new Goldman Sachs report. I thought it was interesting, too. It was pointed out in your story that circumstances often matter more than salary. Explain that.
1: Yeah, so it's your lifestyle. It's where you live. You know, I live in New York City, so I am not, and I'm not making $500,000, but I do understand how people might feel stretched at incomes that in most places in the country would seem extremely generous. You know, you've got very high daycare costs here. If you have a child, you have, and at the other end, you know, elder care, you know, if you wanted assisted living, it's much, much more expensive here. So, you know, if you live in a place with high cost of living, I get that also. Or if you, you know, if you're not living in a high cost of living area, but you have fancy tastes, you take a big vacation every year, then yeah, you're going to feel stretched even if you're making good money.
0: And that said, I thought it was interesting. You can feel rich at any income level.
1: This is true. Studies have shown there's this long-running Harvard University study that has tracked people's happiness over decades. And what really makes us feel rich and fulfilled is the quality of our relationships. And that does not depend on income. So, you know, invest in your relationships, too. That's really going to pay dividends.
0: Yeah.
1: And another reader wrote in after my story and said, who's rich? People who are healthy. And I couldn't agree more that health is wealth.
0: Thanks, Elizabeth. Elizabeth O'Brien, senior personal finance reporter at Barron's. 30 minutes now after the hour. On This Morning, America's First News.

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12: Thanks for spending time with us. Welcome into Thursday, October 8th. Gordon Deal with Nicole Murray. Some of our top stories and headlines. Hurricane Isaias targets Florida, Alabama, and Mississippi. An 18-year-old arrested for plotting a mass shooting at the Mall of America in Minnesota. Tennessee death row inmate Krista Pike reportedly asked, "Where am I?" after regaining consciousness following her botched execution. Oil prices sharply higher this morning on a report the U.S. discussed resuming military operations in Iran. L.A., Milwaukee, and Tampa Bay advance in baseball's playoffs. And the softball players at a Montana tournament who came to learn their sisters. That story in about 20 minutes. Interest rates have jumped by about 1.3 percentage points since the Iran war began in February. But how will we know when rising rates means there's real trouble ahead? Analysis from Rick Newman, founder of the Pinpoint Press. Rick, paint the current picture.
13: Interest rates are up by a lot. And it all began when the Iran war started at the end of February. So just to talk about two different ways we look at interest rates, the 10-year Treasury rate, which is the benchmark rate, most other interest rates rise in proportion to the 10-year Treasury. That has jumped from about 4% at the end of February to about 5.3% now. And to give you an idea how that affects other rates, the average rate on a mortgage has jumped from about 6% to about 7.3%. So those are large changes in interest rates over a relatively short period of time. I mean, interest rates obviously go up and down over time. But it's unusual outside of some kind of, real problem in the economy that you would see these changes happening this abruptly.
12: Yeah. All right. So what do these changes in interest rates tell us then?
13: They tell us a few things. Basically, it says investors are worried about future inflation being higher. And if you think future inflation is going to be higher than it is now and you're buying a bond and you might not get your money back until 3 years, 5 years, 10 years, or even 20 years, you're going to demand a higher interest rate to offset for the declining value of money. That's one thing. Number two, there's just a lot of debt coming on to the market. We know that the U.S. too much debt for a long time, but there's a lot of private sector debt coming on now to fund the. And more debt on the market means, there's a greater supply of bonds, and to get people to buy them, you have to offer a higher rate. That's just basic supply and demand. And the third thing is actually not so bad. It's that investors think the U.S. economy is pretty strong and it's going to stay strong. And that allows interest rates to rise. And you would hope that they can rise without too much damage. So the question is, are interest rates going to go up and it's going to be okay? Or are interest rates going up as quickly as they are? Is it going to cause some kind of big problem? We don't know the answer yet, but I mean, one sign is that the stock market has been holding on. So that says that we might get through this and we might just be in the middle of a kind of normal economy.
12: Mm. We're speaking with Rick Newman. He's founder of the Pinpoint Press, and he's written a piece called Why Soaring Rates Aren't a Problem Yet. Talk about kind of knowing when you're near the danger zone or in it.
13: Yeah, this gets a little technical, but we just talked about how quickly interest rates have gone up. But interest rates are not high by historical standards. They're just higher than they have been for the last, let's call it 18 years or so. For the last 18 years, we've had unusually low interest rates, and that's because of Federal Reserve monetary stimulus that began during the Great Recession in 2008 and 2009. And since then, interest rates have stayed lower than average. But let's go to the mortgage rate. It's about 7.3% now. The historical average is around 7.5. So in itself, that's not terrible where mortgage rates are. So economists have been saying, here's how to watch when we're in a problem, when we might have a problem. So if the nominal growth rate of the economy, which is just GDP growth not adjusted for inflation, is higher than the 10-year interest rate, we're probably okay. And that's the zone we're in right now. So the economy, not adjusted for inflation, it is growing at about 6.3%. And the 10-year Treasury rate is about 5.3%. So that, if you look at, historical patterns going back 50 years or longer, that's normal. The problem would come if that 10-year Treasury rate gets above the nominal growth rate of the economy. That would tell you that bond buyers and investors in general see some kind of shock coming or some kind of big problem, such as a liquidity freeze up in the financial system, something we saw with the mortgage crisis in 2008. We're not seeing that. So it's uncomfortable for people who have to borrow money and pay more than they did just 6 months ago. But like I said before, we might be okay.
12: Thanks, Rick. Rick Newman, founder of the Pinpoint Press. If you've missed anything from today's show, you can always catch a podcast. It's available every day on Apple, Google, Spotify, or wherever you get your podcasts. 20 minutes now in front of the hour on This Morning, America's First News. Coming up next, the airline passenger in Florida who smuggled quite the surprise in his pants.
14: $5,000. 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That's crazy. 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

0: Thanks for spending time with us. Welcome into Friday Eve. It is time now for the mic drop with this morning's Mike Gavin.
1: Good morning. Well, we have a couple of good old-fashioned dumb criminal stories to talk about today. Let's start in Florida, where another airline passenger has been busted for trying to smuggle wildlife in their pants. Fox News says U.S. Customs officers at Miami International Airport spotted what court documents described as an unexplained bulge around a passenger's waist and pelvic area after he arrived on a flight from Havana, Cuba. A closer inspection allegedly uncovered 10 live birds concealed beneath the traveler's clothing. The six clear cylinders containing the birds were allegedly wrapped in tape and tucked inside black pockets sewn into his underwear. When questioned about the birds, the man allegedly told authorities that they were for his personal use. He then, perhaps wisely, invoked his right to remain silent. Mm.
0: Unlike the birds, who might have been chirping
1: right.
0: away, right? They did remain silent.
1: That's the amazing part, but I guess in these containers, I mean, I don't even want to think about how tightly they must have been squished in there.
0: Yeah.
1: And couldn't be heard because they were in these containers.
0: So this unexplained bulge around his waist and pelvic area, just not from like a lot of beer and pretzels on the flight. Birds.
1: Yeah, now he didn't have snakes. We know that one guy who had snakes down his underwear that one time. That was lots of fun. No, this was birds this time.
0: Mm. And I wonder, like, what that's like. Like, does it tickle? Like, when you're stuffing a bird into your pants?
1: Yeah.
0: You know what I mean? Like, how uncomfortable is that? And then there to sit on the... Well, you got... So you're in Cuba, and you have to go through whatever their version of TSA is there, if they have something.
1: Yes.
0: You got to sit around and wait for your flight. Then you're on the flight. Yikes.
1: As in your flight gets delayed or something, or you're sitting on the tarmac, with the birds in your pants.
0: Yeah.
1: And you're like, come on, can we get this show on the road here?
0: Seems like a lot could go wrong with bird smuggling for your personal.

0: wins.
1: And then after all that, you make it to America.
0: Yeah, yeah, right.
1: And then you get busted at customs anyway. So it doesn't, I don't know, it doesn't seem worth it.
0: Yeah, what are they doing in Cuba, by the way, that they miss this bulge?
1: Like I said, I don't know if the TSA is that stringent there. And on the surface, everything about this burglary in Arizona was going pretty well. The thieves managed to break through windows and quickly steal a bunch of boxes, which looked to contain Mac mini computers, each of which could retail for between $900 and $2,000. There's just one problem. The boxes were empty. Surveillance video shows the attempted crime where a man and at least one accomplice break into a Tempe tech company at 2 a.m. and scoop up the empty boxes while the actual computers sat nearby untouched. An employee at the company interviewed by Fox News called the burglars low IQ. Commenters joked that these thieves were definitely not thinking outside the box.
0: Aha.
1: Yeah, you get
0: very
1: it.
0: Very clever.
1: See what they did there.
0: This guy, he's watching this guy through the window just made it. He looked like... he was almost like counting the money he was about to make by stealing all these boxes.
1: Yeah, yeah.
0: Yeah, like, right, he was kind of sitting, he was sitting down and reaching in with his forearm, just sort of scooping them all into whatever container he had outside the window that
1: right.
0: we couldn't see
1: because right.
0: it was dark. And it just looked like he's thinking, yep, $900 more, another $900, and just to find out that the boxes are empty.
1: And never noticed that these boxes were obviously light.
0: Yeah.
1: They contained nothing but air.
0: Right.
1: And that didn't seem to faze these folks whatsoever. Also wasn't wearing a mask of any kind, so was, of course, you know, seen on the surveillance video pretty easily there. So I don't suspect he's going to be on the lam for very long.
0: I think the description is for these guys being low IQ is kind.
1: Yes.
0: A very kind way to describe it.
1: I would say so.
0: 13 minutes now in front of the hour. On This Morning, America's First News.
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1: With gas prices high and little relief in sight, drivers can at least try to make sure they're getting the best fuel for their money. Some stations have higher quality gas than others because of detergents in their fuel that clean the injectors and other fuel system components. USA Today says to find the best quality gas in your area, look for what's called top-tier certification. Many gas station brands get their fuel reviewed and tested by Top Tier, a company endorsed by AAA, which rates fuel quality for gasoline and diesel engines. Some brands are well known for having top-tier fuel with a lot of detergents like Shell, Citgo, Costco, Mobil, Marathon, Exxon. Stations generally display a top-tier sticker on their pumps when they're approved, and just because it's top-tier doesn't mean it's more expensive. And USA Today says the benefits of using high-quality gas will result in fewer potential engine issues down the line than if lower-end fuel is constantly used. 8 minutes now in front of the hour on This Morning. Once again, here's Nicole Murray.
2: And now, the three big things you need to know. Number one.
3: Hurricane Isaias has strengthened from a tropical storm and is expected to make landfall along the Gulf Coast as early as tomorrow evening. Tom Tyler is the director of the Emergency Management Agency in Alabama.
4: Definitely want to have 1 gallon of drinking water per person per day, in addition to your shelf-stable foods. Flashlights, batteries, recommend not using candles to illuminate your house. Avoid fire hazards.
3: Officials say the storm has maximum sustained winds of 75 miles per hour.
2: Number two.
3: The FBI has arrested an 18-year-old man who had been plotting to carry out a mass shooting at the Mall of America near Minneapolis in the name of ISIS. Attorney Daniel Rosen.
5: The level of enthusiasm and commitment toward it, the determination to intervene and disrupt, was made, and to do it at the soonest possible time.
3: Officials say Sheikh Doon Mohammed was arrested at gunpoint yesterday during an arranged meeting to buy an assault rifle from an undercover FBI agent.
2: Number three.
3: One of the 7 men named in the lawsuit filed by a former Cornell University student who alleges that she was sexually assaulted at an on-campus fraternity house has filed a petition to block New York Attorney General Letitia James' appointment as special prosecutor in the case. Andrew Miltenberg, who is the attorney for Jillio Lopes.
6: There was no evidence whatsoever that Jillio had non-consensual sex.
3: In other news, President Trump has doubled down on his comments suggesting Iran could hit Los Angeles and San Diego during a Texas rally, adding that the U.S. would not let that scenario happen.
7: Let them hit Los Angeles and you want to see some bad things happen. You want to see a country that would be in free fall. We're not going to let that happen. We protect our cities. We protect our country. We're not letting that happen.
3: And finally, a new survey says that 53% of adults between 18 and 34 years old have chosen a fitness or wellness experience over drinks or nightlife.
1: Boring.
3: So boring.
1: Don't call us.
3: For real.
1: Yeah, and you gotta listen, you go get your little spa thing or massage or whatever you're doing there. I'll see you at the bar afterwards.
3: What I don't get is why does one negate the other? Like, you can go work out, then go get a few drinks and still be home by 9 or 10 p.m.
1: Hey, okay, Nicole, I like this.
3: Right?
1: Yeah.
3: Compromise.
1: Yeah.
3: Sort of.
1: And just undo everything you did. Like, you go your little fitness thing and then eat and drink all those calories back.
3: Right, exactly.
1: Right. Compromise. 6 minutes in front of the hour.
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Thanks for being with us. Two girls playing on opposite softball teams in Montana. Notice they look remarkably alike. They ultimately learned they were sisters. 19-year-old Samantha Rensvold always knew she was adopted. She also knew she had a younger sister, but because her sister's adoption was closed, Samantha had no idea how she could find her. Then during a softball tournament in Montana, Samantha was in the middle of a game when one of her teammates pointed out a player on the opposing team who looked a lot like Samantha. The next time that the teams crossed paths, Samantha was playing right field when the girl, Kyan Dean, was sitting in the stands with her family. Samantha could hear her mother talking to Kyan's mother about the details they knew about the girl's biological family. Everything lined up. The sisters now attend college in different states, but they stay in touch and hope to spend more time together. Samantha and Kyan were adopted as babies and grew up in Montana, but their families lived about 400 miles apart. For Nicole Murray and Mike Gavin, I'm Gordon Deal. Thanks for listening to This Morning, America's First News.

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7: For Chasm Radio, I'm Farm Director Joe Gill. A busy time right now. It seems like we had a bit of a lull when it came to activity in the field due to weather and some wet weather, but now it seems like things are in full force. A lot of farmers hauling manure, or maybe right now got the combine out for soybeans. Pretty active this time of year, and lots of trucks and trailers hauling grain on the roads. Just a few reminders when it comes to being safe on the road. You can never have too many reminders. We check in with Rod Bain over there at USDA, reminding everybody to be safe.
8: In the midst of harvest season, no matter if your role is a producer driving a combine, a driver hauling grain to the local elevators, or a motorist on country roads surrounded by farmland, safety needs to be kept in mind.
9: Fall gets going. The days are getting shorter, so you're going to see these big pieces of equipment out onto the roadway later into the evening. We're getting darker earlier in the evening, so the chances that ag equipment is going to meet with the motoring public is pretty good this time of year.
8: Dan Neenan of the National Education Center for Agricultural Safety says both farm equipment drivers and motorists need safety reminders when they are on the road this time of year.
9: So left turns on farmsteads is something that we need to talk about. Ag equipment will be making turns into farmsteads. The motoring public, you have to obey the law, and you can only pass farm equipment in passing zones. You can't pass it in no passing zones. But we see a lot of collisions that occur between the motoring public and the farming community when the tractors and the combines are turning left into farmsteads about the same time that the motoring public is trying to pass. So there needs to be that awareness out there and to share the road.
8: Meanwhile, farmers need to make safety checks of machinery and have personal protection and safety equipment available prior to the start of harvest. For the season, for each day.
9: We always want to take a look at the fire extinguishers that are in the shed and in the combine. Are they charged? Are they ready to go? The first aid kits. Do you have a farm first aid kit that's stocked and ready to go?
8: Neenan adds, if a grower's area uses 911 signs for emergency notification,
9: have a notebook in every vehicle, combine, tractor, pickup truck, minivan, that might go from farmstead to farmstead, because farmers are now renting more property than ever before, would have that 911 sign. So if you have an emergency, that you can get that 911 sign and be able to give them that 911 number right away, which is going to tell the dispatcher what fire department, what ambulance, what law enforcement agency to be able to respond.
8: And even though most cell phone customers pay a 911 fee that allows vectoring to find GPS location,
9: that takes time. And in an injury or in a cardiac event, time is muscle. So we need to shorten up that time from the time that we dial 911 till the time that we can can get medical resources there to be able to help.
8: I'm Rod Bain reporting for the U.S. Department of Agriculture in Washington, D.C.
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13: The top 25 reasons for not going to church. 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I don't go to church because all I have to do is turn on my TV. 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Many people have expressed to me how meaningful it is to have a pastor that they know loves them, to pray for them when they are going through a crisis. When you need prayer, wouldn't you want someone who knows you and cares about you? Certainly, we all would. That is why God ordained local, geographical churches, and that's the truth.
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1: Gulf Coast on notice. Good morning, I'm Gordon Deal, along with Nicole Murray. On this Thursday, October 8th, glad you could join us. Here's what's up this hour.
2: Hurricane Isaias has teed up Florida's panhandle, Alabama, and Mississippi for landfall late tomorrow or Saturday.
1: The Tennessee death row inmate who survived her execution has pneumonia and a blood clot. We'll have the latest.
2: The FBI has arrested an 18-year-old Minnesota man for plotting a mass shooting at the Mall of America. Here are his motives.
1: And efforts to safely reduce all those beeps that you hear in a hospital room.
3: And now they're sort of looking at some new approaches, and AI is coming into this a little bit. They're looking at different things they can do to either, you know, make the alarm smarter, less annoying, and also developing these early warning systems. So maybe they'll say that the patient is deteriorating before the alarm goes off so they can do something about it.
1: Laura Landreau at the Wall Street Journal on ways to reduce what's called alarm fatigue in hospitals. The first hurricane of the Atlantic season is expected to make landfall along the Gulf Coast this weekend. Hurricane Isaias graduated from a tropical storm late last evening and is threatening parts of Mississippi, Alabama, and the western part of the Florida Panhandle. A hurricane warning was issued yesterday for the northern Gulf Coast from Ocean Springs, Mississippi, across Alabama to Florida's Bay and Gulf County line. Florida declared a state of emergency for more than two dozen counties, and Alabama issued a state of emergency for 40. Michael Brennan is director of the National Hurricane Center.
4: Everywhere from the mouth of the Mississippi River to Yankeetown, Florida has the potential for life-threatening storm surge inundation. We're most concerned about portions of the Mississippi, Alabama, and western Florida panhandle coast, where we could see inundation up to 7 feet above ground level.
1: Forecasters said they expected Hurricane Isaias to make landfall late tomorrow or early Saturday. The arrival of Isaias marked the latest date in 121 years for the Atlantic season's first hurricane to develop. An Atlantic hurricane season typically produces, on average, 14 named storms. Attorneys for the death row inmate who survived an execution in Tennessee say Krista Pike reportedly asked, "Where am I?" after regaining consciousness in a hospital. The botched lethal injection last Wednesday left her critically injured and temporarily on a ventilator. The 50-year-old continues to receive medical care after she was given two lethal doses of pentobarbital at a prison in Nashville. Randy Spivey, one of her lawyers, said Pike was believed to have been brain dead and that she was going to be taken off her life support on Tuesday when, to the shock of everyone, she woke up and started talking.
5: She is not able to swallow yet, so she has not eaten. She cannot move either of her arms. Both of her arms and hands are tremendously swollen, and we do not know what, if any, function she will regain in her arms.
1: Pike remains hospitalized and shackled to her bed. She has pneumonia and a blood clot. Meanwhile, a judge ordered the state to preserve, quote, anything that was in the actual room during the attempted execution. Federal authorities in Minnesota have arrested an 18-year-old on suspicion that he planned to carry out a terrorist attack at Mall of America in Bloomington. The FBI says Shakedun Mohammed was arrested at gunpoint Tuesday in Richfield during an arranged meeting to buy a rifle. Investigators say he intended to kill as many as 60 people. FBI Minneapolis Special Agent in Charge Christopher Dotson.
6: According to court documents, Mohammed pledged his allegiance to ISIS leaders and claimed to have joined ISIS over a year ago. Mohammed allegedly sought martyrdom in carrying out his plans to murder innocent civilians.
1: The FBI said agents contacted Mohammed's parents in May of 2025, but they were not cooperative. In the complaint, authorities say Mohammed

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3: Thanks for spending time with us. Welcome into Thursday. Some Republicans are stepping out of line with the Trump administration's immigration agenda just weeks ahead of the midterm elections, criticizing how the White House has deployed immigration and customs enforcement. Here's Anna Giarratelli, Homeland Security reporter at the Washington Examiner. Anna, what are you hearing?
4: Yeah, we're hearing from a number of Republicans, House and Senate lawmakers, even the former governor of Maine, who's running for Congress, who are concerned about ICE's arresting potentially people who are not criminals, who are in the workforce, and how that's going to impact their constituents, industries in those districts, especially agriculture and livestock.
3: Give some examples, if you would, of lawmakers who've spoken out publicly, because I'm sure this is not something that's easy to do against Trump.
4: No, one of the most prominent ones that Trump has actually responded to was Maria Alvaro Salazar in South Florida. She's a Republican, and Trump had endorsed her just in August, almost the last month. And she released a campaign app that said Trump's immigration policies have gone too far. And so she's trying to appease her very heavily Hispanic district going into this election. But Trump came out on social media and said that someone needs to replace. It was in Iowa. Marionette Miller Meeks is privately pushing the head of Homeland Security.

0: Mark Wayne Mullen to free a person in her district from ICE detention. And then we've seen several other senators. We see Jim Justice came out and said the administration needs to admit they're doing something wrong on deportations. He came out and toned it down, walked it back. He's obviously close to the president as well. And so we've also seen, you know, lawmakers in Kansas, you know, speak out. But what this does is it spells problems for the administration to not have full buy-in or concerns that people are voicing publicly. It really, really undercuts messaging, especially headed into the midterms.
1: Yeah, I was going to say the approach now seems, at least for some lawmakers, that they're going to do anything to win. It's a win at all costs, and it's not something that the president here has embraced.
0: Exactly. And President Trump values loyalty, right? And so to see people turn, even understanding why they're turning, I think is not something that sits well with him. The other thing is that, you know, immigration has been an issue that, if anything, the White House should want to talk about almost 2 years into president's second term. The border is in a state we've never seen before that Republicans would say is very, very positive. So that's not being talked about, though, ironically, because I guess their thinking is if you go into the border, you also hit on immigration and ICE, and they don't want to talk about that because it's a touchy subject, even with Republicans. And so they're just staying away from it all, which is really, really surprising for me. The credit they could take for turning around the border from, you know, about 2 million illegal crossings or apprehensions by Border Patrol the years under Biden to I think it's about 100,000, 150,000 a year right now, like incredibly low.
1: Mm. We're speaking with Anna Jarratelli, Homeland Security reporter at the Washington Examiner. The story is called Trump Faces Growing Republican Criticism Over ICE Weeks Before Midterm Elections. Explain, I guess, the angst here for the former governor of Maine, Paul LePage, who's running for Congress, because there's an issue tied to his family, at least indirectly.
0: Yeah, so LePage has a family member. His son's wife's father is, he says, in the country legally and has a work permit. But those two things, a work permit does not equate to being able to be in the country. It's a work permit is given on a temporary, short-term basis. In the country, you're able to work. And that's not given to all immigrants who were released at the border under Biden. It's just some. And so he's saying that person, that family member, was arrested by ICE, taken into custody, and has authority to be in the country legally. Now, we don't know the details of this case, but having a work permit is not legal permission to be in the country. And so I think that's a general misunderstanding among the public. We see so many immigrants working and such, and you know, whether working under the table or with a work document, that doesn't mean they could be in the country to start with. And that is the basis for what ICE responds to. ICE isn't going out there looking at, you know, where people are working. They're looking at simply, do you have permission to be in the country, period.
1: Thanks, Anna. Anna Jarratelli, Homeland Security reporter at the Washington Examiner. 20 minutes now after the hour on This Morning, America's First News. Here's Nicole Murray.
2: And now, the three big things you need to know. Number one.
3: The Gulf Coast is under high alert as Isaias has strengthened into a hurricane. National Hurricane Center Director Michael Brennan.
4: You can see a life-threatening storm surge inundation along portions of the northern Gulf Coast as Isaias is expected to make landfall as a hurricane late Friday night into early Saturday.
3: Up to 10 inches of rain is expected along areas of the Gulf Coast.
2: Number two.
3: Death row inmate Krista Pike reportedly asked, "Where am I?" after regaining consciousness in a hospital nearly a week after a botched execution in Tennessee left her critically injured and temporarily on a ventilator. Pike's attorney, Randy Spivey, spoke with reporters.
5: The swelling is what I noticed. Like, and her hands looked like if you were to blow up a surgical glove. Like, they were, the swelling was extraordinary.
3: Spivey added that Pike was believed to have been brain dead and was set to be taken off her life support on Tuesday before waking up.
2: Number three.
3: President Trump says the U.S. does not believe the reported death of a lab worker from an anti-plague institute in Siberia is related to a bioweapon.
6: We don't think so. We're going to find out soon enough, but we don't think so. And if you listen to them, it's under control, you know.
3: However, Trump acknowledged that Russia has not been forthcoming with information. A Texas man who fatally shot a convenience store clerk has been put to death, becoming the 30th person executed in the U.S. this year. Officials say 46-year-old Jamal Howard, who received a lethal injection, is also the first execution since Tennessee's failed attempt to put Krista Pike to death. A federal judge has ruled that an alleged Chinese agent arrested at Los Angeles International Airport over the weekend will remain in federal custody due to concerns that she is a flight risk. Officials say 34-year-old realtor Wang Ying Zhang offered to post more than $1.2 million in property for her bond. An OkCupid study says that the phrase, send me a pic, is often the point where a woman loses 80% of her interest in a man.
1: Yeah.
7: Yep.
1: Tell us, Nicole.
3: Whether it's a dirty picture or not, this drives me crazy.
1: Yeah.
3: Like, I'm like, why do you need to see a picture right now? Like, let's chit chat. Let's see if there's chemistry.
1: Yeah.
3: Like, I've actually also sent pictures that I've had, and people will be like, well, why aren't you smiling in it? And I'm like, get lost.
1: Wow.
3: Yeah. So, no, don't do it.
1: But butt pics. They also want butt pics.
3: Oh, my gosh. Yes. All the time. If people don't stop asking.
1: All the time?
3: All the time.
1: I don't know how you do it. Deal with men. 22 minutes after the hour.
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Thanks for being with us. For hospital patients, the incessant beeping and buzzing of alarms can make sleep almost impossible. But all that noise isn't just annoying, it's also potentially dangerous because nurses may experience something called alarm fatigue. Experts are working on better ways. Here's Laura Landreau, contributor.

0: to the Wall Street Journal. Laura, what's up here?
1: Well, you know, anyone who's ever been in the hospital is going to be familiar with the fact that the alarms are always going off for something, and oftentimes nobody comes to fix them. Either they're not really important and it's not like you're having a heart attack, but sometimes you are having a heart attack, and the issue of alarm fatigue has been going on for decades, and they've done so many different things to try to fix it. And now they're sort of looking at some new approaches, and AI is coming into this a little bit. They're looking at different things they can do to either, you know, make the alarm smarter, less annoying, and also developing these early warning systems. So maybe they'll say that the patient is deteriorating before the alarm goes off so they can do something about it.
0: Oh, wow. I hadn't considered this alarm fatigue as impacting nurses. I always think, geez, patients, how can these people rest? You're supposed to be resting and recovering in the hospital.
1: Exactly. So after a while, and it isn't just that, you know, they're coming in the middle of the night to do like vital signs checks. But for nurses, it's just it's a constant barrage of alarms and alerts. And at some point they tune them out. This is what studies have shown, that they actually tune them out. And of course there's the danger that they'll tune the one out that was really important.
0: Yeah. So explore some of these better ways then.
1: Well, the idea of making them a little smarter, you know, they found like at a children's hospital where of course it's so important. You've got these infants and teens and kids and in intensive care and cardiac care units, but the alarms were going off all the time in what they consider non-actionable. It was like a brief self-correcting, clinically unimportant change, like the oxygen went up a little, but then it went down, or it went down a little, and then it went back and corrected itself. But the alarm was still going off. So they figured out a way to, program the monitors with these time delays and conditional triggers so some monitor readings didn't automatically set off an alarm. And if you gave it the time to correct itself, but a more sustained or serious drop would trigger the alarm sooner. And the idea was, you know, you have to study these things. Did that work? Didn't it work? And they did find that the changes cut the number of alarms per patient each day by 75% and by 82% in the cardiac unit over a month. Now, you have to remember, that. What does that mean in terms of number of alarms? There were 60,000 alarms, and it went down to 20. And they didn't have more emergencies that would have shown, we missed an alarm.
0: Yeah, there's the follow-up question. We're speaking with Laura Landreau, contributor to the Wall Street Journal. The story is called "The Constant Beeps in Hospitals Drive Everyone Crazy. There's a Better Way." I thought it was interesting, too. You also brought up the types of sound can matter here.
1: Right. Well, you've got musicians getting in on this now, and you have a doctor who's an anesthesiology professor and doctor at Vanderbilt, and another expert at McMaster who's a music cognition researcher, and they apply the principles of music and acoustics, thinking if the alarms weren't so annoying and if they could tell you by the tone and the pitch what was really happening, they'd use musical tones and acoustics to make alarms easier to distinguish and less irritating and more informative.
0: Thanks, Laura. Laura Landreau, contributor to the Wall Street Journal. 30 minutes now after the hour on This Morning, America's First News.

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0: Tired of trying to separate fact from fiction? 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
1: Thanks for being with us. Welcome into Thursday, October 8th. Gordon Deal with Nicole Murray. Some of our top stories and headlines. The northern Gulf Coast is being targeted by Hurricane Isaias for tomorrow or Saturday. An 18-year-old arrested for plotting a mass shooting at the Mall of America in Minnesota. Tennessee death row inmate Krista Pike has a blood clot and pneumonia after her botched execution. Wall Street Journal says Kimberly Guilfoyle pressed a Trump donor to pay her $100,000 Amex bill as she prepped for her congressional hearing to be ambassador to Greece. And the strangers who helped a Kansas man repair his storm-damaged home. That story in about 20 minutes. AAA says the average price nationally for gas is $4.36 a gallon this morning. Meanwhile, can presidents influence gas prices? Most economists will tell you no. But new research from Georgia Tech economists calls that assumption into question. Here's Dylan Brewer, associate professor of economics at Georgia Tech. Dylan, what did your team do?
2: What we actually did was we looked at expert consensus as to whether the president can influence gas prices versus what the general public thinks. So we conducted a survey of energy experts, both academics and people in the energy industry, and asked them just how much influence do you think that the president has over the retail price of gasoline and diesel. We asked the same thing to a representative sample of normal Americans. And what you may be surprised to find is that

0: experts are much more skeptical that the president has much control over the retail price of gasoline and diesel relative to the general public.
1: Okay. So I think the general consensus is, at least from economists, is that oil is a global market product and presidents would have very little influence over it, despite what they might say, which I guess could be a factor.
0: Exactly. And so that's what motivated us to do this research. And actually, I came in with that same perspective. I thought, you know, this is a huge global commodity that, you know, there's not much that even the U.S. president can do to affect the price of gasoline. So that was kind of my perspective going into it. We surveyed the experts. They agreed with me. And then we went and started looking at the data on gasoline prices. And I have to say that I was actually pretty surprised at what we ended up finding when we compared prices across different presidential regimes. And then once we went in and started reading the actual economics literature on it, we also were surprised to find that other people had demonstrated that the president can have an influence through things like strategic petroleum reserve releases.
1: Yeah, which generally speaking were only a temporary impact, right? But you counted that? Like if you were to tap the SPR?
0: Yeah, it is a temporary impact. And once you purchase more reserves to replace what you've done, you will have the countervailing effect of raising prices later. So it is a temporary impact. But, you know, that was kind of the first sign that maybe the expert consensus was a little bit overconfident because there is peer-reviewed research showing that this is one way that the president can impact gas prices. There are estimates of this thing. We know how it works. And so then we started, the more that we dug in, the more that we actually became convinced that, you know, there are things that the president can do to affect fuel prices. And moreover, at least our confidence as experts, we should be a little bit more humble and careful in how we, you know, how we communicate that.
1: All right. We're speaking with Dylan Brewer, Associate Professor of Economics at Georgia Tech. They've taken a look at whether or not presidents can influence gas prices. Also, I guess maybe it's a question of directly versus indirectly influencing, right? I mean, the price of oil slash gas was certainly influenced by the U.S. and Israeli war with Iran.
0: Absolutely. Yes.
1: So I guess my question is that a president influencing the price of gas, or is it the closure of the Strait of Hormuz and the supply chain problem?
0: Yeah, I think that is a great question. So we actually started this project before that happened, and before the war with Iran, there was a lot of pushback against our paper, and sort of very suddenly, I think people started to come around to the idea that at least this is not a settled question, which is how I think economists were treating it. We're not claiming that we have demonstrated any sort of a link between a particular president's actions and gas prices. We're just saying that we need to be a little bit more circumspect. As far as, you know, whether this war was the direct result of the president's actions, I think probably most people would say that there was, you know, that this was the proximate cause of presidential decision making.
1: Yeah.
0: I think that you could also say this was a long time coming, and that maybe this would have happened no matter who was in office.
1: Thanks, Dylan. Dylan Brewer, Associate Professor of Economics at Georgia Tech. 20 minutes now in front of the hour on This Morning, America's First News. Coming up next, the influencer busted for cheating during a marathon.
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0: Thanks for spending time with us. Welcome into Friday Eve. It is time now for the Mic Drop with this morning's Mike Gavin.
1: Good morning. Well, you know, it's almost time to buy your Halloween candy, and if you decide to go the Reese's route this year, you might notice something a little different on the packaging. The Reese's Peanut Butter Pumpkins have a new disclaimer, which reads, "Carving not on actual product." This replaces the previous disclaimer, which read, "Decorating suggestion." Now, you might remember that Hershey was sued by four Florida residents 2 years ago, alleging that the company engaged in false advertising over the picture of a peanut butter pumpkin on the packaging. On the wrapper, the pumpkins appear to be festively carved up like jack-o'-lanterns, while in reality, the candy's more like a pumpkin-shaped blob. The case was dismissed in September, with the judge writing that the only injury the plaintiffs experienced was their subjective disappointment.
0: Ah, you can't sue just because you're unhappy.
1: I guess not, but it still did make them change the disclaimer, though, because I guess they don't want to get sued again.
0: Yeah, I can understand that. So it's carving not on actual product.
1: Yeah. So, but I don't know. I mean, I know why they would do it, but it really it is misleading. I'm not going to sue them over this, but it is a little bit misleading to have that on your packaging and have it look nothing like that when you open the wrapper up.
0: I can understand that. I can understand the subjective disappointment.
1: Yes.
0: But like you, I'm not going to court over it.
1: Yeah.
0: Maybe I just don't buy the product again.
1: That's how you vote in these situations,
0: right?
1: You just don't buy it anymore.
0: Money talks.
1: Right.
0: Especially around Halloween candy.
1: I mean, come on. We can't get AI to make us a jack-o'-lantern looking pumpkin at this point.
0: Right. That's why
1: we should be able to figure this out, Hershey, at this point.
0: I'll stand by this. Just stick with candy corn.
1: Oh, come on.
0: You know what you're getting.
1: Yeah, you do.
0: Picture matches the product.
1: Talk about not buying. Talk about voting with your dollars on that one. And it's truly an accomplishment to finish a marathon as long as you actually run the thing. That was not the case for one Chinese fitness influencer who is now in hot water. The 30-year-old finished the Berlin Marathon on September 27th in a personal best time of just under 4 hours and 54 minutes. Problem is, she was spotted riding part of the marathon on the back of a bike. The pics of her on the bike were backed up by her split times, which show her traveling much faster during her time on the bike than when her feet were on the pavement. The cheater, who has over 500,000 social media followers, posted an apology saying her shortcut was disrespectful to the spirit of the marathon.
0: Yeah.
1: The fallout is hurting her wallet as well. Sportswear brand Brooks China has dropped her as a sponsor.
0: Yeah, good.
1: Disrespectful to the spirit of the marathon.
0: Yeah. Not the marathon itself.
1: No, just not the marathon.
0: Just the
1: spirit of it. Like, look, I understand. You know, this might normally be cool, but I didn't want to break the spirit of the marathon.
0: Right, and not the other runners.
1: Yeah, no.
0: Or the sponsors or the organizers. Just the spirit. Just the spirit of the marathon.
1: Yeah, look, I mean, if you or I did this, it would be bad enough. But a fitness influencer who obviously makes money from being fit and you know, posting all kinds of videos about it, that's where the real rub is here.
0: And you have 4 hours and 54 minutes?
1: Yeah, which isn't even that fast.
0: That's what I mean. Like, on a bike?
1: Yeah. I mean, like you said, I did a half marathon once in around 2 hours. So, I mean, I could probably do a four. I mean, not anymore. But back in the day, I could do probably a 4 hour and 54 minute marathon.
0: Yeah. I mean, you could improve that time enough if you're cheating without seeing, like, wow, I was this close to winning it.
1: Yep.
0: You know, I don't know.
1: Where are my sponsors?
0: What is the deal here? Thank you, Mike. 13 minutes in front of the hour. 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
1: 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Some brands are well known for having top-tier fuel with lots of detergents like Shell, Citgo, Costco, Mobil, Marathon, and Exxon. Stations generally display a top-tier sticker on their pumps when they're approved. And just because it's top-tier doesn't mean it's more expensive. 8 minutes now in front of the hour on This Morning. Once again, here's Nicole Murray.
2: And now, the three big things you need to know. Number one.
3: Hurricane Isaias has strengthened from a tropical storm and is expected to make landfall along the Gulf Coast as early as tomorrow evening. Tom Tyler is the director of the Emergency Management Agency in Alabama.
4: Our major concern is going to be, of course, the wind, storm surge, life-threatening storm surge, which what we're expecting is between 5 to 7 feet is the current prediction right now for all areas along the Alabama Gulf Coast.
3: Officials say the storm has maximum sustained winds of 75 miles per hour.
2: Number two.
3: The FBI has arrested an 18-year-old man who had been plotting to carry out a mass shooting at the Mall of America near Minneapolis in the name of ISIS. Attorney Daniel Rosen commending law enforcement.
5: Here, because of their vigilance and diligence, they were able to detect a threat and disrupt it before the defendant carried out his intention to kill, in his words, maybe 30 to 60 people.
3: Officials say Sheikh Dune Mohammed was arrested at gunpoint yesterday during an arranged meeting to buy an assault rifle from an undercover FBI agent.
2: Number three.
3: One of the seven men named in the lawsuit filed by a former Cornell University student who alleges that she was sexually assaulted at an on-campus fraternity house has filed a petition to block New York Attorney General Letitia James' appointment as special prosecutor in the case. Andrew Miltenberg, who is the attorney for Giglio Lopez.
6: There was no evidence whatsoever that Giglio had non-consensual sex.
3: Cornell students hosted a demonstration on campus in honor of Jane Doe yesterday. A mother is dead and her baby is in critical condition after police said they were pushed off a New York City balcony yesterday. Police did not release suspect information and said that so far no arrests have been made. The USS Abraham Lincoln aircraft carrier will return home to San Diego today after a 321-day deployment. Officials previously revealed that 8 sailors attempted to commit suicide during the Lincoln's deployment. The New York Post reports that Generation Z freshmen have already decided to abandon their college campuses, head back home with mom and dad, and to take classes online.
1: What happened here?
3: I don't know. Isn't, like, the social aspect of living in a dorm, isn't that the best part of college?
1: It was for me.
3: I know. That's where you meet. Like, most of my best friends to this day are people I met in dorms freshman year.
1: Yeah. I don't understand that.
3: Can't relate.
1: Good luck. 6 minutes now in front of the hour.
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Thanks for being with us. After a storm dumped a silver maple tree down through the roof of his home in eastern Kansas, resident Gilbert Kirk told local news that he wasn't looking for a miracle or an insurance handout. He just wanted a tarp. Last Friday, a stranger arrived at Kirk's debris-laden front lawn in Wyandotte County and said he'd be back in 30 minutes with a tarp, some lumber, and a crew to cover up the gash in Kirk's house. KCTV 5 television says Kirk now has a cover over his home after weeks of exposure to open sky. He said he's still hoping for additional help to finish the work and move back inside. When the storm arrived, the 71-year-old and his dog Beetle were trapped under the collapsed roof for hours. Now, for the first time in weeks, they have a new roof over their heads. With the help from a small arsenal of stand-up fans, the man has the semblance of a home again. That'll do it for this hour. For Nicole Murray and Mike Gavin, I'm Gordon Deal. 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
1: Yes, so let's do a quick blessing of those cows to so we ask a blessing upon these cows and all the cows in the listening audience. We ask you, we know that many, Joe, I know many people milk their cows to Chasm Radio. Many barns I've been into, that's the music and the radio they like to listen to where they milk. So we ask a blessing upon these cows and all the cows in our listening audience, that God who created them continues to make all of our farmers good stewards and can take good care of their cows and their animals and their families and their farms. And so we ask a blessing upon all of these and a blessing upon the milkers today. May they have lots of strength and energy and a lot of joy as they touch these cows. And we ask a blessing in the name of the Father and of the Son and of the Holy Spirit. Amen.

0: Morning. It is already 6:03. It is a Wednesday, Thursday. It is a Thursday, Joe. My days have been all mixed up this week. Joe, it is a Thursday, October 8th, year 2026. Hey, at least you got that right here this morning. You're on AM 1150 Chasm Radio. It is a Thursday, October 8th. Yay, Joe, you got it right. 42 degrees, a beautiful morning. Hope you're doing well. I'm Joe Gill. Yeah, hope your morning is treating you well and you are healthy and happy where you are at this morning. We'll track down some morning news and weather all coming up.
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0: 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Look at some news details here this morning on Chasm Radio. And we'll get some world and national news coming up here this morning. Here on AM 1150. Some local news. What else do we have going on here on AM 1150 this morning? Well, looking at some sports statewide. Indiana Pacers defeating the Minnesota Timberwolves 123-112 in a preseason matchup. Minnesota Wild, they will continue their three-game road trip tonight against Tampa Bay. Minnesota Vikings signing Odell Beckham Jr. yesterday, and we'll get more news details coming up this morning. Mr. Computer's on the fritz here this morning on AM 1150, so we'll get to that and more all coming up. And, of course, a look at your weather. Well, it looks like we can do weather at least there while Mr. Computer decides what it wants to do. We do have 42 degrees right now.
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0: Hey, look at some weather details here this morning here on Chasm Radio. And the folks at Weatherology should see a daytime high temperature today of 63 degrees. Yeah, 63 or expected daytime high. And tonight near 43, going to be dry today, Friday, Saturday. Best chance of rain now moved to Monday, 40% chance possibly is what they're saying there. But Friday, 71 or high, 61 or low. Saturday looking for 82 for a high, 61 for a low Saturday. 82, how about that? 75 on Church Day, Sunday for a high, 48 for a low. Monday, a little cooler. Boy, maybe, 21 degrees cooler from Sunday to Monday. Sunday to Monday. Monday, just 54 for a high and 37 for a low. Tuesday, looking at 54 for a high and 37 for a low as well. 42 degrees right now here this morning. A look at some weather details. And, yeah, we'll get you all updated on news here as things get back up and running here in the Chasm Radio studio this morning. Yeah, 42 right now. Yesterday's high was 70. Yesterday's low was 46 degrees is what we have. So, yeah. Nice morning. Calm morning. Roads pretty much, roads are pretty busy, but pretty calm overall. Yeah, pretty calm overall. You darn right. So, look at your weather. We'll try and track down your Inside Dairy program all coming up here on Chasm Radio this morning, AM 1150, your dependable neighbor in central Minnesota. Yeah, we'll get to more coming up here on Chasm Radio this morning.
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6: When Jesus left this earth to return to heaven, he told his followers he was going to leave something with them, his peace. In the 14th chapter of John, he tells them not to be troubled or afraid because he was going to fill them with an amazing peace. Our faith in God's promises allows us to access this peace. Philippians 4, 6, and 7 puts it this way. 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Think about good things, and then practice those things, and the God of peace will be with you. And that's the truth.
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7: 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Now Ron Schutz is running for Attorney General to restore integrity in government. As a prosecutor, he took on dangerous criminals and put them behind bars. As a trial attorney, he took on big corporations and won. 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Keith Ellison has led a culture of corruption, allowing criminals to steal billions of dollars from Minnesota taxpayers, pardoning a child rapist, and turning a blind eye to fraud at every level of government. If you're tired of paying into the system and watching criminals take advantage of it, on November 3rd, vote Ron Schutz for Attorney General and put an end to Keith Ellison's pro-crime agenda. 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
1: Welcome back once again to Inside Dairy as we're wrapping up our conversation today with Cosi Pierce. 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So I asked her, out of all the products she's developed, what's her favorite?
0: Definitely the Salt and Straw Churro ice cream taco that launched nationally. 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And what also made this launch really special and meaningful was that the dairy came from Scott Brothers Farm in California. So this was the very first farm I visited back when I first started working at the checkoff. Years later, being in a test kitchen, tasting a product made with premium milk from that very same farm, and actually understanding the reason behind what made it quality milk really stuck with me. But it's just a good reminder that this isn't just abstract work. There are real farms behind every product on the menu.
1: So then how excited are you as you look at the future of dairy beverages and the innovation at Taco Bell?
0: I am incredibly excited. The dairy beverages I started with were just an idea on paper, and now they're in all Live Más Cafe menus, but this goes beyond Taco Bell for me. I've always had a passion for developing beverages ever since I was a food science student at Chapman University. Back in the day, during that time, I spent a lot of my time in the lab working hands-on with beverages and ice cream, and had the opportunity to develop a dairy-based functional beverage.
1: Check out your local Taco Bell today. 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
6: Your turn now, Joe. Good morning. I thank you folks over there at Kensington Bank. Yeah, 42 degrees here this morning. 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See Kevin, see Deb. Yeah, they'll fit you up right at the boot check. Yeah, Western boots. 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Well, you know, for Saturday night or Friday night, huh? They got both, and they carry all your favorite name brands, and I bet you're going to find something you maybe haven't seen before. 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The warehouse is, what, three times the size of their retail area? He says, we ought to make sure we carry the right size shoes or boots or, you know, your general footwear when you get there. He says, we

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1: I had this illness that really made me powerless over alcohol and that insisted that I got drunk. 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But I can say that when you decide you don't want to drink, come to AA. The door to AA is always open. Alcoholics Anonymous. 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
0: Good morning, 42 degrees. We did not have your news at 6 o'clock. Mr. Computer is being a little ornery here this morning, but we do have some of those world and national news headlines here for you this morning on Chasm Radio.
2: NBC News Radio, I'm Lisa Taylor. Hurricane Isaias is picking up steam as it heads toward the Gulf Coast. The National Hurricane Center says Isaias is a Category 1 storm with maximum wind speeds of 80 miles per hour. Current projections show Isaias making landfall somewhere between New Orleans and Panama City, likely late Friday or early Saturday. Former Venezuelan President Nicolas Maduro and his wife could be facing new charges. They've been held in New York since their capture by U.S. forces at the beginning of the year. Several outlets are reporting that federal prosecutors could announce charges as soon as today against Maduro for allegedly torturing Americans who were held in Venezuelan prisons. A Minnesota man is facing a federal terrorism charge over an alleged Mall of America attack plot. Kelly O'Donnell reports.
3: This 18-year-old American-born teenager, Sheikhdoon Abdulhani Mohammed, pledged loyalty to ISIS, and he planned to carry out a mass casualty event in Minnesota.
4: 100% committed. Those are the words Mohammed allegedly uttered when he described his planned jihad journey.
3: The FBI says it had been watching the suspect for nearly 2 years.
2: FBI agents arrested him Tuesday after he bought a disabled rifle and ammunition from an undercover employee. He's charged with receiving a firearm and ammunition to commit a federal crime of terrorism. Prosecutors claim he intended to kill 30 to 60 people. The Supreme Court is hearing a case about whether the Air Force can keep destroying munitions on a beach in Guam. More from Tammy Trujillo.
5: The Air Force has used the spot to dispose of military waste since 1982, but now an environmental group is suing, saying the military hadn't properly considered the threat to the environment. They argue the explosions could damage the fragile marine ecosystem, fishing sites, and the island's water supply.
2: President Trump is scheduled to be in New York Friday as he campaigns for Republicans ahead of the midterm elections. He's scheduled to appear at a rally in Syracuse alongside Republican candidate for governor Bruce Blakeman. 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
0: Hey, look at some late and great news right now, Brownfield.
6: I'm Brent Barnett on Brownfield. For corn that delivers the highest yield potential, strongest pest protection, and most flexible weed management, trust the leader in genetic technology, Pioneer Brand Corn. Soybean basis is weakening at crush plants across parts of the Corn Belt following several weeks of stronger bids driven by harvest delays. Ed Usid with the University of Minnesota says there was especially strong basis in southern Minnesota and in Iowa.
7: Here in the last week, I saw 50 cents over the November contract, up to a dollar over the November contract for different soybean crushing facilities in Iowa and Minnesota.
6: Arlen Suderman with Stone X Group says a drier forecast began weakening basis late last week, and better-than-expected soybean yields are helping replenish supplies.
8: We're hearing of some surprisingly high yields coming from the Dakotas and Minnesota, running 8 to 10 bushels above what expectations were. So that's the good news. The supply is flowing.
6: A new partnership has been announced in Michigan to develop sustainable aviation and maritime fuel supply chains. Brownfield's Nicole Heslip has the story.
9: Corn Marketing Program of Michigan Executive Director Scott Piggott tells Brownfield.
10: We're the only one that has an international port and a leading airport within close proximity so that we could supply both of those facilities with biofuels.
9: Piggott says maritime fuel is on a faster track for adoption.
10: To be able to directly fill some of the largest container ships in the world is a direct opportunity. If we could even get small percentages of those markets, it would drive corn demand for generations.
9: A recent National Lab of the Rockies report estimates the current fleet of methanol dual fuel vessels has the potential to consume 2 billion gallons of ethanol annually. A regional-sized facility producing 90 million gallons of the fuel could consume about 300 million gallons of ethanol feedstock each year. I'm Nicole Heslop with Brownfield.
6: The Associate Director of Transportation and Infrastructure with the Illinois Farm Bureau says executive orders at the state and federal level to allow highway use of dyed diesel could help farmers save money this fall, but some questions remain. Rodney Knittle tells Brownfield the move would save farmers at least 80 cents a gallon in fuel taxes. However,
11: neither the governor nor the president have the ability to forgive the tax. So there's a potential risk that you may be liable for the motor fuel tax, both at the state and federal level, unless there is legislative action.
6: Despite the potential savings, Knittle says there are also concerns about what happens when the orders expire at the end of the year. And the USDA says broiler numbers fell sharply over the past week while holding ahead of last year. I'm Brent Barnett with Brownfield.
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0: 43 degrees. Good morning. A look at a few early morning market numbers after your Brownfield update. Let's look at grain markets here this morning on December corn, a penny higher at 5.03. March corn, a penny higher at 5.18. May corn, 1.25 higher at 5.25.5. Soybean futures in November, 3 cents lower at 12.94.25. Your January soybean futures, 2.5 down at 13.11.5. March soybean futures are 2.25 down at 13.21.5. Wheat futures in Chicago, December, 2 cents higher, 6.88.5. March, 2 cents higher at 7.03. May wheat, 1.5 higher at 7.09.25. Hard red winter wheat, December, 2 cents higher at 7.40.5. March, 1.5 higher at 7.53.5 here this morning. Minneapolis spring wheat for December is a half higher at 7.10.75. March, no change at 7.28.75. December oats, a quarter higher at 4.29. March oats, 1.25 higher at 4.34.5. More details here this morning. Let's take a look at milk futures. Milk here this morning. Your October milk is a nickel lower at 15.04. November milk, 2 cents higher, 15.86. December milk, a penny higher at 16.26 here this morning. So, yeah, look at a few market details here on KASM Radio. We'll look at Wall Street a bit later on. Let's see here. We do have local temps at about 6.50 here this morning. Did see gas prices on the way in. Did see gas at 4.25. Did see gas at 4.09. And also gas at 4.07. On the drive-in this morning. 6:30 right now, we do get some local news and statewide news and MNN.
9: News Network, I'm Tasha Radel. Federal authorities arrested an 18-year-old Minnesota man Wednesday who allegedly was planning a terrorist attack at the Mall of America later this month. FBI Special Agent Christopher Dotson says Sheikh Dune Abdullahi Muhammad pledged allegiance to ISIS leaders.
24: Over the course of this investigation, Muhammad repeatedly expressed support of foreign terrorist organizations. And because he felt like he could not travel abroad to fight for these organizations, he instead expressed his intent to commit a terrorist-inspired attack here in Minnesota.
9: A former correctional officer at the Federal Correctional Institution in Waseca is facing 3 counts of sexual abuse of a ward. The U.S. Attorney's Office's 30-year-old Albert Freeman is accused of knowingly engaging or attempting to engage in sexual acts with 3 inmates he was responsible for guarding. And a judge has lifted a temporary gag order in the state murder case against Van Spelter. This is MNN.
25: Army JAG officer, veteran, prosecutor, and lifelong Minnesotan, Ron Schutz has spent his life fighting for Minnesota. Now Ron Schutz is running for attorney general to restore integrity in government. As a prosecutor, he took on dangerous criminals and put them behind bars. As a trial attorney, he took on big corporations and won. As your next attorney general, Ron Schutz will stop the fraudsters taking advantage of Minnesota taxpayers, enforce the law, and retire Keith Ellison's pro-crime agenda. Keith Ellison has led a culture of corruption, allowing criminals to steal billions of dollars from Minnesota taxpayers, pardoning a child rapist, and turning a blind eye to fraud at every level of government. If you're tired of paying into the system and watching criminals take advantage of it, on November 3rd, vote Ron Schutz for Attorney General and put an end to Keith Ellison's pro-crime agenda. Paid advertisement paid for by Ron for MNAG.
0: Hey, you look at news details here this morning on Chasm Radio. Hey, let's make our way to the Boulder Tap House. Boulder Tap House right there at the junction of 2nd Street and 15 there in St. Cloud, the Boulder Tap House. Yeah, check out their appetizers if you want the pretzels with the cheese sauce, or maybe you want the tachos. Maybe you're looking for some mott sticks. They got the beer on tap. Well, it's a tap house, Joe. Makes sense. You can build your own burger. And a great place to watch the game or hang out with your sweetheart or the family. Just a real welcoming and warm atmosphere. That's all at the Boulder Tap House. Check out their daily specials, too, right there when you walk on in. That's all at the Boulder Tap House in St. Cloud this morning. We do have your extension update this morning here on Chasm Radio. 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And this week, we do have Mercedes Mills joining us with your extension update.
1: Hello, this is Mercedes Mills, local ag extension educator in Carlton County. What a challenging year it has been for forage production. The season began with well-timed rains, giving many producers hope for a strong and productive harvest. Unfortunately, as summer progressed, conditions shifted dramatically. Much of our region slipped into drought, and by late summer, several areas even reached the extreme drought category, according to the USDA Drought Monitor. These conditions created significant stress on forage crops and made it clear how essential consistent fertility management truly is. Producers who have put off fertility plans experienced noticeable impacts this year, though in reality, everyone felt the strain. Fields that have been neglected over time showed markedly lower yields compared to those managed with a stable and intentional fertility program. The difference in productivity was evident across the region, highlighting the importance of maintaining soil health year after year. Now that fall is here, it's the ideal time to start planning for the upcoming growing season. Our forage crops endured prolonged periods of heat and dryness, which impacted the biology that released nutrients and left many stands in need of recovery. Understanding those nutrient deficits and addressing them through thoughtful supplementation will give your forages the best opportunity to rebound next year. If fertility plans continue to be lax, producers should be prepared for reduced yields and increased weed pressure, as weeds quickly take advantage of weakened forage stands. One of the most cost-effective steps you can take right now is soil sampling. A soil test remains the cheapest and most reliable investment in your forage operation. Receiving your results now will allow you to make informed decisions about fertilizer needs and ensure you are neither over nor under applying nutrients. Forages require a balance of essential elements such as nitrogen, phosphorus, and potassium, and there are many options available to help meet these needs. There are soil sample kits available at no cost through your local extension office, and several businesses offer professional sampling services as well. Take the time now to sample this fall, and it will set your operation up for greater success in the season ahead. If you have more questions, please feel free to reach out to your local extension office or check out the University of Minnesota Extension website.
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0: 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Back in May, more than 110 members of Congress asked the U.S. Trade Representative to investigate foreign sugar subsidies. Now a new report from Texas Tech University puts numbers on just how far other countries go to prop up their sugar growers. I'll have details when we come back. Farmers keep this country growing. They work hard, provide resources for communities, and depend on the right equipment to get it all done. 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Their grain storage, drying, and handling equipment are designed for one purpose, helping farmers succeed. 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The people at Sukup don't just sit behind a desk. They're out in the fields, talking with farmers and using the equipment themselves. 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A new report from Texas Tech University's International Center for Agricultural Competitiveness found that government intervention in the world sugar market remains both extreme and widespread. Researchers Darren Hudson and Sean Wade looked at sugar policy across 29 countries that together produce 86% of the world's sugar and account for 87% of global exports. Using data on direct government payments tied to sugar production, they found the average subsidy among the dozen countries tracked by the OECD reached nearly $1.4 billion in 2024, almost double the level from 2005. Those direct payments are only part of the picture. Hudson said the totals don't include input subsidies, low-interest loans, debt forgiveness, or government ownership of sugar mills, all of which are common around the world. The report also pointed to border protection, with average sugar tariffs near 100% in Turkey and above 55% in India, while Mexico put new tariffs of 156% to nearly 210% on sugar imports last November. Lawmakers say sugar imports into the U.S. have jumped more than 700% over the past 5 years, and the Tier 2 tariff meant to hold them back at 15.36 cents per pound has lost nearly half its value to inflation. A North Dakota University study estimates those imports knocked between 5 and 8 cents per pound off domestic raw sugar prices, costing American producers as much as $1.8 billion last year. The study was funded by the American Sugar Alliance, which plans to use it to support the industry's push for a Section 301 trade investigation. The Trade Representative's office already has a broader Section 301 investigation underway on government-backed overcapacity in exporting countries, but sugar has not formally been added to it. I'll have more when we come back.
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7: Alrighty, look at Ag Weather for today. Should see a daytime high of 63. 63 degrees. Should be a nice day today. West winds at 5 to 10. So, yeah, keep that in mind if you're out hauling manure today. Mm-hmm. Direction is always key. 63 is our daytime high. 43 tonight, 71 tomorrow. 61 Friday night. Looks like a beautiful October Friday. Saturday, 82 for a high. Church Day Sunday, 75. Monday, 54. Monday right now, the best chance of rain, 40%. Man, 54. Monday, 37 overnight. Might see some areas of frost out in the boot, huh? Some of those low-lying areas. Man, Tuesday, 54 for a high, 37 for a low. Wednesday, 56 for a high, 35% chance of rain coming up on Wednesday. So after a little warm-up, little spike in temps, 82 Saturday, 75 Sunday. Looks like we'll kick back into fall mode at 54 degrees. Alrighty, 42, that is our temp right now. Yesterday's daytime high, 70. Normal high is 63. Make a look at Ag Weather, brought to you by OPATS, metals and roll-off and holding for this morning.
15: Coffee for here?
16: What do you have after this?
17: Well, I've got to run some errands, shop for groceries.
16: I can't believe how much everything costs now. Gas, groceries, prescriptions.
17: It all just keeps going up.
16: It could go even higher with Republicans like Sue Eck, who want to cut taxes for the ultra-wealthy and the big corporations, while our costs would go up.
17: Ugh. So we'd pay even more?
16: Yep. No wonder the corporations are trying to get Sue Eck elected, so they can pay less.
17: Shocker. I heard that she supports cutting funding for St. Cloud Public Schools, too.
16: Really?
17: And then using our tax dollars to pay for private schools for wealthy families in the Twin Cities.
16: Yeah, I'm done with Sue Eck.
17: Same here. I won't be voting to put Sue Eck in the State House. That's for darn sure.
18: This independent expenditure is paid for by Minnesota Family Prosperity Project. It is not coordinated with or approved by any candidate, nor is any candidate responsible for it.
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11: And Guyanese has won. They got two. And they've got another triple play. Mercy me, Gerald.
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7: 6:47 here this morning. We have 42 degrees here in central Minnesota. Hope you're doing well here this morning. Local Tim's coming up. Oh, what do we have going on for you here this morning on AM 1150? I was thinking if we could take back anything. Like, you know, we have so many advancements in technology and new products and whatever it may be. Now, if we could magically snap our fingers, what would we take back? Right? Would we take back the refrigerator? No. Take back cars? No, I don't think so. Tractors? No, don't think so. If we could snap our fingers, what are some of the things you think we would say, yeah, after rethinking, we don't want that anymore. So I had a few things in my old brain that, okay, maybe if we could rewind, we would take back. But I thought, well, I'll do very little research, just see what other people think. Can you guess what the number one thing on the list would be if we had the magic to say, yeah, let's not go down that road? I bet you a lot of you could guess what that would be. No, not bottled beer. No, that wasn't on there. But no, cell phones. Yep. That was the most popular one that I could find in consensus, saying if we could dial back, they'd say ixnay on the cell phone. And cell phones are great. They are great. They are handy. They are accessible. It's bailed me out of one or two times where the old Dodge Intrepid said, yeah, not moving any further. But they say in general, if we could say no to the cell phone. Or maybe a better question would be would you still want the cell phone, but just go back to the cell phone that made a phone call? And it wasn't like a actual digital device of all sorts and do all these other fun and funky stuff. Maybe that would be a better question. Number two, they said, if they could say, oh, we don't want that sort of technology, is texting. Which is probably normal for a lot of people. Other technologies people say they wish they could take back or say, no, we don't like that. Number three is online dating. What's wrong with that? No, they said they wish they could get rid of that online dating or it never did exist. Mm-hmm. Yeah, just different. You know, we grew up, you'd go out to, Goat Ropers on a Friday night and dance and kick up your heels and maybe meet somebody or go to the Sportsman's Den in Lake Henry. Now you go on the computer, right? Yeah, a little different, right? Or you'd meet somebody at work or at school or at church. Yeah. Number four, let's see here. What would people like to see if they could dial back, say, yeah, we don't want that, knowing what we know now? They said video games was number four. I can still remember the Christmas when we got our first Atari. I thought that was just mind-blowing. And we'd play Pong or Pac-Man, you know. Nowadays, it's a different world, I guess. I don't play video games. But some of them are, they're head-scratchers on why they exist. Going through some of the list, number eight on the list was nuclear weapons. I thought that was weird. You had cell phones number one, then nuclear weapons number eight. Other items on the list, they're talking fracking. Someone said selfie sticks. I don't, are they even a thing anymore? But yeah, some of the technologies are saying they wish we could go back and say, yeah, we're not so interested in that after all. I don't think the cell phone is going anywhere, right? No, yeah. Anyhow, makes you wonder about stuff. Then we should flip it around. What kind of advancements did we wish we would have had earlier? I'm just looking at, like, you know, I was looking at our kitchen, you know. I can't imagine our day-to-day with the without the air fryer. Air fryer is great. I mean, your stove, your fridge, your microwave. Could you make a day-to-day without a microwave? Mm-hmm. Whether you like it or not. Boy, how else would I heat up my summer sausage sandwich, right? How else would I make a hot dog in 60 seconds? How else would I make a chicken patty in 65 seconds or two for 2 minutes, huh? Anyhow, all right. Just some of the things a person thinks about someday. 6:52, it's just that I get to talk out loud some mornings. Local Tim's Morning Market's coming up, brought to you by Lake Henry Implement this morning.
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7: Alrighty, let's take a look at local temps here this morning. What do we have going on around the state? Local temperatures, and let's begin in the Twin Cities metro area. You got two cities and one temperature this morning of 50 degrees. We have Bemidji at 39, Roseau at 38, Halleck at 32 this morning. We have Moorhead at 39, the sister in Detroit Lakes texting in, 39 degrees. They said dog food delivery day today, so no telephone time for her. Susie, the neighbor. Yeah, she said today, she said, let's see here. She said they're getting ingredients put together. I said, you making a big feast? She said, no. I said, ingredients, are you making like pies and stuff? No. She says, you just sit still as we go get ingredients today. Oh, okay. Those kind of ingredients, huh? Little sugar, little... Yeah, she said, you just sit still, she said. And she giggled. She told me 39 degrees and hung up, so... You might know what's cooking over there at Susie's. Park Rapids at 35. International Falls at 38. Grand Rapids at 45. Walker at 41. We have Duluth at 44. Hibbing reporting 32 here this morning. More temps. We come closer home. Fergus Falls at 39. Alec at 43. Wilmer at 43. Sauk Center 39. St. Cloud 41. Brainerd at 37. Little Falls at 36. Mora 37, Hinckley 37, Granite Falls at 46, Olivia at 48, New Ulm at 46, Rochester at 45 degrees. Local temps here this morning brought to you by Lake Henry Implement on Chasm Radio. Let's look at a few market details as well. Market information here this morning, and let's take a gander. Oh, let's see here. Did we have a poultry market news yesterday? We did not, so nothing from Des Moines, but we can take a look at Wall Street from yesterday. Once again, gas prices on the way in this morning at 425. I had 409 and 407 on the way in. Wall Street yesterday, stocks were closing lower.
2: It comes as the 10-year Treasury note yield reached its highest level 5.29% since April of 2002 today. Elsewhere, the minutes from the Federal Reserve's September meeting reveal that officials expect to raise interest rates again before the end of the year, unclear exactly when that would be. At the closing bell, the Dow shed 341 points to 51,179. The S&P 500 fell 17 points to 7,801, and the NASDAQ dropped 61 points, closing at 27,538. With your market recap, I'm Sarah Lee Kessler.
7: All right, Sarah Lee, thank you very much. A look at livestock yesterday, lower across the board. We did see October feeder cattle $2.35 lower, $3.38.15. November feeders $2.47 lower at $3.35.80. October lean hogs $1 down at $76.92. December hogs $1.27 lower at $69.10. October live cattle 37.5 higher at 221.60. December live cattle 32.5 lower at 223.77. Your February live cattle 62.5 lower at 226.55. You look at milk futures, class 3 milk, October milk a nickel lower at 1504. November milk is 2 cents higher at 1586, your December milk is a penny higher at 1626 here this morning. So yeah, look at some morning markets here this morning. Record high diesel prices squeezing farmers, truckers. Pretty much, you got a diesel vehicle, it's not so nice filling up the tank. Scott Carr has more.
3: The diesel industry's been struggling with rising costs of their own and a shrinking workforce. Users are paying a lot more than they were earlier in the year, right now around $8 a gallon. Trucking companies say they'll have to pass on the cost to buyers, while some operators are selling trucks or completely getting out of the business. President Trump has ordered agencies to look for ways to lower diesel prices, but analysts say that won't be a long-term solution. And they expect the higher fuel prices will reach grocery stores and other businesses in the months ahead. I'm Scott Carr.
7: All right, Scott Carr, thank you very much. I guess if you want to fill up with gasoline, we could always play the Powerball, huh?
4: Nobody matched all six numbers in Wednesday night's drawing for a grand prize of $485 million. So the Powerball jackpot rolls over to the Saturday drawing when it's going to be worth an estimated $516 million. That has a one-payment cash value of $212 million, which comes to about $160 million after federal taxes withheld. I'm Mark Mayfield.
7: Alrighty, Mark, thank you very much. A look at a few market details here this morning. On Chasm Radio, 41 degrees. A look at local and statewide temps, all brought to you by the folks over there at Lake Henry Implement this morning.
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7: Good morning. Coming up on 7 o'clock, your breakfast edition of your news and weather here on AM 1150. 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
25: NBC News Radio, I'm Lisa Taylor. Alabama and Florida have already declared states of emergency as Hurricane Isaias churns toward the Gulf Coast. More from meteorologist Angie Lassman.
26: The impacts of this system, winds up to 80 miles per hour, still about 400 miles from the mouth of the Mississippi River. This thing is going to kind of spend a little bit of time over that moisture-rich, warm environment at least through the day tomorrow, and then we'll likely be seeing landfall.
25: The latest Trump rally in Texas was interrupted by protesters. President Trump held a campaign rally in San Antonio Wednesday to promote Senate candidate Ken Paxton. During his remarks, Trump was repeatedly interrupted by protesters, including some who were led away by police. There's once again anger in Los Angeles and San Diego after President Trump said Iran could hit those cities if it had a nuclear weapon. Speaking in San Antonio last night, Trump said he wants to make sure Iran does not get nuclear weapons.
27: You want to see a horror show? You want to see problems? Let them hit San Diego. Let them hit Los Angeles, and you want to see some bad things happen. You want to see a country that would be in free fall. We're not going to let that happen. We protect our cities. We protect our country. We're not letting that happen.
25: After last night's comments, Los Angeles Mayor Karen Bass accused the president of making us look ridiculous on a world stage and of giving Iran, in her words, the green light to attack our cities. There's more civil unrest over Cornell University's handling of a 2024 alleged gang rape case. Yesterday, student groups such as the Cornell NAACP chapter and Students for Democratic Cornell held a sit-in at the Toni Morrison Dining Hall on campus. It was part of Zero Day, a campus-wide economic blackout where students disrupted business as usual by not attending class or spending money on campus. Texas has successfully carried out the nation's first execution since Tennessee's failed attempt at putting Krista Pike to death last week. 46-year-old Jamal Howard was put to death by lethal injection Wednesday, receiving a fatal dose of pentobarbital.

0: Barbitol, the same drug that Pike was given two doses of and survived. 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
3: Minnesota News Network, I'm Tasha Radel. Authorities thwarted a possible terrorist-inspired attack at the Mall of America later this month when they arrested 18-year-old Sheikh Dune Abdullahi Mohammed Tuesday. Special Agent Christopher Dotson says the messages Mohammed sent were chilling.
4: They document the idolization of ideologically motivated violence, a callous disregard for the sanctity of human life, a blind hatred of people of other faiths, and a cold commitment to carrying out his vision of violence in our community.
3: Officials say the operation involved federal and local law enforcement partners. If you're considering a health care sharing program, one of the biggest questions is how much you'll have to pay yourself. MediShare spokeswoman says members have several levels of financial responsibility.
5: So those levels can range from $3,000, $6,000, $9,000, or $12,000 that you would manage and budget. And again, the community would be there for any of those eligible bills over anything above that.
3: Swindle gives the example of a $30,000 medical procedure.
5: Once you have been a part of that and you are in your annual household portion has been responsibly taken care of, then the membership comes in to help relieve that burden.
3: Swindle says anyone considering MediShare should understand what expenses are eligible before joining. Around 45 juveniles and adults have been referred to prosecutors for possible charges following vandalism at Albert Lea High School during homecoming week. Albert Lea police say investigators determined the group gained entry to the school through a student who had obtained a staff member's key. Police say the damage, repair, and cleanup costs are totaling around $24,000. Potential charges include criminal damage to property, trespassing, and burglary. Prosecutors will decide whether charges are filed. This is MNN.
6: Media look at news here at 7 o'clock this morning here on CASM Radio. Some other news. So locally, Stearns County Sheriff's Office sending out some news at about 6:44 this morning. They said there is a large police presence in the city of St. Joe. The Stearns Benton SWAT team is on scene in attempting to arrest a male who forced his way into a residence with an axe and committed an assault in St. Cloud, or actually in St. Joe Township yesterday. Law enforcement has been on the scene for several hours trying to arrest the individual. When contacted, the male threatened officers with an axe. Further information will be available. But the sheriff's office requesting residents stay out of that area, which is at the 400 block of First Avenue Northeast in the city of St. Joe. So getting that information at about 6:44 here this morning. Some other news as well. Yesterday, St. Cloud Area School District 742, they are implementing new safety procedures for all football and soccer games beginning tomorrow and for the remainder of the fall season. The changes respond to an increase in safety-related incidents across Minnesota and locally and are intended to maintain safe, welcoming events for students, families, and community members. The following procedures will be in effect starting tomorrow. All football and soccer games will start at 4:30 in the afternoon. Attendees must leave the facility and grounds right after each and every game. All spectators will pass through metal detectors upon entry. Additional screening will occur if an alert is triggered. Also, only clear bags and small bags and no larger than 5 inches by 8 inches will be permitted inside the events. All bags will be searched upon entry. Also, spectators are encouraged to arrive early, bring only necessary items, and discuss these expectations with their families. Now, District 742 appreciates the community's patience and partnership as they put these procedures in effect. They say the district's goal is to ensure that athletic events remain places where students can compete and the community can safely gather to support and celebrate. Families and community members are asked, if they do have any questions, to reach out to Superintendent Lori Putnam or Assistant Superintendent Jason Harris with questions. But St. Cloud Area School District 742 releasing that statement, as I read too, right off their Facebook page yesterday. Let's look at some news details here this morning at 7 o'clock already, 7:08. We'll look at weather coming up.
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0: Albany and Richmond, A&W. 41 degrees right now is our morning low. We did have 42 earlier. Yesterday's high, boy, what a wonderful day yesterday. 70 was our high, 46 our low yesterday. Another quiet and calm. It should be a very nice October day ahead of us here. Maybe look at weather right now, look at some sports.
1: Week 5 of the NFL kicks off tonight as the Cowboys host the Buccaneers. Dallas 2-2, Tampa Bay one of 5 remaining winless teams. A trade yesterday, the Ravens acquired 2-time Pro Bowl center Cam Jurgens in a deal with the Eagles. Philly will get future 2nd and 5th round draft picks. Meanwhile, Ravens quarterback Lamar Jackson missed practice yesterday with his ankle sprain. He remains doubtful for Sunday's game with the Falcons. 3 of baseball's 4 division series are over. The Dodgers and Brewers will meet in the NLC. Yes, L.A. eliminated the Braves while the Brewers knocked out the Padres. In the American League, the Rays completed a 3-game sweep by edging the Yankees, sending the Yanks and manager Aaron Boone home for the winter.
2: It's a broken clubhouse. What you go through as a team, as a family, over the last 8-9 months getting ready for this. And, you know, there's just, it's the worst.
1: The only series still going, the Guardians White Sox. The Guards smacked the Sox to stay alive. Chicago still leads 2-1 with Game 4 tonight. I'm Matt McCoy.
0: All right, Matt, thank you very much. 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More sports. We do have some high school volleyball. Volleyball traveling to Cathedral. Yeah. We'll have that for you here on Chasm Radio just after 7 bells. So, yeah, we'll have that for you going on tonight. Albany at Cathedral. That is high school volleyball. Should be a great matchup there. Minnesota Timberwolves preseason B-ball falling to the Pacers 123-112. Minnesota Wild at Tampa Bay take on the Lightning and Hawkeye. 6 o'clock start time right there as well. More on sports. Rockin' Randy will be in studio at 8:15. It is 7:15 right now. 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
3: I'm Brent Barnett with Ag Headline News on Brownfield. Soybean basis is weakening at crush plants across parts of the Corn Belt following several weeks of stronger bids driven by harvest delays. Ed Usid with the University of Minnesota says there was especially strong basis in southern Minnesota and in Iowa.
4: Here in the last week, I saw 50 cents over the November contract, up to a dollar over the November contract for different soybean crushing facilities in Iowa and Minnesota.
3: A new partnership has been announced in Michigan to develop sustainable aviation and maritime fuel supply chains. The USDA says broiler numbers fell sharply over the past week while holding ahead of last year. 246 million broiler type eggs were set into incubators, down 3.2 million on the week. I'm Brent Barnett with Brownfield Ag News Headlines.
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3: It all just keeps going up.
2: It could go even higher with Republicans like Sue Eck, who want to cut taxes for the ultra-wealthy and the big corporations, while our costs would go up.
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2: Yep. No wonder the corporations are trying to get Sue Eck elected, so they can pay less.
3: Shocker. I heard that she supports cutting funding for St. Cloud Public Schools, too.
2: Really?
3: And then using our tax dollars to pay for private schools for wealthy families in the Twin Cities.
2: Yeah, I'm done with Sue Eck.
3: Same here. I won't be voting to put Sue Eck in the State House. That's for darn sure.
4: 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It is not coordinated with or approved by any candidate, nor is any candidate responsible for it.
0: Good morning. 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Mass of Christian Burial for Rita Wirens, age 94, of St. Cloud, to be at 10:30 Thursday today at Sacred Heart Church in Sauk Rapids. A visitation to be 1 hour before the Mass at the church, once again for Rita Wirens, age 94. Mass of Christian Burial for Dolores Doris Arns, age 93, of Padua. That to be at 10 on Friday at the Saints Peter and Paul Church in El Rosa. A visitation will be held from 9 till 9:45 at the church this morning for Doris Arns, age 93, of Padua. A funeral service for Imelda Giesel, age of 73, of Sartell. A visitation and prayer service will be Friday from 10 a.m. till 12 noon at the Daniel Funeral Home in St. Cloud. A burial will be held immediately following the prayer services at the St. Francis Xavier Church Parish Cemetery in Sartell for Imelda Giesel, age 73. A funeral service mass for Mary Schlungen, age 85, of Cold Spring, as a mass will be held at 10:30 on Friday at the St. Wendelin's Church in Luxembourg. A visitation will be Thursday tonight, 4 till 7, and also after 9:30 tomorrow at St. Wendelin's Mary Hall in Luxembourg. A burial will be held privately at a future date. Once again for Mary Schlungen, age 85, of Cold Spring. A funeral for Lucille Miller, age of 79, of Richmond. That'll be Friday at 10:30 at the St. Nicholas Catholic Church. A visitation will be 4 till 7 tonight at the Winter Funeral Home in Richmond. And from 9 till 10 Friday at the church for Lucille Miller, age of 79, of Richmond. A visitation for Bonita Bonnie Hoheisel. A visitation will be Friday 4 till 7 with a time of sharing starting at 6:30 at the Lemire Funeral Home in Little Falls for Bonita Bonnie Hoheisel. Mass of Christian Burial for Henry Tembrock, age 95, of Gray Eagle. That'll be Saturday at 11 at St. Joseph's Church in Gray Eagle. A visitation will be 10 till 10:45 Saturday at the church for Henry Tembrock, age 95, of Gray Eagle. A celebration of life for Taylor Payne Ross, age 33, of Sartell, formerly of Little Falls. That'll be Saturday from noon till 3. A time of sharing will be held at 1 o'clock, all at the Emblem Brenny Funeral Home in Little Falls for Taylor Payne Ross, age 33. A celebration of life for Carol Bagley Hetke Jones, age 82, of Regal. That'll be held 2 till 4 Saturday at the Green Roof Area Center in Painesville for Carol Bagley Hetke Jones, age 82, of Regal. A funeral for Dale Sherman, age of 74, of Cold Spring. That'll be Monday at 1:30 at the St. Boniface Church in Cold Spring. A visitation will be Sunday night, 4 till 7, at the Winter Funeral Home in Cold Spring, and from noon till 1:30 at the St. Boniface Church at Narthex. Prior to the service for Dale Sherman, age of 74. A funeral service for Roger Plombon, age 87, of St. Cloud. Service will be Tuesday at 11 at the Miller Carlin Funeral Home in St. Cloud. A visitation will be 10 till 11 on Tuesday morning for Roger Plombon, age 87, of St. Cloud. And those are your funeral announcements here for this morning. We do have 42 degrees and coming up on 724.
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5: Army JAG officer, veteran, prosecutor, and lifelong Minnesotan, Ron Schutz has spent his life fighting for Minnesota. Now Ron Schutz is running for attorney general to restore integrity in government. As a prosecutor, he took on dangerous criminals and put them behind bars. As a trial attorney, he took on big corporations and won. As your next attorney general, Ron Schutz will stop the fraudsters taking advantage of Minnesota taxpayers, enforce the law, and retire Keith Ellison's pro-crime agenda. Keith Ellison has led a culture of corruption, allowing criminals to steal billions of dollars from Minnesota taxpayers, pardoning a child rapist, and turning a blind eye to fraud at every level of government. If you're tired of paying into the system and watching criminals take advantage of it, on November 3rd, vote Ron Schutz for Attorney General and put an end to Keith Ellison's pro-crime agenda. Paid advertisement paid for by Ron for MNAG.
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12: 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We're the best.
0: 42 degrees, 727. You heard from Wells. They bring you your Thursday morning update at Albany Area Schools with professional golf pro Eric Bubna. Also serves as senior high principal. Can you believe that? Double duty.
13: I got got to stay busy during the winter, you know.
0: Gosh darn, you're a man of the people.
13: Of course, it's closed down, so I got to find something else to do.
0: That's okay. Well, what you got?

0: going on over there at the school? We're coming off homecoming, all that stuff. We're just moving right along here.
1: Moving right along. Yep, had a very good homecoming week. Successful, where all the students had a good time. They also were quite successful with the number of houses they TP'd, including mine on Friday night.
0: Oh, man, with the price of toilet paper nowadays. Come on, kids.
1: I know. How those kids can afford their morning lattes and enough toilet paper to cover my house. They must be getting paid pretty good. So.
0: Oh, I bet you those Ring cameras were going off. Boy, you're giving some stares the next day, huh?
1: Yeah, absolutely. So, no, it's been good. Now kind of moving into last couple of weeks is focused on manufacturing, and then this next month is College Knowledge Month, so our counseling office has been busy. They scheduled a bunch of tours for some of, Two Rivers Enterprises and Columbia Gear and a few other places over the manufacturing weeks to get our kids out thinking about what they want to do when they get out of here. And this month is College Knowledge Month, so a whole emphasis on kids who are thinking college and where they want to go and free applications and some of that kind of stuff. Last night they had the junior-senior parent meeting, so counseling office stays pretty busy this month of October as they're getting kids thinking about what they want to do when they walk out through the doors. And the other thing I would highlight is first concert of the year is Monday. So we got the choir and band for 9th to 12th grade. Ninth graders, but our concert choirs have and concert band have a performance on Monday night.
0: You know, you mentioned that. I don't know why I overlooked that, but, that's kind of the goal there. You know, when you get to high school there, you're preparing them for life after school. And, it seems like you're almost aiming at a moving target, too, sometimes, because that's all changing. It's much different from that traditional 20 years ago. Well, you get done with school, you just go do more school,
1: Well, absolutely. And I think that's probably one of the biggest challenges is I don't care whether we're talking about kids who are thinking on four-year schools or kids who are thinking directly to the workforce, the demands of both of those change so drastically from, I'm not sure I'd say year to year, but it seems, pretty close. So what colleges are requiring and what classes they want to see and what majors are popular and what majors are useful to employers change drastically. And then obviously with, all the improved technology and robotics and AI and all that kind of stuff, even kids going directly into the workforce, what those employers are seeing as demands are drastically different from year to year. And so it's certainly our counselors do a great job staying in touch with the colleges. Our tech ed department is obviously in touch with the industry quite a bit to say, hey, what do our kids need to be successful when they get out of here so they can help? Because it's certainly a moving target. You're right about that.
0: I would assume, too, you get a very positive response from, area industries and businesses who want to kind of develop relationships, right?
1: Absolutely. They obviously love seeing the kids out in there in the workforce and getting the kind of experience that, and they remember their days of high school. But for them, too, it's, most places have a hard time hiring nowadays. And so the number of people knocking on our door saying, hey, we put up these job postings. We don't find people that we need. We're going to go right to the source. You guys have got the kids. That's who we need. And obviously very proud of our facilities here, what a lot of our kids actually already have training on when they get out of here. So, yeah, for sure, the companies around here in industry are more than happy to host us and work with us as they're trying to recruit great talent.
0: Are we coming up on the MEA week thing or not quite, or do they not do that anymore?
1: Well, you know what? I think you're right. I want to say that next week is MEA week. Isn't it? I want to say that you're right. I think we've got Monday, Tuesday, Wednesday next week, and then no school Thursday, Friday. I have to look at my calendar. I'm not on my desk right now.
0: Yeah. So. I don't know. I just looked at October. I'm like, well, usually it's in, earlier, mid-October, so.
1: I think it's next week, actually. I'm just so dedicated to my job, I don't even think about days off.
0: Well, that's what they call laser-focused.
1: On my calendar, I don't think.
0: Laser-focused. My gosh. Well, Eric Bubnacher, sure appreciate your time this morning. Thanks for the update at the school. We'll track you down next week, maybe.
1: Absolutely, you will. You can call me even if we're on break.
0: All right, sounds good. Have yourself a good day. Albany Senior High Principal Eric Bubna, always a good sport, joining us. You betcha. His report brought to you by Wells in Albany this morning, 7:32. Time now for a look at news already. Boy, the morning is melting away this morning. 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Their motto is, if it fits in the door, it can be repaired. That's all at Melrose Main Street Repair. Let's take a look at news and the Minnesota News Network.
2: Minnesota News Network, I'm Tasha Radel. Authorities thwarted a possible terrorist-inspired attack at the Mall of America later this month when they arrested 18-year-old Sheikh Dune Abdullahi Mohammed Tuesday. Special Agent Christopher Dotson says the messages Mohammed sent were chilling.
3: They document the idolization of ideologically motivated violence, a callous disregard for the sanctity of human life, a blind hatred of people of other faiths, and a cold commitment to carrying out his vision of violence in our community.
2: Officials say the operation involved federal and local law enforcement partners. If you're considering a health care sharing program, one of the biggest questions is how much you'll have to pay yourself. MediShare spokeswoman says members have several levels of financial responsibility.
4: So those levels can range from $3,000, $6,000, $9,000, or $12,000 that you would manage and budget. And again, the community would be there for any of those eligible bills over anything above that.
2: Swindle gives the example of a $30,000 medical procedure.
4: Once you have been a part of that and you are in your annual household portion has been responsibly taken care of, then the membership comes in to help relieve that burden.
2: Swindle says anyone considering MediShare should understand what expenses are eligible before joining. Around 45 juveniles and adults have been referred to prosecutors for possible charges following vandalism at Albert Lea High School during homecoming week. Albert Lea police say investigators determined the group gained entry to the school through a student who had obtained a staff member's key. Police say the damage, repair, and cleanup costs are totaling around $24,000. Potential charges include criminal damage to property, trespassing, and burglary. Prosecutors will decide whether charges are filed. This is MNN.
5: Dairy farmers know the newborn period is a critical time for establishing early support. TechMix bovine technical leader Nathan Yupa says one of the mysteries around colostrum supplementation is what does it actually contain.
6: We can quantify the amount, but we don't know any specificity about what that antibody content looks like and are we actually protecting it against the bugs and pathogens that it'll face early in its lifetime. And that's where we're really trying to fill that gap. Not only does timing matter and delivery, but what we're providing absolutely matters in terms of how we're going to protect that calf.
5: He says TechMix Avenger is an easy-to-use liquid colostrum fortifying solution designed for the newborn calf.
6: TechMix Avenger contains 5 targeted bovine-derived antibodies to help give the producers confidence that they are laying a foundation to help protect that calf for the challenges that it will see later on in its life and ultimately set that calf up for a lifetime of success and productivity.
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1: Chasm Weather.
2: Lows dip down to about 44 tonight under mainly clear skies. Northwesterly winds 5 to 10 miles per hour. Sunshine mixed with clouds at times. Tomorrow, daytime highs approaching 63. Lows dip down to about 45. Tomorrow night, partly cloudy. Dry with temperatures above average. Friday and Saturday, and highs in the low 70s to the upper 70s. On the Weatherology Radio Network, I'm staff meteorologist Laura Lockwood on AM 1150. KASM.
3: Alrighty, Laura, thank you very much. We do have 42 degrees right now. Morning low 41. 42 right now is where we're at. 70 is yesterday's daytime high, 46 yesterday's low. Normal high in a very unnormal world, 63. Normal high, 42 is our normal low temperature. Oh, let's see here. What am I looking at? Sunrise this morning a few minutes ago at 7:25. Your sun will set at 6:45. Record high, record low for this day. Record high for this day, 87 degrees back in 2010. 87 in 2010. Record low for this day. How about that? We had a record low of 23 degrees, 23 Michael Jordan degrees. That was in 1876. Randy will have to tell us all about that day, huh? All righty, there you go. Look at some weather this morning here on Chasm Radio. 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And also brought to you by the folks at Stearns Electric this morning. Let's track down your chocolate milk and donut winner this morning. Chocolate milk and donuts. We do that each and every weekday morning between 6 and 8. We could pick your card. You're saying, what do you mean, card? Yeah, we take your cards. And then we throw them all in our big bucket. We mix them up every day and we choose a winner. You could win automatically a half gallon of chocolate milk and a half dozen donuts. That's courtesy of Teal's Market Cold Spring and a Cold Spring Bakery. Now simply mail a card in to P.O. 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You can fill out our free and easy online form. Or you can also simply drop it off here at the radio station if you wish. And this morning, let's go to the bucket here. Let's see if we do have a winner here this morning on Chasm Radio. Oh, let's see here, Joe. Let's mix them up this morning. And, oh, where's my sheet? There it is. There it goes. Yeah, it's a green one. Okay, there it is. And to make sure to double check here, we can double up on winners. Well, this morning we're going to go to, oh boy, where are we going to? Is that a Melrose address here? Let's click there. Yeah, it looks like, oh, I think that's Melrose, or is that Sox Center? Oh, it's Melrose. We're looking for Bob Gieske this morning. There we go, Bob. I took the long way around this morning. Bob Gieske is a half gallon, half dozen richer this morning. On our chocolate milk and donuts. So, Bob, now it's on you. Give me a holler. Double up your prize at 845-2184 this morning. You are a half gallon, half dozen richer. You can double up, 845-2184. Bob, is that you?
4: Yes, it is.
3: How are you doing today, Bob?
4: Good.
3: Good to hear. Bob, I'll double up that prize, and we'll mail out those certificates to you, okay?
4: All right, very good.
3: Hey, have a great day, Bob. Thanks again. Bob Gieske over there. I think he gets the award for the quickest call, too, this morning. Thank you for tuning in, Bob. You betcha. Bob Gieske over there in Melrose, a 1 gallon, one dozen prize going out his way. There you go. Chocolate milk and donuts. Get your cards in. You could be the next winner here on Chasm Radio.
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1: Oh, I was wrong. It was Gary this morning. Thank you, Gary, over there at the Freeport State Bank this morning. A look at a few ag events. What's on the calendar here? Nominations are now open for the 2026 Minnesota Cattleman of the Year and Minnesota Beef Industry Service Award. Winner of the year, they're going to be recognized coming up at this year's state convention. That's going to be held in Mankato Friday, December 11th. Nomination deadline is October 30th. Go to the Minnesota State Cattlemen's website for additional information. We have Agri Talk coming up at 10:06. Yeah, going to be their Thursday program, 10:06 here on Chasm Radio. Holding Ford FFA, their tractor raffle. They're going to be doing their drawing coming up October 14th. So just a few days away. Get your tickets if there's still some remaining for the Albany FFA alumni and their supporters tractor raffle going on. Other ag events on the docket here. Next, hay auction. That is Legacy Hay Auction over there in Sauk Center. That is at their office and auction site, Sauk Center, Legacy Hay Auction. That hay auction is coming up next week. That's going to be next week at 12:30. So 12:30 start time. Coming up next week over there in Sauk Center. And also some other reminders coming your way as well. Let's see, your Farm Service Agency has a few reminders. As we pull up that calendar for you here this morning. Also, before we do that, Minnesota Department of Ag reminding there are some grants available to Minnesota livestock owners for the prevention of wolf attacks. Producers have until December 18th to apply. More details at the Minnesota Department of Ag website. And some deadlines when it comes to Farm Service Agency. What do we have there for you this morning? Just a reminder, FSA offices are going to be closed on October 12th in observance of Columbus Day. November 15th is your deadline to certify fall acreage planting. And December 11th is the 2026 ARC PLC sign-up deadline as well. So there you go. Look at a few ag events here for this morning. 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We'll look at a few auction numbers from Tri-County Stockyards and Motley coming up.
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3: 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Now Ron Schutz is running for attorney general to restore integrity in government. As a prosecutor, he took on dangerous criminals and put them behind bars. As a trial attorney, he took on big corporations and won. As your next attorney general, Ron Schutz will stop the fraudsters taking advantage of Minnesota taxpayers, enforce the law, and retire Keith Ellison's pro-crime agenda. Keith Ellison has led a culture of corruption, allowing criminals to steal billions of dollars from Minnesota taxpayers, pardoning a child rapist, and turning a blind eye to fraud at every level of government. If you're tired of paying into the system and watching criminals take advantage of it, on November 3rd, vote Ron Schutz for Attorney General and put an end to Keith Ellison's pro-crime agenda. Paid advertisement paid for by Ron for MNAG.
1: Good morning. A look at Tri-County Stockyards and Motley at a busy Wednesday sale. Had a chance to watch some of that online at CattleUSA.com yesterday. And boy, they had some really nice prices on feeder cattle. Had some black steers. They weigh 315, brought 575 by the pound. Had black steers weighing 336 at 560. Had some black bulls, they weighed 427 at 555. Had some black steers weighing 433 at 550 by the pound. And some black bulls weighing 335 at 545 yesterday. at Tri-County and Motley had just a really big run of feeder cattle. Had some nice feeder heifers. Had some feeder heifers. Let's see here. Had some red heifers weighing 377, brought 480. And some black heifers weighing 412 at 460. And some black heifers weighing 407 at 450 by the pound at Tri-County. Had some fat cattle, top of fat cattle. Had some fats they weighed. Still had some room to go back on feed yet. They weighed just over 1,000 pounds, brought 295 by the pound. Had some bred cows, just a handful there. Top one yesterday, bred cow at 2150 by the head. Had your top cow-calf pair yesterday, just over $4,000, $4,050 by the pair yesterday. Had a top breeding bull at $2,700. Had some slaughter cows, top slaughter cow at $1.89. Some of those younger cows had a slaughter bull topping $1.82. Man, $1.82 yesterday. So there you go. Look at Tri-County Stockyards in Motley.
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5: Wall Street is starting the fourth quarter on a hot streak. I'm Mark Oppold. Today's bottom line report. The NASDAQ and S&P 500 have set all-time highs this week, with the Dow still lagging some 3,000 points from their 52-week high. The dollar taking a breather here late week after reaching 18-month highs earlier. Crude oil, you might say, taking a breather of a different kind as well, off of their recent highs, now, though, near six-week lows. Quarterly earnings season underway, gets into high gear next week. By the way, that'll start on Tuesday. Monday is a holiday, Columbus Day, markets are closed. Elsewhere, the VIX, or fear index, reflecting the current calm on Wall Street, in fact hovering near 15, which is considered the zero line or calm line. This is the bottom line report. Taking a look at the grain trade, corn and soybean harvest off to their slowest start since the soggy fall of 2019. Bottom line analysts, though, point out the second week of October can often provide the biggest percentage advance. If you take a look at history, the largest such week on record happened the second week of October 2020. Harvest advanced 23% in 1 week. That's our bottom line. I'm Mark Oppold, wishing you a profitable day.
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1: 7:51, good morning. 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Maybe you're thinking end of year purchase. Or maybe you're saying, Joe, pump the brakes. We'd like to restructure some debt. Or maybe you're in need of operating funds. Well, Compeer there for you. Shannon from that rice area, still involved on their family's steer and crop farm. Brad Herkenoff, saw him at World Dairy, very much in that dairy circle. Got Lane Meyer, has some equipment financing background from that Cold Spring area. They can help you out. Yeah, through and through there. When it comes to your ag lending needs, Compeer Financial serving all of central Minnesota. Let's take a look at some dairy numbers here this morning. Milk futures, October milk is 6 cents lower at 15.03. November, 4 cents higher, 15.88. December milk is 2 cents higher at 16.27. You look at butter and cheese. Your butter yesterday, 2 cents lower, $1.29. Cheddar blocks a half higher, $1.34. Cheddar barrels, no change at $1.45 and a quarter. A look locally at some corn and soybean cash prices at 8 a.m. in St. Cloud here this morning. What do we have going on there? Let's see here, Gilby, get some updated numbers for you. 8 a.m. St. Cloud, we have corn at 427, 427 for October, November corn at 432. Soybean price for October at 1212 and November right now at 1217. That's all at 8 a.m. in St. Cloud. And there you go. That's a look at your mid-morning market update brought to you by Compeer Financial, serving all of central Minnesota.
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1: 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A look at some representative sales. We do have beef steers weighing 1,200 pounds. They bring $2.25 by the pound on Tuesday. Fat beef steers weighing $17.95. Big boys at $2.16. Had some beef heifers weighing 14.10 at 220. Beef heifers weighing 12.30 at 214. Had some dairy beef cross steers weighing 17.50 at 216. Some dairy beef cross heifers weighing 12.78 at 213. Holstein steers at Fergus weighing 16.04. They brought 206. Had some Holstein steers weighing 15.87 at $2. That's all at Fergus Falls Livestock. 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
1: 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High yielders $1.25 to $1.41. Your thin and a Shelly $1.06 and lower. Market bulls $1.61 all the way up to $1.87. Baby calf markets, Holstein calves at 800 up to 960 by the head. No test on the started calves. Had your beef calves, crossbred beef calves at 1075 up to 1360 by the head. Your lighter, weaker, younger calves were 735 and lower. All at Central Livestock Association recapping their all classes Tuesday sale. 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Featuring local updates from our area auction barns. Long Prairie Livestock, Central Livestock, Fergus Falls Livestock, and Tri-County Stockyards in Motley. Looks like Corey Vasky from Veterans Services will be on party line coming up at 9:15 this morning. Here on Chasm Radio. Right now it is October Pork Month, and I have a $10 certificate to give away. This is courtesy of the Albany FFA alumni, as their mission is to support and encourage Central Minnesota agriculture, and they do so in many ways, and this is just one of them. As they are supporting local businesses, as you can redeem the certificate at Teal's Market in Albany, and you must purchase Pep's Pork Products, local product as well. So this is $10 towards the purchase of any Pep's Pork products at Teal's Market in Albany. If you or a family member is not one, you can give me a call. I'll do caller number 6 at 845-2184. Good morning, you're caller 1. Good morning, you are caller number 2. Good morning, you are caller number 3. 845-2184 this morning. Looking for caller 6, you are caller 4, you are caller number 5. And you are caller number 6. Would you like that $10 certificate this morning?
13: I would.
1: Can I get your name?
13: Marilyn Gable.
1: Marilyn Gable. M-A-R-I?
13: Correct.
1: L-Y-N?
13: Yep.
1: G-O-E-B-E-L?
13: G-A.
1: G-A. Oh, geez, I get a B-plus today, darn it. Marilyn, is that Freeport?
13: It is.
1: There we go. I redeem myself. Okay. Marilyn, we'll have that here at the radio station. You just pick it up at your convenience, okay?
13: All right. Thank you very much.
1: Have a good day. Marilyn Gable, going to get 10 buckaroos to spend over there at Teal's Market in Albany towards $10 or $10 towards the purchase of Pep's Pork stuff. You betcha. Ooh, good stuff. I would say, well, I'm not even going to lead you in the direction. I'll let you decide, Marilyn. That's courtesy of the Albany FFA alumni. We'll be doing that twice a day, every weekday during October, because October is Pork Month. Already 8:01. Yosef, you're late, and great news coming up.
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1: The look at news brought to you by Shady Sunset Bay St. Anna and North American Insurance Agency. We do have 43 degrees. That is our morning high temperature. Let's take a look at news here this morning. And first of all, a look at world and national news headlines.
14: NBC News Radio, I'm Lisa Taylor. The USS Abraham Lincoln returns to its home port in San Diego today. Ahead of its arrival, Secretary of War Pete Hegseth flew out to meet the sailors and Marines who've been part of the record 10-month deployment.
15: I draw inspiration from the mission that you executed so successfully. You have changed the arc of history, ensuring that crazy people theocrats never get a nuclear weapon.
14: It was a deployment marked by reports of dwindling supplies, poor morale, and multiple suicide attempts. Hegseth acknowledged that it wasn't easy and awarded the crew the highest unit-level military decoration possible, the Presidential Unit Citation. The first Atlantic hurricane of the year is headed toward the Gulf Coast as a Category 1. More from Meteor.

0: Meteorologist Angie Lassman.
1: The impacts of this system, which did rapidly intensify into the overnight hours, and we're talking about winds up to 80 miles per hour now, still about 400 miles or more from the mouth of the Mississippi River. This thing is going to kind of spend a little bit of time over that moisture-rich, warm environment at least through the day tomorrow, and then we'll likely be seeing landfall.
0: The National Hurricane Center says Isaias has current projections of making landfall somewhere between New Orleans and Panama City, either late Friday or early Saturday. The Trump Organization is applying for the use of the .Trump internet domain. The company, which manages the president's trademarks, filed paperwork through a subsidiary with the Internet Corporation for assigned names and numbers. The company said in the application that the .Trump domain will remain tightly controlled to protect the integrity and trust associated with the Trump brand. Elon Musk will be joining President Trump today at the White House's Science, a New Golden Age Summit. Mark Mayfield has details.
2: According to the White House, Trump will award Musk and other American innovators the nation's highest honors for scientific and technological achievement. Other National Medal of Science honorees expected to attend include Google co-founder Sergey Brin, NVIDIA CEO Jensen Huang, and AMD CEO Lisa Su.
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4: Minnesota News Network, I'm Tasha Radel. Federal authorities arrested an 18-year-old Minnesota man Wednesday who allegedly was planning a terrorist attack at the Mall of America later this month. FBI Special Agent Christopher Dotson says Sheikh Dune Abdullahi Muhammad had pledged allegiance to ISIS leaders.
5: Over the course of this investigation, Muhammad repeatedly expressed support of foreign terrorist organizations. And because he felt like he could not travel abroad to fight for these organizations, he instead expressed his intent to commit a terrorist-inspired attack here in Minnesota.
4: Muhammad was arrested after buying an AK-47 and ammunition from an undercover FBI agent. A former correctional officer at the Federal Correctional Institution in Waseca is facing three counts of sexual abuse of a ward. The U.S. Attorney's Office says 30-year-old Albert Freeman is accused of knowingly engaging or attempting to engage in sexual acts with three inmates he was responsible for guarding in or around June. Freeman made his initial court appearance Wednesday in federal court in St. Paul. He pleaded not guilty and was released on a personal recognizance bond with conditions. The case was investigated by the Justice Department's Office of the Inspector General. Rural health care is under the microscope as many hospitals and ambulance services may have to close. Senator Judy Seeberger helped pass a $30 million EMS emergency bill in the last session and told MNN about a new idea working in Otter Tail and St. Louis counties.
6: Funded a full-time paramedic in a squad, in a sprint vehicle that is on duty 24/7. When a call comes in, that medic can head straight to the patient. They can begin their assessment, they can begin providing ALS care, and by the time the BLS ambulance arrives, that patient has already been receiving care.
4: This is MNN.
7: Hey, look at news details here this morning. Your news update on AM 1150, also brought to you by Shady's. Shady Sunset Bay in St. Anna. Yeah, Shady's over there. Today is Thursday, so what is the special over there? Oh, let's see here. Shady's, it is Thursday, so they're a quarter chicken basket for just $10.99, or the Spano Smash Bowl for $9.99. And Friday and Saturday, they do have the dinner menu available, too. Also, Friday night featuring the street tacos, got the rib basket on Saturday. 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They got their chicken buffet for just $14.99. Nothing like Shady's chicken. 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They help bring you news. 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
14: The top 25 reasons for not going to church. Reason number 21. I don't go to church because I don't think you have to go to church to be a Christian. No, but fellowshipping together is a big part of being a Christian. We draw strength from one another and learn from one another. The Bible says that where two or three are gathered together, there am I in the midst of them. But here, I believe, is the greatest reason for going to church regularly. John 13 says, "A new commandment I give to you, that you love one another. Just as I have loved you, you also are to love one another. By this, all people will know that you are my disciples, if you have love for one another. It's impossible to obey that commandment and show love for each other without being together." And that's the truth.
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15: Wiffles recognizes this week's Corn Belt Award winner, Brielle Brown, from Maple River High School, for her outstanding leadership qualities in school and in the community.
16: Brielle grew up being involved in several farms in her family.
17: I grew up with a dad who was an FSA advisor, so I grew up going to various different types of practices. I remember eating the cheese off the plates at milk quality practices when I was little and helping my dad set up for meetings when I was in second, third grade. So I grew up with that background of just having a dad who was an FSA advisor.
16: Besides competing in tennis and track and field, Brielle is president of the National Honor Society and president of her FFA chapter.
17: I don't necessarily see those positions as positions of readership necessarily.

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4: For today, look for partly sunny skies with high temperatures into the lower 60s. Then for tonight, partly cloudy, a low of 43. Moderating to some lower 70s for highs on Friday, some morning clouds, but then clearing into the afternoon. We stay clear into your Friday nights, a low of 60. And then much warmer but breezy on Saturday under a good deal of sunshine, headed up to 82. From the Weatherology Weather Center, I'm meteorologist Michael Caro on AM 1150 KASN.
5: All right, Mike, thank you very much. We have 43 degrees. That is our morning high and morning low of 41. Yesterday's high, 70. Should be another beautiful day here. Going to see what maybe 80s by the weekend. Then daytime highs next week, talking 50s. So, yeah. There you go. Look at weather. Some news. Time now for sports. A score, a board, a show. Rockin' Randy, the Hall of Famer, coming up.
6: I've got high blood pressure, and it's higher right now.
7: Smoking in the Metrodome. It's not allowed. No smoking in this stadium. If you must smoke, go to Cleveland.

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Randy Rothstein in on this Thursday morning, the 8th day of October, 2026. Happy birthday, Diane Haskamp. Time to take a look what has gone on in sports, what's going to happen in sports here in central Minnesota and beyond. A cool 43 degrees to start our morning off here. Actually, Joe had 41 for a little. All right, let's dig into some sports this morning here on KASM Radio. Lots to cover. Minnesota sports action last night. We had nobody in action. Minnesota Wild, they were off. Well, Timberwolves had their preseason game going on last night, and Timberwolves losing to the Indiana Pacers last night in preseason basketball, 123-112. Doesn't mean much. No,

Milwaukee Bucks, they top the Oklahoma City Thunder, 128-126. Looks like Minnesota will visit the Miami Heat on Saturday, their next game. Milwaukee Brewers, they closed out their series with San Diego Padres, winning 3-1 last night, Game 4 of the National League Division Series from San Diego. I did my best to stay up. It was the eighth inning. Couldn't keep my eyes open. It was 11:45. Nope, not going to happen. I said I'll wait for the score in the morning. Jackson Chirio drove in the go-ahead run with an RBI single in the top of the fifth inning. The Brew Crew will now face the Los Angeles Dodgers in game number one of the National League Championship Series on Sunday. Minnesota Wild hoping to bounce back from their first loss of the season. Minnesota continues its three-game road trip tonight. They visit the Tampa Bay Lightning. College football over the weekend. Iowa, they visit Washington on Friday. Iowa 4-1. 3-2 Iowa State visits BYU on Friday. Minnesota 4-1 will visit Purdue on Saturday. And Wisconsin has the week off. They'll play next week against UCLA. Just some college football. The Division I college football here in our state and surrounding states. Minnesota Vikings are signing wide receiver Odell Beckham Jr. to their practice squad. Team announced the move on Wednesday along with some other roster moves. Beckham was most recently with the New York Giants and was released by the team after appearing in three games and receiving just one target. Now, the move comes as the Vikings star wide receiver Justin Jefferson continues working through an ankle injury. Beckham last had significant production in the 2023 season with the Baltimore Ravens, where he caught 35 passes for 565 yards and three touchdowns. That's 3 years ago. 3 years ago, and he's been cut already by other teams. So, Vikings going to see if he's got anything in the tank yet. Yeah, we will see about that. Elsewhere in sports news this morning, other Major League Baseball yesterday. Sides will clash in a rematch in the National League Championship Series. Looks like it's Milwaukee and Los Angeles again. Yeah. Dodgers eliminated the Atlanta Braves 4-1. And the Brewers beat the San Diego Padres 3-1. 3-1. So, National League Series is set. Yesterday, though, Cleveland, yeah, they beat the Chicago White Sox 9-3. 9-3 in their ball game yesterday. So Cleveland staving off elimination. Now trail 2-1 to the White Sox. That series continues. Cleveland and the White Sox. Otherwise, of course, the American League Tampa Bay Rays await the winner there. And Tampa Bay beating the Yankees yesterday, 4-3. Week 5 of the NFL season kicks off from the Lone Star State tonight. The Dallas Cowboys battling the Tampa Bay Buccaneers. Football from Arlington, Texas. Meanwhile, on Sunday, some other games have some featured matchups with the Eagles taking on the Jacksonville Jaguars from London. An NFC West showdown takes place in Seattle with the 49ers and Seahawks later in the day, while the nightcap showcases the Baltimore Ravens and the Atlanta Falcons squaring off from Atlanta. The Rams will host the Bills on Monday Night Football, and the Vikings, they get New Orleans. Down in New Orleans, we'll see if that tropical storm turns into a hurricane down there, if that affects New Orleans, where it actually comes onto the coast, but that should all be done on Sunday. Just wait and see if there's any damage to the city of New Orleans that the Vikings couldn't play. A pair of teams with Super Bowl aspirations are swinging a major trade. The Baltimore Ravens acquired Cam Jurgens from the Eagles on Wednesday in exchange for a 2027 fifth-round pick and a second-rounder in

28. The center will fill a void left by Tyler Linderbaum, who signed with Vegas during the offseason. Juergens was struggling for Philadelphia after the team moved him to guard. New York Giants were without a key offensive piece for Wednesday's practice. Wide receiver Malik Nabers did not participate in practice due to a knee injury. Now, Nabers mentioned he is more sore than usual, and we'll see how things go through the week. In other news, defensive lineman Chauncey Goldston could be shut down for a significant time due to a recurring neck problem. And New York is 3-1. They'll visit the Washington Commanders on Sunday. Pittsburgh Steelers quarterback Aaron Rodgers doesn't think his recent outburst is a problem, Rodgers said last week. Explicit filled interaction with head coach Mike McCarthy is more of a positive than a negative. Both Rodgers and McCarthy have discussed the incident, which has been ironed out. Pittsburgh is 2-2. They host Indianapolis on Sunday at Acushnet Stadium. Xander Schauffele looking to defend his title at the Bay Current Classic. Schauffele won last year's tournament after finishing atop the leaderboard by one stroke and 19 under par. Now the 32-year-old will be alongside Jacob Bridgman and Colin Morikawa for the first and second rounds. Bo Hostler, Pearson Cootie, and Ren Yanziwa will be among the first group of players teeing off at the country club in Japan. And there you go. That's a look at sports. Sports Scoreboard Show on KASM Radio for a Thursday morning. 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

0: Army JAG officer, veteran, prosecutor, and lifelong Minnesotan, Ron Schutz has spent his life fighting for Minnesota. Now Ron Schutz is running for attorney general to restore integrity in government. As a prosecutor, he took on dangerous criminals and put them behind bars. As a trial attorney, he took on big corporations and won. As your next attorney general, Ron Schutz will stop the fraudsters taking advantage of Minnesota taxpayers, enforce the law, and retire Keith Ellison's pro-crime agenda. Keith Ellison has led a culture of corruption, allowing criminals to steal billions of dollars from Minnesota taxpayers, pardoning a child rapist, and turning a blind eye to fraud at every level of government. If you're tired of paying into the system and watching criminals take advantage of it, on November 3rd, vote Ron Schutz for Attorney General and put an end to Keith Ellison's pro-crime agenda. Paid advertisement paid for by Ron for MNAG.
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3: 44 degrees in Albany, starting to see a glimpse of sunshine here in central Minnesota. We'll see those temps climb today into the upper 60s and maybe a little lower 70s today. The Albany FFA alumni celebrating Pork Month, October Pork Month, by giving away $10 gift certificates to our Chasm listeners. If you or someone in your family has not yet won a $10 certificate, good towards the purchase of any Pep's pork products at Teal's Market in Albany, now's your opportunity to give me a call, 845-2184, 845-2184. I will take caller number six this morning for the Pep's pork gift certificates. So, good morning, you are caller number one. Good morning, you are caller number two. Looking for number six, 845-2184. If you want that $10 certificate, good morning, your caller number three. Good morning, your caller number four. Good morning, your caller five. And next one up gets my $10 gift certificate. You are number six, the lucky winner. And your name, please.
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3: 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MNN News is next.
5: America later this month. FBI Special Agent Christopher Dotson says Sheikh Dune Abdullahi Mohammed pledged allegiance to ISIS leaders.
6: Over the course of this investigation, Mohammed repeatedly expressed support of foreign terrorist organizations. And because he felt like he could not travel abroad to fight for these organizations, he instead expressed his intent to commit a terrorist-inspired attack here in Minnesota.
5: A former correctional officer at the Federal Correctional Institution in Waseca is facing three counts of sexual abuse of a ward. The U.S. Attorney's Office's 30-year-old Albert Freeman is accused of knowingly engaging or attempting to engage in sexual acts with three inmates he was responsible for guarding. And a judge has lifted a temporary gag order in the state murder case against Van Spelter. This is MNN.
7: This is the Compeer Minute, featuring Compeer Financial ag economist Dr. Megan Roberts, who says margin management will be crucial for farmer profitability.
8: As an economist, that's something that in any sort of price and cost situation, we tend to focus on margin management. But of course, it does become even bigger, more important aspect of a farm's bottom line in years like this, where we do just have some inflation on the input side. So it's really about thinking about the holistic cost and price breakdown. Look at those updated break-evens, particularly for the crop that's coming out right now. Costs have changed a lot since those cash flows were made earlier in the year. And so doing a quick update, maybe there is, hopefully not, another rain delay, but if there is, it's a good activity for a rainy day.
7: Visit compeer.com to learn more.
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14: The number of undefeated NFL teams is down to three, and the Vikings are one of them. Minnesota coming off a 15-10 win over Miami. Jake, we said last week the Dolphins are winless, but playing teams tough, and they did again Sunday.
15: I really thought this was going to be a time for the offense to get its legs stretch out a little bit, get the ball moving, see some touchdowns come through the air, but really just didn't play out that way. But I do want to point out Kyler Murray actually had a pretty good game, 27 for 37, 247 yards. He was sacked four times, but aside from that, he played a pretty good game.
14: A number of those were throwaways where he is avoiding a loss or a hit, so you take that into consideration as well. I thought he had a really good game as far as getting his footing. He looked at the back half of it, and once he and Hockenson got going, it was working. And anybody that doesn't think that Murray is accurate, TJ Hockenson, 13 receptions on 13 targets. So he hit him on every pass play.
15: Yeah, I'm sure he would have liked his number one guy to be Justin Jefferson, but as long as he's making connections with somebody averaging about 10 yards a throw, I'll take it.
14: And imagine Jefferson coming back this week, and now you have Hockenson warmed up as well. I'm not saying the offense is getting ready to roll, look out, but I think it's starting to simmer a little bit.
15: Yeah, and if we talk on the defensive side of the game, Blake Cashman had a great game, 8 tackles, 3 solos. He seemed to be everywhere in every play when I was watching. And another standout, of course, Dallas Turner, I think a future Hall of Famer maybe, 3 tackles, 3 solos, 2 sacks leading the team.
14: So for our homesteaders of Minot, offensive player of the game, Jake, how about TJ Hockenson? And on the defensive side, we can't ignore Dallas Turner, 2 more sacks. How about we go Turner and Cashman as co-defensive players of the game?
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14: 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We'll preview it when we come back.
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14: The 4-0 Vikings take on the 1-3 Saints in New Orleans, Jake. So this will be a tough matchup. The Vikes are a 1.5 favorite here as we're early in the week, but that could change closer to game time. I'm not sure about Jefferson's status. Hopefully he's back this week. That would really be nice. So have that to build off of. But the Saints, they've been scoring a lot of points, and their defense has let them down. They gave up 45 here on Monday night to Atlanta, but that Tyler Shook, he's no joke.
15: Yeah, and the Saints have gone to the air quite a bit in their last few games, so they're going to be challenging for our secondary. Their receiver core is talented and fast. Of course, Chris Olave, Juwan Johnson, they've got a lot of targets right there that are going to be a workout for this Flores defense. But overall, I like the Vikings' ability to control the pace of play. They've done a really good job the last few games when you average it all out for control of the ball. I think we can slow this offense down and be successful.
14: And their running backs of course, they've had some injuries there, and they're relying right now on Alvin Kamara and Kendre Miller, and that hasn't been a huge recipe of success, so they looked a little bit better on Monday night. But I think the Vikings defense, they need to get pressure on Shook if they can do that. I think the Vikings win another tight one. I'm going to go the Vikings by a field goal.
15: Neil, I'm going to take the Vikings by two scores, but here's what I think we're going to see in the game. This is going to be a higher scoring game. I think we're going to have a little trouble slowing them down.

0: think it is possible, and it'll be a real opportunity to see what we can do from a throwing perspective. I would say maybe 34 to 24.
1: I like it a lot. The Vikings again in New Orleans. It's a 12 o'clock kickoff on Sunday. Until next time, Pillage on.
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3: All righty, welcome back. It is currently 46 degrees outside in Albany. We're starting to see the sun come out here this morning, and it is weatherology time for you on KASM Weatherology, brought to you by Albany Auto Center and Nampa. 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Mike joins us this morning. Good morning to you, Mike.
4: Good morning to you, and we're not going to have the full-on sunshine we had the past several days. More of a filtered look to that sun, mixing with some clouds at times for today, and a little bit more on the seasonably cooler side of average. Those high temperatures at right around 64 degrees by this afternoon. Middle East winds will stay on the lighter side for today at less than 10 miles per hour. Then for tonight, partly cloudy skies, overnight lows dropping back into the lower 40s. Then we'll start a warm-up once again for Friday and into your weekend as a warm front works up from the southwest on Friday. We're close to the lower 70s there to wrap up your work week with a good deal of sunshine. Downright summer-like on Saturday with low 80s for highs. Only caveat, it will be quite blustery with south winds kicking up to 15 to 20 miles per hour. Sunday still well above average, a high of 77, and then cooling off early next work week thanks to a strong cold front, which will bring a chance for some rain showers on Monday, highs all the way back into the upper 50s, mid-50s for highs then by Tuesday. From the Weatherology Weather Center, I'm meteorologist Michael Carroll.
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7: Backup cameras became standard to help prevent backover crashes, but now they're among the most error-prone features in modern cars. Consumers have filed roughly 2,000 complaints with federal safety regulators. An analysis of government data finds about 21 million vehicles recalled over faulty backup cameras since the mandate began. Experts quoted by Automotive News say the camera itself often isn't the problem. Instead, it's the software, wiring, and that big infotainment computer in the dashboard. Drivers have reported blank screens, reversed images, and old pictures instead of live video. I'm Ken Chester.
8: Minnesota families are struggling as Democrats push higher taxes to bankroll rampant fraud. But Michelle Fischbach is fighting to get our money back and cutting taxes for working families, because Michelle Fischbach delivers for us.
9: I'm Michelle Fischbach. With Tim Walz and the Democrats in charge, Minnesota has had the biggest fraud scandal in the country. 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I helped pass a law to root out the waste and the fraud and put money back in your pockets. I also cut taxes on tips and overtime, and I cut taxes on senior Social Security. And I helped pass the Farm Bill in the House, delivering real assistance to Minnesota farmers.
8: On November 3rd, vote to stop the fraud and cut taxes. Keep Michelle Fischbach working for us in Congress.
9: I'm Michelle Fischbach, and I approve this message because we have to make life more affordable.
8: Paid for by Fischbach for Congress.
10: Army JAG officer, veteran, prosecutor, and lifelong Minnesotan, Ron Schutz has spent his life fighting for Minnesota. Now Ron Schutz is running for Attorney General to restore integrity in government. As a prosecutor, he took on dangerous criminals and put them behind bars. As a trial attorney, he took on big corporations and won. As your next Attorney General, Ron Schutz will stop the fraudsters taking advantage of Minnesota taxpayers, enforce the law, and retire Keith Ellison's pro-crime agenda. Keith Ellison has led a culture of corruption, allowing criminals to steal billions of dollars from Minnesota taxpayers, pardoning a child rapist, and turning a blind eye to fraud at every level of government. If you're tired of paying into the system and watching criminals take advantage of it, on November 3rd, vote Ron Schutz for Attorney General and put an end to Keith Ellison's pro-crime agenda. Paid advertisement paid for by Ron for MNAG.
3: 15 minutes in front of the hour of 9 o'clock. Let's make our way over to Albany Auto Center in Napa. Dylan Emke joins us this morning on KASM. Good morning to you, Dylan.
11: Hey, good morning to you, Randy.
3: At Albany Auto Center in Napa, you know, the fall season is here, Dylan. We're getting that swing in temperatures, though, from cold weather to warm days. And we're going to be using that defrost a lot, aren't we?
11: Yeah, we sure are. I mean, these temperature swings are really coming in hot and fast, aren't they? We went from nice and cool to going to be pretty warm, seeing 80 tomorrow, I think.
3: Absolutely. You know, I mentioned the defrost, Dylan, because this time of the year, a lot of people rely on that defrost if they keep their cars parked outside, or you go to work during the day and you need the defrost at night, and it's very important you have a working defroster, right?
11: Yeah, absolutely. We want to make sure your windows stay nice and clear. That defroster actually runs, it makes your AC compressor run, too. So if you have any AC issues, it's going to affect how your defrost works. So just because you think everything isn't working well in the summertime isn't a big deal, but wintertime is very important as well. So we need to make sure that those are functioning properly, keep your windshields clear, keep all that moisture out of there, and make sure everyone can see well.
3: You know, this time of year, too, I always look at the coolants that are needed in the vehicle, like you fill your radiator up with the antifreeze, and is that something that should be checked periodically?
11: Absolutely, and that's what we do here at Albany Auto Center. Every time we perform an oil change, that's one of our mandatory checks as we go through and we test your coolant, not just the level of it, but also how well it's performing. It needs to be meet a specific rating to pass a certain temperature check. So if it doesn't meet that temperature check, basically that coolant tests weak and is not going to perform as well as it should. So at that point, we recommend coolant flushes to make sure your vehicle is operating at tip-top shape.
3: Yeah, yeah, that's always a good idea, I think. Otherwise, too, Dylan, we're talking tires in October. People are going, why? Well, you know, it's good to maybe address those problems earlier than later when your tires start wearing down. A lot of people used to do that old trick with the coin in the threads. But, you know, you could have your tires wearing improperly, and just one side of them could be wearing improperly.
11: Absolutely. And we've actually been seeing quite a bit of that coming through here. I mean, in our fall time, we check tires all year round, but fall time especially, we really, really put an emphasis on that to make sure people have proper traction on the road. We see front end parts like your tie rods, ball joints.

0: shocks and struts, things of that nature that can go bad and wear on one side or both sides and cause improper tire wear, cause a tire to fail prematurely. So those are other things we always check anytime we have a vehicle up on a hoist. We're checking all those parts for you, making sure that everything is in working order. And if it's not, we do our best to make sure you're aware of it and let you know what we can do to help you fix it.
1: Dylan, when you always see those slogans for tires, get 60,000 miles out of this set of tires, that comes with a little bit of maintenance, too, where you need to rotate these tires properly, right?
0: That's absolutely right. And those miles that the manufacturers put out, they're always more of a guideline rather than a hard and fast rule, because all of it depends on the type of driving you do, how good the components in your vehicle are as far as wear on those tires, and also how what type of driving you do. If it's highway or if it's county roads, in-town, stoplights, things like that, all affect the wear of your tires throughout the life of them. And like you said, Randy, making sure those are rotated to make sure that wear is evenly distributed throughout the vehicle over time helps prolong that life for our customers.
1: And an occasional wheel alignment wouldn't hurt either, right?
0: When you need it, yep. And we won't sell you something you don't need. If we see your tires are wearing true, we're not going to try and upsell you on an alignment. We're only going to tell you if we see something that's wrong and needs fixing.
1: I like it. Dylan, how do the folks get a hold of you?
0: So at the service center here, if you want to schedule an appointment to have your vehicle checked over, if you need that alignment or a set of tires or anything else automotive-wise, that is 320-845-6800. And for any of those do-it-yourselfers who want to come into the NAPA store, phone number is 320-845-6272.
1: Wonderful. Dylan, you have a great day, and we'll talk again next week, okay?
0: Thanks, Randy. You too.
1: All right. There he goes. Dylan from Albany Auto Center in Napa with us this morning here on KASM Radio.
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1: It is Thursday morning, and Thursday mornings means a trip over to Jill's Cafe in Richmond. Yeah, this is like a virtual trip where I get to talk to Dean about all the great food. How you doing, Dean?
6: I'm doing good, Randy.
1: Yeah, now this is where Dean comes in, and he just tantalizes us with all the great food coming out of the kitchen this morning, and some pretty darn good breakfasts, aren't there?
6: That's right. We're going to tease you and get you hungry this morning. So this morning for our breakfast special, we're having 2 eggs, hash browns, sausage links, and toast, and we'll run that up until 11 o'clock.
1: 11 o'clock, and of course, they can order off the menu. You've got a lot of different breakfast combos, or they can just order an egg or a piece of toast or, you name it, you've got it, right?
6: That's right. We can basically do almost any combination that you'd like. We can even do our number 13. It's also known as the Randy Special. It's 2 eggs, 2 links, 2 small cakes, and toast, and I think 2 bacon, if I didn't mention that. But you can also get that with hash browns, too. So.
1: Yeah.
6: It's becoming a pretty popular one.
1: Well, that's good. And that is, it's got something of everything. That's what always draws me to the menu. You know, the waitress will bring me a Jill's Cafe menu, and my wife will look at me and go, "You're getting the number 13, aren't you?" And I go, "Yes, I am. Yes, I am.
6: Don't even have to look at it.
1: Don't even have to look at it. No, because it's got something of everything. Now, you're also getting ready for lunch today, aren't you?
6: That's right. Let's see. We're going to be having a hot beef commercial, mashed potatoes and gravy. Potatoes will be going on now. We got about an hour, a couple hours yet for that. But roasted in the oven, so it'll be nice and tender. Hot beef commercial mashed potatoes and gravy will come with a cup of chicken wild rice soup, and then we'll also be having a German burger. It's a chopped steak sandwich topped with sauerkraut, Swiss cheese on a bun, and that will also come with a cup of soup.
1: So I know you've always said, too, that you patty your hamburgers fresh daily.
6: That's right.
1: And
6: the only way to go.
1: That's the only way to go. And so when it's time for a fresh burger, you know you're getting it patted fresh every day. And then you've got to be busy making some chili, too, I bet.
6: That's right, Sierra. I think I made chili just the other day, so we'll see how today goes. I'll probably be, today's Thursday, I'll probably be making it Friday, maybe Saturday morning again. So it doesn't last long.
1: It doesn't.
6: Keep it fresh and updated.
1: I like that. At Jill's Cafe, if people want to order, we always think of the to-go orders like, oh, give me a chicken strip basket to go or a burger to go. But you can also, with a little forward notice, have some soup or chili ready to go.
6: That's right. Same way with our pies, if you give us a day's notice. So I just had a Reese's Peanut Butter Cup pie which just picked up a few minutes ago, so they gave us a call a couple days ago. I think I have one now up on our list that will be made on Tuesday morning. They want it Tuesday, so they're giving us a few days head notice. So, for soups, give us a call. We can do a gallon, half gallon chili. We can do either or two. So.
1: Very nice. Yeah, that's good for, the deer hunters when they go up north or when they go to the deer camps. Yeah, get that chili to go from Jill's Cafe.
6: That's right. Good stuff.
1: You bet. What do you got in the pie cooler today, Dean?
6: Let's see here. Pie cooler we'll be having. I made a Reese's Pieces to go, so I figured I'd make one for here also. So we're going to have a Reese's butterscotch, I believe I put out there, and a peach. And a chocolate cream. I'll have probably a lemon meringue going out in another hour or so. I'll have it out there before lunch. So that's what we'll be having today.
1: That is the pie cooler at Jill's Cafe. Of course, you might find a cookie every once in a while or maybe a caramel roll once in a while.
6: That's right. Trish is in charge of the caramel roll. She's doing a good job with those, because she made caramel rolls this morning, so they're nice and fresh, and cookies, I always keep those stocked up and ready to go, too, so servers are always back restocking the cookie jar.
1: Make your trip over to Jill's Cafe in Richmond. Get a photo op in the big Jill's Cafe chair outside. Makes for a great Christmas card. Yep, you take it
6: That's
1: at Jill's
6: right.
1: Cafe.
6: It all works good.
1: Dean, if somebody wants to get a hold of you, they can call what number?
6: Give us a call, 597-3838.
1: Perfect. Always good to talk to you. We'll see you soon, okay?
6: All righty. Thank you.
1: You bet. There he goes, Dean over at Jill's Cafe with us this morning here on KASM Radio. Our Joyful Inspirations, that's coming up next on KASM Radio.
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0: The Lord's Prayer, Ed Bruce, our joyful inspirational music this morning here on KASM, all brought to you by our Savior's Lutheran Church in Albany. It's 9 o'clock.
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2: NBC News Radio, I'm Lisa Taylor. The first Atlantic hurricane of the year is on the move this morning, heading toward the Gulf Coast. Isaias is a Category 1 storm with maximum wind speeds of 80 miles per hour. The latest projections show it making landfall somewhere between New Orleans and Panama City, likely late Friday or early Saturday. At a Home Depot in Panama City, Michael Willey says certain items are flying off the shelves.
3: Generators have been a huge push already. We have seen an increase in plywood, and water is definitely on the move.
2: In its latest update, the National Hurricane Center says preparations to protect life and property from storm surge and damaging winds along the warning area of the Gulf Coast should be rushed to completion today. The latest Trump rally in Texas was interrupted by protesters. President Trump held a campaign rally in San Antonio Wednesday to promote Senate candidate Ken Paxton. During his remarks, Trump was repeatedly interrupted by protesters. Trump's next campaign stop will be Friday in New York. The USS Abraham Lincoln returns to its home port in San Diego this afternoon. The aircraft carrier will be returning to Naval Air Station North Island after a near-record 10-month deployment, marked by reports of dwindling supplies, poor morale, and multiple suicide attempts. The USS Lincoln left San Diego last November. A Tennessee judge is ordering all evidence to be preserved in the botched execution of Krista Pike. She remains hospitalized after last week's failed lethal injection. Federal public defender Luke Enan.
4: Ms. Pike is shackled to the bed. Based on our understanding, medical staff have asked that the shackles be removed and have been denied that request by TDOC. So we would also amend our request to ask for that relief.
2: Meanwhile, State Attorney Will Ayers also told the judge there is no pending second execution order for Pike. In their latest update on her condition, Pike's legal team says she is up and walking, adding that while she remains foggy, she's clearly aware of her situation and upset. You're listening to the latest on NBC News Radio.
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6: The top 25 reasons for not going to church. Reason number 23. I don't go to church because Sunday

0: morning is the only morning I can sleep in. But here's what the Bible says. Therefore, stay awake, for you do not know when the master of the house will come, in the evening or at midnight, or when the cock crows or in the morning, lest he come suddenly and find you asleep. And what I say to you, I say to all, stay awake. That's in Mark 13. It seems very clear that the reasons for getting up far outweigh those of staying in bed. Isaiah 60, verse 1, puts it like this. Arise and shine, for your light has come, and the glory of the Lord has risen upon you. And that's the truth.
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0: cloudy skies with a few peaks of sun today, with daytime highs approaching 64. Winds out of the west, 5 to 10 miles per hour. Partly cloudy skies tonight, lows level off around 43. Lots of sunshine tomorrow, high temperatures reach up to 71. Dry with temps well above average Saturday and Sunday, and highs from the upper 70s to the low 80s. From the Weatherology Weather Center, I'm meteorologist Jennifer Wojcicki on AM 1150 KASM.
1: Very good, Jennifer. Currently in the Arcus Technology Weather Center station, we have 47 degrees right now. Humidity at 85%. The dew point here in Albany at 39. That pressure slightly on the rise at 30.15. The winds really light. They're blowing 1 to 2 miles an hour out of the west this morning. 1 to 2 out of the west. Sunrise, that came at 7:25. Sun will set tonight at 6:45. Your average high this time of year is 63. The average low is 42. That's kind of what they have in the forecast for us today. Jennifer telling us about 64 degrees, our forecasted high, with 43 the low. But then it warms up. Yeah, Friday 71, Saturday 82, Sunday 77. So nice warm weekend for us here in Chasm Land. Record high for October the 8th, Diane Haskam's birthday, 87.

0: in 2010 and the record low 23 degrees in 1876. Nothing in the way of precipitation the last 24 hours. Yesterday saw a high of 70, the morning low 41, and it's currently 48 degrees here in the 9 o'clock news hour. That's your weather.
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0: Your funeral announcements on KASM. 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That service will be held at 10:30 this morning, Sacred Heart Catholic Church, Sauk Rapids. Friends may call 1 hour prior to that 10:30 Mass this morning at Sacred Heart Catholic Church, Sauk Rapids for Rita Wirens, 94 of St. Cloud. Massive Christian burial for Dolores Doris Arnes, 93 of Padua. Service will be held Friday morning at 10 o'clock, Saints Peter and Paul Catholic Church, El Rosa. Friends may call today from 5 to 7 o'clock at the church in El Rosa and from 9 to 9:45 Friday morning at the church in El Rosa. Pat and Shad Funeral and Cremation Services of Sauk Center in charge of those arrangements for Dolores Doris Arnes, 93 of Padua. A visitation and prayer service for Imelda Giesel, 73 of Sartell. That service will be held from 10 to noon on Friday at the Daniel Funeral Home in St. Cloud. This is for Imelda Giesel, 73 of Sartell. Funeral services for Mary Schlungen, 85 of Cold Spring. They'll be held Friday morning at 10:30, St. Wendelin's Catholic Church, Luxembourg. Friends may call from 4 to 7 o'clock today, and then again after 9:30 on Friday morning, all at St. Wendelin's Mary Hall in Luxembourg. Daniel Funeral Home in charge of those arrangements for Mary Schlungen, 85 of Cold Spring. Funeral services for Lucia Miller, 79 of Richmond. They'll be held at 10:30 Friday morning, St. Nicholas Catholic Church, St. Nicholas. Friends may call from 4 to 7 o'clock today at the Winter Funeral Home in Richmond and from 9 to 10 o'clock Friday morning at the church in St. Nicholas for Lucia Miller, 79 of Richmond. A visitation for Benita Bonnie Hoheisel. That visitation will take place from 4 to 7 o'clock on Friday at the Lemire Funeral Home, Little Falls. There will be a time of sharing at 6:30 on Friday evening at the Lemire Funeral Home, Little Falls for Benita Bonnie Hoheisel. A massive Christian burial for Henry Tembrock, 95 of Gray Eagle. That service will be held at 11 o'clock Saturday, St. Joseph's Catholic Church, Gray Eagle. Friends may call from 10 to 10:45 Saturday morning at the church in Gray Eagle for Henry Tembrock, 95 of Gray Eagle. Celebration of Life service for Taylor Payne Ross, 33 of Sartell, and formerly of Little Falls. Service will take place Saturday from noon to 3 at the Emblem Brainy Funeral Service in Little Falls. There will be a time of sharing at 1 o'clock on Saturday afternoon at the Emblem Brainy Funeral Service, Little Falls, for Taylor Payne Ross, 33 of Sartell, and formerly of Little Falls. Celebration of Life service for Carol Mary Bagley Hedke Jones, 82 of Regal. 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Daniel Funeral Home in charge of those arrangements for Carol

0: says for Roger Plumbaum, 87 of St. Cloud. That service will take place at 11 o'clock on Tuesday at the Miller Carlin Funeral Chapel, St. Cloud. Friends may call from 10 to 11 o'clock on Tuesday at the Miller Carlin Funeral Chapel in St. Cloud for Roger Plumbaum, 87 of St. Cloud. That's a look at your funeral announcements here on KASM. Those funeral announcements all brought to you by the Daniel Funeral Home and Cremation of St. Cloud, Clearwater, St. Joe, Sartell, Daniel Benson Funeral Home of St. Cloud, Daniel Anderson Funeral 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Coming up next, it's on Sarah's Party Line. Kirby Hamish in studio this morning with Corey Baskey of Stearns Veteran Services. We'll get to Kirby and Corey right after these messages.
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3: It all just keeps going up.
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3: Shocker. 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
6: 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As a prosecutor, he took on dangerous criminals and put them behind bars. As a trial attorney, he took on big corporations and won. As your next Attorney General, Ron Schutz will stop the fraudsters taking advantage of Minnesota taxpayers, enforce the law, and retire Keith Ellison's pro-crime agenda. Keith Ellison has led a culture of corruption, allowing criminals to steal billions of dollars from Minnesota taxpayers, pardoning a child rapist, and turning a blind eye to fraud at every level of government. If you're tired of paying into the system and watching criminals take advantage of it, on November 3rd, vote Ron Schutz for Attorney General and put an end to Keith Ellison's pro-crime agenda. 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
9: We're doing great. You know, it's a beautiful, beautiful weather outside. It's my favorite time of year.
8: You're a big fall guy?
9: Oh, yeah. By far, the cool, dry weather and the warm sun, you know, in the afternoon. Love it.
8: Yeah.
9: Definitely.
8: You could do without the Asian beetles, I'm sure.
9: Yeah, no one likes those, but I'll take that if we get the nice weather.
8: You should see my 3.5-year-old try to knock them off the window.
9: Oh, yeah.
8: From the inside when they're on the outside.
9: Whack.
8: And, like, they don't care.
9: Yeah.
8: Like, Mike Tyson could punch that thing, and it's not going to move off it, but he's bam, bam.
9: Yeah,
8: it's
9: like, have hey. Other problems before the Beatles.
8: Right, yeah. Like a hole
9: yeah.
8: or a broken window
9: exactly.
8: and a shattered shard.

0: sand or something like that.
1: Exactly.
0: Yeah, you get to, you bring up a good point. You get the nice bright sunshine during the day, and then in the evening it cools down a bit for you. It is a good time of year.
1: I love it. Yeah, even the cold morning. We kept the windows open the last few days, and it's cool in the morning, but I like it. Wakes you up.
0: You got a sweater at home.
1: Oh, yeah, exactly. So I tell the kids.
0: Don't touch that thermostat. Are you the thermostat, Dad?
1: No, not really.
0: No?
1: No, not really.
0: If they, yeah, they're welcome to...
1: No, well...
0: Turn it up if...
1: Not really in our house because we have probably... I mean, we have six kids at home, so...
0: If one touches it, then they're all in
1: there? And more the boys. You know, the boys are ages 8 to 13, so...
0: Sure.
1: If one's touching it, someone else has an opinion just on principle, different from one of the others, and they got, and then everyone's got to assert themselves.
0: You had a brother, didn't you?
1: Turns into a mess, yeah. So yeah,
0: you remember how it was.
1: So it's just easier to say it's off limits.
0: Yeah.
1: Than
0: Dad and Mom will be in charge of that.
1: Exactly.
0: The county commissioners were in here last Monday. They were sitting when you were where you're sitting, and Jeff Bertram told me he broke the news about your Melrose office.
1: Yep, absolutely.
0: He was also singing your praises.
1: Was he?
0: Yeah. Says you do a fine job.
1: Well, I joke, but we do aim, in all seriousness, we do aim to do good work.
0: Yeah.
1: You know, we're one of the things the military instilled in me personally was this hyper focus on what's the mission. The mission is to provide assistance to veterans and their family in this area, and we do our best to do that with the resources that we have. And so I'm very grateful that we have a board, in spite of their differences on other issues, is very supportive of our Veterans Service Office, and they've shown that in this decision, right, to add the office back to Melrose. So,
0: what's the timeline looking like?
1: Hopefully quick.
0: Yeah.
1: So the lease that was signed would be go into effect November 1st. Granted, we realize it's, you know, it was kind of short turnaround. So what we're looking for is there's not a lot of changes needed in the Melrose City Center, but what they have a room available. We have to add a few there's a few outlets that need to be added, and then we have to coordinate getting furniture, you know, out there from the county that's currently in storage. So and RIT's got to get out there to hook up stuff for us. So sometimes that kind of sounds a little more involved than it really is, but I don't want to diminish it either. But
0: sure.
1: So hopefully I'm hoping we can be out there in that first week of November. That's my goal. Still working out the timeline and what the city is able to accommodate in that regard. And we'll put it out there. I was hoping we'd have an answer for today. So
0: sure.
1: Put out, but I don't. When I get more information, we're going to put it out there hard. We'll put it out through our email. We'll put it on the county website. If things align and we can do kind of an opening ceremony, then I'll put that out there. We'll get the message out.
0: Is that where you're going to office? Are you still going to go to the St. Cloud or TBD?
1: I would love to be in the Melrose office, but I think my take on it has been I probably need to be where where the majority of our staff is, and but I've offered to the VSO that's going to be out there. Maybe, you know, he lives in the St. Cloud area. He understood when he took the position that it was for the Melrose. So, but I would
0: once a week,
1: yeah,
0: twice
1: exactly.
0: a week,
1: maybe once a week or a couple times a month. I would be out there for folks. So,
0: what is that going to do to the Melrose Legion first Tuesday of the month? That'll end.
1: Yeah, that'll end because there won't be a need for us if we're having
0: someone's in Melrose every day.
1: Exactly. Yeah. I haven't discussed with them kind of exactly when that'll end because I don't know for sure when we're going to be in Melrose. As soon as I have that date, and then a number of different dominoes will fall in line for us. So.
0: Are you looking to get into a different spot then, a different town on that first Tuesday of the month, or are you just going to go with Painesville on the third Tuesday and call it good, or what's the plan of attack
1: for
0: there?
1: For now, I'm open to the idea, and we've talked about it publicly in the past, exploring ideas for Bruton or Belgrade and such. But right now, I think I like to get out there, get in a groove, and then we can look at where do we need to be. You know, there's a number of different things we have to take into consideration. One, you know, we need to get out there and get a feel for what the need is and demand.

0: demand is for that new Melrose office. Once we get in place there, if we're still not getting a lot of folks from Belgrade, Bruton, you know, then we'll have to look at what our options are.
1: Sure. That way. Sure.
0: But that would be the area I was thinking of.
1: A little more western. Yeah.
0: When I've pulled numbers and like where clients are coming from, we don't get a lot of folks, you know, from that Belgrade, Bruton area, from those zip codes. And so absolutely be open to trying to get them more involved.
1: Before we move on, talk about the advantages of the Melrose office that it's going to create for your office.
0: I think drive time, you know, I don't know if, as far as advantages for our office, I would say, well, our mission is to serve the veterans of Stearns County and their families, right? So we did see a reduction in engagement from Western Stearns County zip codes since we closed the Melrose office early. That was because of COVID, you know, and then our staff were working from home, and then Irv, the VSO, retired. So, you know, we lost that connection. So my hope is that we reestablish that easier access for clients, especially since a number of them are getting older, you know, mm-hmm. out in the rural parts of Stearns County. They're in their 70s. Many of the Vietnam era vets are mid-70s right now. So, it's not as easy to drive, you know, 45 minutes to get into Wade Park. For some of those folks, and that was a big factor in trying to reestablish the Melrose office.
1: Sure.
0: So maybe we would consider an outreach to one of those other locations. But for now, we're focused on let's get Melrose up to speed and operating smoothly.
1: And having the people in this area maybe not comfortable going to St. Cloud or don't get to St. Cloud a ton,
0: yeah.
1: Having that just be in Melrose, that's going to be sweet for those guys.
0: Absolutely. Yep. Yeah, they'll probably – we'll see some people shift probably around the Albany area, Albany and kind of western holding forward. You know, some of those folks might gravitate more towards the Melrose
1: sure.
0: office. That's the way it was before they closed. I don't anticipate too much of a change, honestly, for our office in Wade Park. It's been pretty steady mm-hmm. one way or the other. We're pretty consistent.
1: What do you got on VA burial markers?
0: I don't remember why, but this came up here recently. we were talking about it. But just something I thought would be good to put out there. Just kind of a broad overview. So for those who qualify, who meet the federal VA criteria for service, they qualify for a VA burial marker. Even if there's a headstone on that grave, they can get a burial marker, so which would include, in most cases around here, it's a flat bronze marker that's fixed to either a stone or a cement base. And a lot of people will call it a foot marker. It is not officially a foot marker, but it is, you know, people, you can utilize it in that way.
1: Sure.
0: So, but that being said, some of them are old. We have occasionally over the years, we'll get a call from somebody saying, hey, I'm the caretaker for such and such cemetery. I'm looking at a marker and I can barely read. The bronze has been, you know, weathered and I can't really read, you know, much on the marker. So I thought I would bring it up. Those markers can be replaced if they're worn through natural, you know, weathering and wear. Then they can be replaced at no charge by the VA. What I would recommend folks do is really the next of kin should be the one requesting that. That's the preference. Just I think ethically it'd be good to make sure that they're involved. But in some cases, there are no next of kin. Or there, no one knows who they are, how to contact them. In those instances, if it's the cemetery can request, or a CVSO can request that those markers be replaced. So I would just encourage, if there are cemeteries out there, you know, give us a call if they have weathered markers. Now, just to make sure we're crystal clear, if the marker was damaged, you know, by either vandalism or and by accident, you know, with taking care of the cemetery grounds. Like I had one once, it was a lawnmower, you know, unfortunately.
1: Clipped it or something?
0: Clipped it, okay. Exactly. The VA will not replace those. Those would have to be replaced either at the cost of the cemetery or through insurance.
1: Having those Some of those are pretty old, right?
0: Some are old, yeah.
1: Yeah. Like, we talking 80 years?
0: Some are old.
1: Yeah.
0: I hesitate to bring this up because I don't remember all the details of the story because this was
1: but just the, I'm just saying the weathering ago. And, I mean, that many winters, that
0: there's,
1: many
0: there's
1: stuff like
0: that. There's an old cemetery in Brockway Township that has some Civil War markers.
1: Okay.
0: So, yeah, I mean, there's some old ones. Yeah. I don't know how those fall or if they're a special category or what. But,
1: yeah. I kind of want to go to see those now.
0: Now you want to check it out.
1: Yeah, seriously.
0: Oh, boy.
1: that's pretty cool. So, just contact the your office to get the ball rolling.
0: Yeah, I would say reach out to us. You know, I don't want to go off on a tangent here, but like
1: you only have like 40 seconds.
0: Yeah, we're limited in that Minnesota data practices. Pretty much all the data that we interact with is private data.
1: Okay.
0: From Minnesota data practices. So, random person can't call in and be like, "Hey, I got this marker for so and so. What can you tell me about him?" You know, I can't just share necessarily. So there has to be a need, you know, depending on the how old the information is that we have, you know, we may be able to work, you know, with the cemetery to get that done.
1: Sure.
0: But don't worry about that. Just contact us. We'll sort through what we can and can't or how we can go about
1: get the ball moving. Done.
0: Exactly.
1: There we go. We have to take a break for news, weather, and markets right now. We have Corey Vasky with us on Party Line here on your Thursday.
2: News Network, I'm Tasha Radel. Authorities thwarted a possible terrorist-inspired attack at the Mall of America later this month when they arrested 18-year-old Sheikh Doon Abdullahi Muhammad Tuesday. Special Agent Christopher Dotson says the messages Muhammad sent were chilling.
3: They document the idolization of ideologically motivated violence, a callous disregard for the sanctity of human life, a blind hatred of people of other faiths.
2: Around 45 juveniles and adults have been referred to prosecutors for possible charges following vandalism at Albert Lea High School during homecoming week. Albert Lea police say investigators determined the group gained entry to the high school through a student who had obtained a staff member's key. Minnesota Attorney General Keith Ellison has moved to dissolve a nonprofit vehicle donation organization after finding multiple violations. Under a court filing, Autotech Donations Incorporated will be dissolved. This is MNN.
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12: Cloudy skies with a few peaks of sun today, with daytime highs approaching 64. Winds out of the west, 5 to 10 miles per hour. Partly cloudy skies tonight, lows level off around 43. Lots of sunshine tomorrow, high temperatures reach up to 71. Dry with temps well above average Saturday and Sunday, and highs from the upper 70s to the low 80s. From the Weatherology Weather Center, I'm meteorologist Jennifer Wojcicki on AM 1150 KASM.
1: All right, Jennifer, 51 here on your Thursday morning. Daytime high of 51, morning low is 41 at 7 a.m. Yesterday, 70 the high, 46 the low. Normal high, 63, a low, 42. Last year, 62 the high, 33 the low. Record high, 87, 2010. Record low, 23 in 1876. Arcus Weather Center. Humidity is at 78%, pressure 30.16, winds from the west at 1 mile an hour, visibility at 10 miles, dew point at 39, sunrise 7:26, it'll set at 6:45. Look at your weather right here on KASM. 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
13: Soybeans, corn, cattle, and hogs are lower Thursday morning. I'm John Perkins with a Brownfield market update. 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Stein Seed Company is right there with you. Soybeans are down on profit-taking, expecting good harvest progress ahead of a return to rainy conditions in some areas. Export sales are below average, but U.S. prices are very competitive right now. November beans are down 8 at 1289 and a half. January's 8 and a quarter lower at 1306 and a quarter. Unwinding product spreads. December meals down 680 at 359, and December bean oils up 36 at 6804. Corn is down, watching harvest activity and assessing quality concerns in parts of the region. Export sales are larger than average, mainly to Mexico and Colombia. December's down 3 and a quarter at 498 and three quarters, and March corn's 3 lower at 514. And wheat's mixed, mostly firm, as traders monitor U.S. winter wheat planting, along with the export situation out of the Black Sea. December Chicago's up 2 1/4 at 688 and three quarters. Cotton and rice are both up on technical buying as they get ready, and grains and oilseeds in general get ready for the supply and demand estimates out tomorrow. December cotton's up 23 at 8026. November rice is 8.5 higher at 1678.5. Live and feeder cattle are pressured by yesterday's decline in beef as they wait for direct business to get underway. Did see some asking prices pop up yesterday in Nebraska, but packer inquiry has been very light. December live's down 80 at 222.97, and February's 127 lower, 225.27. November feeders are down $1.87 at 333.92. And hogs are down on the recent trend in pork. December's 50 cents lower at 68.60, and February lean's down 35 at 69.57. And over in the broader market, crude oil's almost $4 a barrel higher. The Dow is lower. John Perkins, Brownfield.
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1: 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Corey Vasky, Stearns County Veteran Service Officer, joins us for his monthly update. We got some work to do, Mr. Vasky, so let's get to it. The Minnesota Military Museum in Little Falls is now open.
0: It's open. It opened, had its opening on September 12th, I think, was the date I mentioned last time. And I haven't heard any news since then, but I just thought it'd be good for folks to know. It's open. I would

0: strongly encourage veteran or anybody really to go out there. They have it's a series of, you know, they have everything set up by era, so military era, and they kind of go through like the focus is on Minnesota service members and their participation in these different military eras. And so it's neat, and they've gathered equipment and items from actual service members from Minnesota, you know, to set up these exhibits. So I would strongly encourage folks to do that. I know that when we got the kind of the early tour, or when I got the early tour, they talked about they have these large rooms set up so that if schools want to go out there, they have rooms kind of set up for the classes to come through. Or sit in there separate from the museum after doing the tour. And you wouldn't have to even necessarily go out there. You could use it as a business location if you're doing a small conference. Could do that. And then separately, which is kind of nice, they are moving the deer. I don't know if this has been done yet or if it will be here in the near future. But the DEERS office. So DEERS is the, where you enroll yourself and or a spouse in the defense, the system, so to speak. So for veterans who qualify or spouses of those currently serving, they can get their DEERS ID card or their military ID card at the DEERS office. And that's going to be in the museum. Or museum building instead of on at Camp Ripley having to go on the base. So I think that's going to be nice. I think some people get intimidated about having to go on to base and not knowing where to go or what to expect.
1: Sure.
0: So it'll be very easy to find the museum. It's on the far east side. It's east of it's west of Highway 10. But it's east of the cemetery, the State Veterans Cemetery, which is on the east side of Camp Ripley.
1: Okay.
0: But it's very easy to access getting off of 10 and go under the underpass, and it'll be like if you're heading west, it'll be the first right-hand turn that you can take.
1: Sure. With the you went to the soft opening. Is that the only time you were there?
0: Yeah, that was the only time I was there. And okay. It was probably, I would guess, 70%, you know, complete the exhibits were. I think what I saw was impressive, and I was excited to. I'm excited. I'm going to bring my family here when I get an opportunity.
1: Yeah, so. And I mean, I think it's cool too. Obviously, that it's the Minnesota Military Museum that they're embracing Minnesotans fighting, like you had talked about the Civil War and you know all other conflicts and through eras of military. How Minnesotans were involved.
0: Exactly. And not just
1: we Minnesotans like talking about Minnesota.
0: Not just absolutely. Who doesn't, right? From their state that takes some pride.
1: But, right.
0: And you'd be surprised. It's not just generally our involvement, but we've had Minnesotans involved at many levels and in pretty significant ways in a lot of these different conflicts.
1: Pretty cool. So make your way there, check out their website to see their hours and stuff like that. But as Corey said, get on up there and take a peek. It's
0: absolutely.
1: Pretty cool. I mean, it's brand new. Too, so it's
0: brand new. It's a beautiful building.
1: Yeah.
0: It is really kind of a neat. If I were to go with my family, it would be probably this time of year, and I would say go on a day when it's going to be nice, and you can
1: maybe check some fall colors out.
0: Exactly. Go walk through, drive around the area for check out fall colors. You can walk through the museum and then probably do lunch, you know, and sit, you know, in the area. It's a really nice area.
1: Nice. From good news to bad news, claim sharks. Wanted to talk today. Maybe not the worst
0: good
1: news.
0: Good news, bad news is always subjective.
1: In the eye of the beholder.
0: Exactly.
1: There we go. You had an update on that?
0: Yeah, claim sharks. So there is a deadline approaching. So I haven't talked a lot about this, I don't think, this year. I don't remember. But there have been a lot of efforts over the last 2 years to kind of curb what is – call it claim shark activity, but it's companies that are assisting veterans with claims outside what is allowed by the Code of Federal Regulations and charging. And really a big part of the problem is not just that they're assisting unaccredited, but they're likely doing so because they're charging more than what's allowed by the regulation, significantly more than what is allowed. There was a court decision, a federal court decision out of North Carolina. One of the groups, one of these organizations is called Veterans Guardians. They were found liable for violating the law, and what the court decided was this argument that they're not actually assisting veterans, that they're just providing consultation to veterans. The court determined that that's not true, that that's not a valid argument, that they are constructively functioning as an advocate and representing the veterans in assisting in developing and advising on what and how to submit claims. So that being said, that litigation is still kind of pending. From what I understand, the last step that they completed under Veterans Guardians was they were determining the extent of liability. And liability was about $250 million that was that veterans paid to Veterans Guardians since 2019 for assistance on claims. So we're not talking small numbers for small companies. These companies came out of nowhere, made big money really fast. And I think of importance to note, Veterans Guardians specifically was the company that was here 2 years ago at the Capitol that was lobbying very hard to prevent Minnesota from adopting consumer protection laws that would protect veterans from this type of behavior. So lots of opinions out there about whether we should or shouldn't, you know, allow veterans to make the decision. That was one of the arguments Veterans Guardian was saying, hey, veterans can make their own choice. Well, my opinion is, and I guess I'm getting a little more vocal than I had been in the past, is that we have consumer protection for, you know, loan sharks. You can't just, you know, loan somebody a ridiculous amount of money and then charge them a ridiculous amount of interest. There are regulations in place to prevent people from predatory lending. There should be protections in place from predatory advocacy in this respect as well. And especially when, you know, it's pretty obvious, like this idea that they presented, like, well, we can't get accredited. It's not true. Any individual can get accredited. You have to apply. You have to take an exam. There's fair argument that it's not as quick. Like, it's only offered a few times a year, so you can't just go do it, you know, today and be accredited tomorrow. But any one of them could have pursued that. None of them did, because doing so would make them held to the criteria for the fee schedule for the VA, which limits the amount of money that they can be paid.
1: Sure.
0: And what they were doing was charging veterans 550%, seemed like, or 500% of the change in benefits. And so what we were hearing about was that could be anywhere from $2,000 to $20,000 is what they were charging veterans for services. So when you hear $250 million,
1: it can add up quick.
0: It added up quick, exactly. Over 6 years, that's a lot of money.
1: Where are we going from here?
0: So I wanted to lay that background with Veterans Guardian, because at the time, so that was in May of this year when that decision was made, okay, by the court in North Carolina. Since then, Trajector, who was active, very active in this area, in St. Cloud and central Minnesota and other parts of Minnesota, they were being sued also under consumer protection violations. And those were progressing, but due to, I think, 28 states, not Minnesota, but 28 states around the country passed a law basically significantly restricting assistance without VA accreditation. So I think the revenues dried up very fast, you know, for Trajector, or started drying up, and then they were facing significant investigations and litigation on the civil, you know, consumer protection side. And what ended up happening is they went bankrupt. They filed for bankruptcy in July, and so all of the civil litigation got paused, and now we're looking at I'm not a lawyer.
1: No?
0: Some of these things sound fancy, but my understanding is that because they're paused, it changes how those who were affected within those lawsuits could potentially make a claim against them. And then the judge yet has to decide whether they will or will not certify a class as being a party within the bankruptcy. But that being so, nothing is certain. But there is a deadline of October 31st. If folks don't file a claim, then they're not going to be eligible to be considered for

0: reimbursement out of that bankruptcy process. So the next question then is, well, who can file a claim, I would think.
1: Yep.
0: That would be anyone that paid for services through Trajector, that paid for assistance in filing claims, that feels that they overpaid for services, that if they – apparently, Trajector was selling something called a medical benefits package. I'm not exactly sure what that means, but I believe that that meant medical opinions, that were provided through Trajector, and then also they, as well as other organizations like Trajector, are alleged to have used very high pressure tactics, like similar to collection tactics, calling 10, 15, 20 times a day, veterans, and harassing them to get them to pay Trajector. So if anyone was, even if they paid, they would potentially have a claim. So I can't do these claims. Our office has nothing to do with these claims. But I would strongly encourage, because there's an upcoming deadline, is find...
1: Halloween, you said?
0: October 31st.
1: Yep.
0: So the claim has to be received by the court by that date, not date stamped, and in the mail. So I would strongly encourage folks, if they interacted with Trajector, to reach out to either a bankruptcy attorney or a consumer protections attorney. Let them know that there is this pending lawsuit and that there's a deadline of October 31st, and that Trajector is the company that that's involved.
1: Are you familiar with any local vets who have had been in contact? But you are,
0: yep,
1: okay.
0: I am. I don't know them. Like, I couldn't tell you their names off the top of my head, but
1: no,
0: I know.
1: No, but just you're familiar with it.
0: Pretty sure that all of the ones that I interacted with over the last 2 years that were involved with Claim Sharks were Trajector related.
1: Okay.
0: Yep.
1: So they're local. They've made their way into central Minnesota.
0: Correct.
1: And Stearns County specifically. So, like you had said, reach out. You need to contact, you have it here, reach out to consumer protection or a bankruptcy attorney and tell them that you need to file a consumer fraud claim in the Trajector bankruptcy, and you have to do so pretty promptly as Halloween is approaching.
0: Yeah, and I think an attorney will appreciate that if they know that there's a deadline of October 31st. They're going to want details. You're going to have to provide some documentation to substantiate that you are a proper claimant, so they're going to want evidence that you made payments, to Trajector, I say Trajector, but it's actually, they had another name prior to becoming Trajector. Let's see if I can find that. I don't think I put it on my sheet. Sorry.
1: Okay.
0: Let's see here. Luckily, I still have the article up.
1: So they did a business, a name change?
0: They did. Yep.
1: Okay.
0: I think They started gaining momentum when they were as Trajector, but they did operate prior to that as something else.
1: Sure.
0: It's like Veterans Claims and something else. I can't remember what it is.
1: During the filing, you're not directly involved, right?
0: Our office is not.
1: And not involved.
0: Not involved at all. Nope. I'm putting this out really as a public service announcement, just saying, hey, there's a deadline coming and folks should be aware of it, because
1: sure,
0: I know there are veterans in the area that probably used Trajector. And again, why I think I'm going to stress why it's important to talk to an attorney about this. This doesn't have any direct interaction with your VA claim. So if you use Trajector and you file claims, it will not have any direct interaction with the VA claim. But when you file a claim, it becomes a public record. And so while I'm not aware of the VA having any interest in going in and scrubbing and going and reviewing these files, it would become public record. That would be the VA's prerogative if they chose to do that. They
1: sure
0: could. Yeah. So
1: messy.
0: And it still might be worth it, because we're not talking about insignificant amount of money. If
1: mm-hmm
0: you paid $20,000-$25,000 for Trajector services, if it was me, I would be looking at getting that money back. Exactly.
1: Or at least a piece of it to try to lighten the load a little bit.
0: Exactly.
1: Before we kick you out of here, you wanted to talk about the VA payment schedule?
0: Yeah, this was a friendly reminder. So this month, those receiving a VA award, whether it's VA compensation, VA pension, or if it's a survivor,

0: surviving spouse on dependency and indemnity compensation, they're going to receive two payments in the month of October. That's not I just wanted to remind everybody how the VA breaks down their pay schedule. So the October 1st payment was for the month of September. The November 1st payment falls on a weekend, so it will be the first business day before, so it'll be October 30th. And October 30th will be for the month of October. Because the VA always pays the first of the month for the previous month.
1: On a business day.
0: Unless it falls on a weekend or holiday, and then they'll pay the first business day, even if it falls on a prior month.
1: Sure.
0: So there'll be two payments in October, and there will be no payments during the actual calendar month of November. Because
1: that goes over well.
0: Yeah, we'll get, and usually it's in November. Folks will call me like, I didn't get a payment in November. What's going on? So go check October. You know what I mean? Make sure you got October 1st and October 30th payment. If so, you're good to go.
1: So your 30th payment on October was for November.
0: It was for October. The October 1st payment was for September.
1: Yeah. And then your December 1st payment will be for November.
0: Exactly.
1: Not confusing at all.
0: Not at all. Makes perfect sense.
1: So October 1st payment was for September, October 30th for October, December 1st for November.
0: Correct.
1: So if you're looking at your account and you don't see an 11 on there, you're like, what the heck? I never got paid for November. You did. It was the end of October.
0: And
1: it'll be December.
0: It'll happen again in December because you'll get a December 1st and then December 30th or whichever day it falls on because the 1st is always a holiday, so you never get paid on January 1st.
1: So
0: it's always in December.
1: It'll be the 31st. You'll get paid for December.
0: So you'll get two in December, you'll get two in October, and none in November, and
1: none in January.
0: Exactly.
1: And you are putting money on you'll get a call?
0: Oh, yeah. Sure. But that's why we're trying to put it out there, so folks.
1: Well, and just to have the opportunity to – that phone call is not going to take you too long.
0: No, it's a pretty simple – and – as long as we have access to the file, it's a very quick, because we should, as VSO, even though I know that that's probably what it is, I'll still go in. We'll verify that the award is still authorized and in place and that the payments were made at the right time.
1: No major Dick Star updates today?
0: No, not today.
1: Next time?
0: Not this. Yeah, I don't know if we will. I mean, so it was kind of much ado about nothing.
1: Well, the House is in session right now. So
0: it was, politics as usual. So the Representative Nancy Mace pushed for a vote, and they got a majority to pull the Major Richard Starr Act out of TCAVA and force a floor vote. But then they went into recession and recessed, and there's no vote. So if there's going to be a vote, it'll be after the elections when they resume.
1: Right.
0: Yeah.
1: That's, I mean, not following politics, like, very minimally. And are you familiar with the College Sports Act a little bit?
0: Yep.
1: They're not even in session in the House, and everyone's throwing a stink about it. It's like, well, they're not even going to do anything.
0: They're not going to, exactly.
1: Like, oh, no, this thing got passed in the Senate, but the House isn't even there. So,
0: yeah, exactly.
1: It's
0: the equivalent of a political media grenade, right? You throw it out there, you get everybody stirred up, and they're like, oh.
1: What are the repercussions?
0: We'll talk to you later.
1: Nothing.
0: Yeah.
1: Nothing's happening. So we will not talk to you until after Election Day. I would assume this is your platform to tell people to get out and vote, Corey?
0: Get out and vote. I don't know. Will I see you before Veterans Day?
1: I just looked at this the other day. Coming in the day after Veterans Day. Yeah. So a happy Veteran Day to you.
0: Yeah.
1: Thank you for your service. And I will wish you that on Thursday, November 12th, but I won't get to see you before the 11th. So do you have Veterans Day plans?
0: Not yet. I might be hunting. I don't know. We'll see.
1: Seems like a long time from now.
0: It does.
1: I mean,
0: and then
1: only
0: it sneaks
1: the 9th
0: up on you.
1: Or the 8th, yeah. And then you got the 11th. So thank you again for your service, Corey. I know you share the sentiment to your fellow veterans as well, wishing them a happy Veterans Day, and we'll talk about it on the 12th, okay?
0: We'll see you then.
1: There we go. If anyone did want to get a hold of you in your office, you're an easy guy to find.
0: Yeah, 320-656-6176. There isn't a question we won't try to answer. It could be a simple answer.
1: October 2 payments, December 2 payments.
0: Yeah, well, sometimes you just never know. And I said, well, if you're not sure, call. Because occasionally you'll get somebody in, and it, hey, I haven't gotten paid, and sure enough, there a check was returned, and it's been suspended. So now we need to get it. You know, there's something we need to do. So if you're not sure, you can ask. But if it falls in the pattern that I described, it's probably not something you need to call about. But if you call, we'll look into it.
1: Yeah.
0: Exactly.
1: Veteran service officer, 66.67% of your title is serving veterans. So
0: yeah,
1: that's what
0: you.
1: You're going to do. If they think it's wrong or a dumb question, you're there to tell them it's not. Even if it's just to make sure or something like that. So
0: absolutely.
1: Corey, we appreciate your time. Enjoy the final few weeks of middle school football. Wrestling's coming around the corner, isn't it?
0: It sure is.
1: That's awesome. Corey, we'll talk to you next time, okay?
0: See you, Kirby.
1: Corey Vasky, veteran service officer with me on Party Line, brought to you by Chiropractic Connection.
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5: Chasm's top of the hour update. 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
6: NBC News Radio, I'm Lisa Taylor. The first Atlantic hurricane of the year is expected to make landfall on the Gulf Coast this weekend. Isaias is a Category 1 with maximum wind speeds of 80 miles an hour. The latest projections show it making landfall between New Orleans and Panama City late Friday or early Saturday. In Panama City, Lorraine Capasole says she's been gathering supplies just in case.
7: Gotten gas, I've gotten cash. What else? Went and got dog food that I needed.
6: The National Hurricane Center, in its latest update, says preparations to protect life and property from storm surge and damaging winds should be rushed to completion today. Officials are watching the storm as major events in the South, like Saturday's Georgia versus Alabama football game, may be in jeopardy due to the potential conditions. Krista Pike's legal team says she's awake and talking, but has a long road ahead of her. The Tennessee death row inmate survived a lethal injection attempt last week and was in a coma and on a ventilator. Her attorney, Randy Spivey, says Pike's first words were, "Where am I and who are you?"
8: All of this was foreseeable and foreseen. What happened to Krista is exactly what the state was warned would happen.
6: Spivey also says Pike can't move either of her arms, which he says are tremendously swollen and damaged because of the attempted lethal injection. She reportedly remained shackled at both feet and by her right arm to the hospital bed. New charges are expected to be announced against former Venezuelan President Nicolas Maduro and his wife. They've been held in New York since their capture by U.S. forces at the beginning of the year. They're set to appear in court soon. A congressional candidate in Arizona says two men sexually assaulted her while she was repairing one of her outdoor campaign signs. Democrat Bernadette Green Placentia told the Maricopa County Sheriff's Department that the incident happened in August late at night in her district northwest of Phoenix. The Sheriff's Department says no suspects have been identified and no physical evidence has been recovered. 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
1: 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Sports on TV. Great sports night tonight. Game 4 of the American League Division Series between the Guardians and the White Sox. You got Thursday night football tonight where the Cowboys play host to the Buccaneers, as well as the Wild taking on the Florida Panthers. That's all tonight. Check that out. Boulder Tap House. Tomorrow at this very moment, I'll be giving away $20 to the Boulder Tap House. 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
3: Cloudy skies with a few peaks of sun today,
4: with daytime highs approaching 64. Winds out of the west, 5 to 10 miles per hour. Partly cloudy skies tonight, lows level off around 43. Lots of sunshine tomorrow, high temperatures reach up to 71. Dry with temps well above average Saturday and Sunday, and highs from the upper 70s to the low 80s. From the Weatherology Weather Center, I'm meteorologist Jennifer Wojcicki on AM 1150 KASM.
1: All right, Jennifer, 53 degrees into the 10 o'clock hour right here on KASM at 53. Morning low was 41 today. Yesterday, a high of 70. Gorgeous Wednesday yesterday, low 46. Normal high 63, a low of 42. Last year, 62, the high, 33, the low. Record high 87, 2010. Record low 23. 1876. Arcus Weather Center, humidity at 77%, pressure 30.16, winds from the west at a mile an hour, visibility at 10 miles, dew point at 40, sunrose 726, it'll set at 645. Look at your weather right here on KASM. The Wild play the Lightning tonight, not the Panthers. Kirby, you fool, confusing your Florida hockey teams like that. Even though they play the Panthers on Saturday. 54 right now. 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
5: It is Thursday morning, October 8th, and this is AgriTalk. To AgriTalk, I'm your host, Chip Flory. Corn and soybean futures are lower this morning, and the spreaders have reversed course in the soy complex. Bean meal is lower and bean oil is higher, with crude oil trading higher this morning as well. The dollar is lower and U.S. stocks are lower this morning. Livestock futures lower. It's another tough day in the ag markets. We are going to do a status update on the U.S. oilseed crushing industry. Devin Mogler, president and CEO of Nopal, will highlight the latest trends. Then we are talking with Faith Parham, Deputy Chief Economist at American Farm Bureau. We're going to figure out exactly what is happening with the federal fuel taxes. And Doug Hensley from Hertz will be here at the end of the show to talk about trends in land values. Angie Stump Denton from Drovers will be here right after we get a news update from Haley Bickelhop. Good morning, Haley.
6: Good morning. With Faith. I think that's going to be a good one that's going to answer a lot of people's questions.
5: I hope so, because when people ask me exactly how this is going to be handled, I still don't know what to tell them.
6: Chip, I agree. I'm the same way. I've had people texting me, and I'm like, we're trying to get to the bottom of this, but I think Faith will have a really good perspective for sure.
5: Exactly, exactly. And the thing is, we got to understand that this, what we know as of today, could change at some point in the future. That could happen. But as of right now, I don't know if we're going to be real happy with what we learned from Faith.
6: Yeah, I'm excited to hear what she's got to say. We'll learn more, won't we? Like we always do.
5: Yes.
6: Wonderful.
5: Yes. Very
6: good.
5: Well,
6: Chip, to start us off today, Hurricane Isaias continues to intensify. So the National Hurricane Center's latest advisory is expecting it to be a strong hurricane

0: approaches the North Gulf Coast on Friday. The World Weather Inc. has warned that the storm is likely to cause wind damage, flooding, a storm surge, and it's likely to impact southeastern Louisiana, southern Mississippi, southern Alabama, and the far westernmost part of the Florida Panhandle. Now, cotton in Alabama and northwestern Florida, Chip, is likely to experience the biggest impact, and we're looking at this from an agricultural perspective. There has been an excessive rain. There has been excessive rain there this week in southern Georgia, northern Florida, and southeastern Alabama, and that's already caused the cotton fiber quality to decline. The storm is also impacting energy markets, and it's shutting production in the Gulf.
1: Man, that is the last thing that we need, is another disruption to the energy supply and production of diesel down there on the Gulf Coast. That won't just trickle up into the Midwest. That'll come rushing into the Midwest if we see any slowdown in diesel production.
0: It will. And, you know, the weather, we're having a pretty good window right now where farmers can actually get in the field. Yeah. So it's going to be interesting to see those effects across the Midwest for sure. Well, Chip, the American Meat Producers PAC is launching a $3 million political ad campaign that is targeting candidates who back legislation that oppose Proposition 12. So although this is a new campaign, you know as well as anyone that this is not a new direction for the American Meat Producers PAC. You had spoke with them back in July on AgriTalk. They launched another TV campaign to stop the Save Our Bacon Act over in the Senate. Well, the new ad, it did air last Sunday, and it focused on Representative Ashley Hinson, who's running for Iowa Senate seat. She's also a sponsor of the Save Our Bacon Act. And, Chip, earlier this week, I did speak with David Wasserman with the Cook Political Report, and he mentioned that the two races that are really going to decide the fate of the Senate this year, in less than a month at this point, are Iowa and Kansas. He says, while Republican Senator Roger Marshall is in a vulnerable spot here in Kansas, Republican nominee Ashley Hinson is a stronger nominee and appears to be ahead of her opponent right now.
1: Yeah. Yeah. Hopefully, we are going to have Hinson on the show next week just to get her priorities for agriculture, and I'm sure that the Save Our Bacon Act will be part of the conversation.
0: Sure will. Well, Wednesday, the Federal Trade Commission and USDA announced a joint public inquiry into issues affecting agricultural equipment manufacturing and distribution markets. In a press release, Chip, FTC says that this is part of its ongoing work to preserve competition in the ag sector. Now, it says that it's seeking to address the growing number of complaints received by USDA that farmers across the country face when acquiring ag equipment and the services to keep them operating. Shares of Deere & Co. dropped 3.8% on Wednesday, and then other ag equipment makers also came under pressure. And Chip, I know you mentioned it on Monday. I believe it was Monday. Man, this week, it's been packed. But it is National 4-H Week, which, how exciting. You know, you were in 4-H, I was in 4-H. So many people across the country were or have been. And just yesterday afternoon, Chip, near Lone Jack, Missouri, so not too far from our studio, I had the chance to talk with Graham Irie. So Graham is a sixth grader in 4-H, and while he participates in a number of projects, his favorite is one that I knew very little about. It's called Western Heritage or Cowboy Shooting. I was like, cowboy shooting? That sounds like a lot of fun. So he doesn't just participate in it, though, Chip. He is very, very good at it. He won state last year, and then he was second in nationals. And I believe, I'll have to double-check my notes, but I think this was his first year doing it, too. So he is really good. There are three parts of this competition. There's obviously the shooting part. There is the written test, and then there is a persona part. So you get to make up a character from the 1860s to the 1900s, and then you have to give a speech about them. So he's a Pinkerton agent. Yes. Isn't it so fun? I was like, I would have loved this. All the history, everything. but yeah, it was a great time, Chip. I cannot wait. Next week, we're going to share that story in Ag Day. You get to learn a little bit more about Graham and how this is going to impact his future.
1: I can't wait to see that one. Good stuff. Good stuff. All right, Haley, we'll talk to you later. Thank you.
0: Great. Thanks, Chip.
1: You bet. Let's bring in Angie Stump Denton, the editorial director at Drovers. Good morning, Angie.
2: Good morning, Chip. How are you doing?
1: Doing just fine, just fine. Angie, it takes some planning to spot opportunity when that single calf goes into the sale ring at the sale barn, doesn't it?
2: It does. And the cover story for the October issue, which is hitting mailboxes, and I posted the story this week on drovers.com, there's a story about straightening out the singles. And Kentucky stalker John Sparks, you know, he turns discounted three-weight single bulls, and he buys bulls at the sale barn into bulletproof feedlot ready yearlings.

0: soft hay before processing, and then he moves them to grass traps, so they're in their natural environment. He gets them out of the dirt traps and gets them out on grass. He encourages producers to treat water and hay as a health tool, not as afterthoughts. One thing that he talked about is they clean their water tanks with like Clorox weekly to keep those
1: Really?
0: waters clean, keep that disease and keep those cattle healthy. 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
1: Excellent.
0: one thing I think is unique, he PI tests and every calf that comes in. So I encourage everybody to go to drovers.com and learn more about what John's doing there in Kentucky.
1: 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We'll be back with more AgriTalk in a moment.
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1: Welcome back to AgriTalk. I'm Chip. All right, joining me right now, Devin Mogler, President and CEO of the National Oilseed Processors Association. Devin, it is great to have you back on AgriTalk. Welcome.
10: Thanks for having me back, Chip. It's great to be on here.
1: Excellent, excellent. The RFS, the blending requirements that were put forward from EPA, so important to the crush industry. That's why when we got the small refinery exemptions the way that we did, and there was the additional exemptions included, it kind of gave me a start. It, you know, it was kind of a shock to the

0: system for the industry. But we got a little bit of relief from that on Friday with the reallocation of those SREs. Seems to be EPA is right on schedule for this, right?
1: You're exactly right. I mean, so protecting these volumes is of tantamount importance, not only to the biomass-based diesel industry, but to the crush industry as well. That's why we've seen this massive build-out. And when we caught wind that the EPA was looking at granting more than we thought from the small refinery exemption pool, we were expecting somewhere in the neighborhood of $1 billion. But when we heard they were doing 1.8, we quickly worked with the administration, worked with our champions in Congress to push back on that and make sure that they reallocate all of those additional gallons above what they had projected to grant. So it was good to see EPA send that rule over to the White House. We expect an expedited review over there and to see the proposal here before the end of this month. There'll be a comment period. So, you know, some folks will be weighing in saying we shouldn't reallocate, but we'll be strongly weighing in with the rest of agriculture and biofuels to make sure that those volumes are protected.
0: Yeah. The trend of this EPA has been toward it beneficial for the biofuels. Yes?
1: Absolutely. This has been the most pro-biofuels administration ever. They've set the highest RFS volumes, and Congress as well, you know, expanding the 45Z tax credit, putting the USMCA ring fence on it, eliminating the quote-unquote indirect land use change penalty against American farmers. From Congress to the administration, it's been incredibly pro-biofuels, and they've given no indication that they're going to change course. I was just at the CHS groundbreaking up in Evansville, Wisconsin yesterday for that big new crush plant, and USDA Deputy Secretary Stephen Vaden was there and said on stage, you know, they plan to continue to grow this program because they see the kind of investments that it's driving across rural America and what it's doing for farm gate prices.
0: Yeah. I want to talk more about that CHS plant here in a little bit. But the big concern was that if the RVOs, the renewable volume obligations, were set, quote-unquote, too high, that the biomass-based diesel wouldn't be able to keep pace with the demand. How are we doing? Are we satisfying the needs?
1: So we are. I mean, crush facilities are running wide out. Biodiesel plants that were shuttered are back online, and there's new ones coming online, actually. If you listen to the earnings calls from the oil majors who've invested in renewable diesel production, their quarterly calls, they're saying they're all running at above nameplate capacity. So the RFS has sent the right market signal to turn these facilities back on. And the EIA data we saw from June and July showed that we were generating RINs at a rate high enough to meet these aggressive RVO targets. So I know there was a lot of hand-wringing that we weren't going to be able to hit them, but the market has shown that it will respond and that we can hit these high volumes. Now, we didn't get the rule until late March, and then there was the small refinery exemption scare. So anytime there's that uncertainty injected into the marketplace, it puts a damper on production and investment. So we need to continue having the administration and Congress sending strong signals that they're going to continue to grow this program. That's what drives investment.
0: Yeah, okay. The last time that we were on, or that you were on with me, Devin, one of the things that we talked about was this mysterious mountain of meal. Me included, was, look out. If we start crushing for oil and oil is driving the crush, what are we going to do with all the soybean meal? That mountain has never been formed, has it, Devin?
1: Oh, I'm knocking on wood as we speak, Chip, but you're right. It's finding a home in livestock mouths here in the U.S. There's some speculation that maybe there's more broiler production out there than we thought. The inclusion rate in these diets, the rations not only for swine but for poultry, are creeping up as well. And then it's finding export markets. I was just out at a ribbon cutting for the new AGP export facility in Grays Harbor, Washington, a few months ago. We're sending unit trains of meal to the coast, and it's finding export markets. So global demand for protein is growing just as it is here in the U.S. So knock on wood, we're going to keep finding home for this meal as we keep crushing for the oil.
0: Yeah. They doubled capacity out there at Grays Harbor, didn't they?
1: They did, and then some. And they'll be running some other products through there as well. But there's been additional investments in the Gulf Coast, and we're excited to see not only the meal trains headed to the West Coast, but also unit trains of soybean oil headed out to these renewable diesel refineries on the West Coast and the Gulf Coast, helping to make sure that soybean oil is the primary feedstock in biomass-based diesel and not being so reliant on some of these imports of tallow and quote-unquote used cooking oil.
0: Right, exactly. Yeah, there's a refinery right down the road from the from that meal port there at Grays Harbor. The flow of Western Corn Belt beans to Washington is going to be pretty impressive in the future. Yep.
1: Yeah, and it's shifting from sending the whole beans out there to crushing them in the Dakotas, Nebraska, and then shipping the meal and the oil out there. It's value added here. According to the latest WASD, you know, we're going to produce 4.5 billion bushels of soybeans, and of that, we'll crush 2.8 billion right here in the U.S. So that's 62%. If you rewind just 5 years ago, that would have been inverted. We'd be exporting over 60% of our whole soybeans and only crushing under 40% here. So it's a remarkable success story, and the investments keep coming. As I mentioned, I was just at Evansville, Wisconsin for that CHS groundbreaking. $700 million being invested there. It's going to crush 80 million bushels of soybeans a year. That's almost as many soybeans as they grow in the entire state of Wisconsin. So yeah, it's going to be fantastic for those local farmers who historically have had to truck their beans 4 or 5 hours just to find a crush plant.
0: Devin, that is going to change the market in Wisconsin. That one crush facility will absolutely change bean growers' lives up there.
1: Absolutely. It's a game changer. Talking to some of the Wisconsin soybean board directors, they're just ecstatic that this project is finally moving forward. It's a game changer. There's no other word for it.
0: Yeah, that is exactly right. You know, and talking about supplies and the crush pace and the margins, which have been very positive for crushers, bean basis during the transition from old crop supplies to new crop supplies. Holy smokes, Devin, that basis trade just got crazy out there, didn't it?
1: Yeah, it was like watching an EKG monitor. when the harvest got, you know, slowed down by those couple weeks of rain in Iowa and Nebraska and the Dakotas, saw some crazy things going on, but it looks like the weather window has opened up. Beans are flowing in. What I'm hearing from my guys is they're running wide open and dumping record amounts of trucks and crushing at records amounts as well. And very excited to see that happening and glad the farmers are able to get out in the field.
0: Yeah, you've heard some of the quality issues out there with the stained beans and stuff like that, purple beans. Is that a big deal for crushers?
1: It's not. There's really no quality concerns. The discoloration, which is coming from one of the traits that's pretty prevalent in U.S. soybeans, it doesn't impact the meal quality, doesn't impact the oil quality, and doesn't impact most of our export markets as well. So I know there's been a lot of chatter online about it, but what I'm hearing is that that's not a big concern.
0: All right. Well, that is great news. Great news. You've documented some of the investment that's being made. Is there anything on the horizon that we need to know about, Devin?
1: Well, you know, there's a couple new facilities that are in the process of coming online as we speak or in the coming months. Bungie down in Destrehan, Louisiana, doubling that facility. Upper Sandusky, Ohio, Louis Dreyfus is bringing a big plant online as well. And then there's these other investments that aren't getting the headlines. It's the debottlenecking, the efficiency improvements at the existing fleet of crush plants. ADM made a public announcement about some of the investments they're doing there. And it's not a $700 million investment, but if you can speed up some of these plants, run another 10, 15,000 bushel a day through them, it's meaningful demand across the U.S.
0: There's no question. No question. Devin, this is a good news story for agriculture, and I love it when you come on here and give us the highlights. Thank you, sir.
1: Thank you, Chip. Talk soon.
0: You bet. Devin Mogler, President and CEO of the National Oilseed Processors Association.
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0: Joining me now, Pro Farmer economist Lane Acree. Lane, a little bit of pressure on the corn and soybeans. What's going on?
5: Yeah, I'm going to chalk a lot of the price action up so far today to just some pre-report positioning. We do have corn back below that psychological $5 mark, and it seems like we're just going to be pivoting around that until we get tomorrow's reports, where we're going to get an updated corn production, bean production estimate from USDA, and then ending stocks. And pretty wide range on the ending stocks from a Reuters poll. USDA is at 1.567 billion bushels in that September report. The average estimate now, 1.67 billion bushels. Most of that just affecting the change in carry-in, but there is a drop in production in those figures as well. Beans, the average estimate, 0.305 million bushels. That'd be down from 0.31 in September, and that's just reflecting that lower carry-in. Not much anticipation for change there, but D's corn now down 3.5 cents, 498.5. Novi beans down 9.25, 1288.25. Meal is favoring the downside here this morning, while soy oil is riding crude oil's curtails, trading higher. Wheat, meanwhile, we're up one in the orders, 688.25. December SRW up 2.25, 740 in the orders.
0: All right, excellent. Take us over to the livestock trade.
5: Yeah, we're favoring the downside here this morning. We've been talking about cash trade driving the market. Haven't seen much cash trade develop so far this week, so we're seeing a little bit of profit-taking in futures. Right now, December live cattle down about 1.25, 222.55. Novi feeders down 1.675 at 334.125. Hogs favoring the downside here this morning as well, down 50 cents, 68.60. It looks like these hog bears are looking for a contract low in that December contract.
0: No doubt. All right. Thank you, Lane. Lane Acree, Pro Farmer Economist.
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0: Welcome back to AgriTalk. I'm Chip. Let's talk about what's going on in this land market with Doug Hensley. Doug is the president of real estate services at Hertz Farm Management. Doug, it is great to talk to you again. How are you?
9: Good to see you, Chip. It's been a while, buddy. Doing
0: yes,
9: good.
0: Yes, it has. Good, good, good, good. What are the trends? Anything noticeable in the cash rent negotiations that have taken place?
9: Yeah, you know, we've kind of been in this break-even agriculture cycle for the past couple of years, and here in 26, it feels like, or it seems we're breaking out of that. It usually takes a year for enhanced profitability to funnel through. So, you know, I think people in the last couple of years, Chip, have actually expected cash rents to weaken. They really haven't. We've kind of been more sideways than up or down, either one. And this year, I don't think we're going to see a lot of change either. I think, you know, kind of depends on where people are starting from. There were not as many tenancy terminations in the state of Iowa as what people might expect. I think people, I think things are just going to continue sideways with maybe a little potential into 27 for maybe a little strength with this grain market that's been a little more friendly.
0: Okay. Yeah, holding pattern, right?
9: Yep.
0: I mean, that's what it feels like.
9: Yes. Yep, absolutely. And this year, I think people are going to get their revenue more from the market than what they have the past couple of years. Again, in that break-even agriculture situation, there hasn't been much margin, but people have been able to benefit from a pile of government payments. And so same amount of revenue maybe, but coming in a little different, from a little different angle, and it sure feels better when it comes from the market.
0: Oh, you're dang right. And, you know, the messaging, I mean, USDA put out a press release yesterday afternoon, and it was like they were happy or, you know, almost bragging that ARC and PLC payments are going to be a record high this year. $13.8 billion gross. That government money probably isn't hurting this land market any, is it, Doug?
9: Not at all. And in fact, I think it's been one of the really important components to helping to maintain the land market in 24 and 25 when we didn't have the commodity prices that we're enjoying now. You know, we're not anywhere close to record high commodity prices. Everybody knows that. But you can make money on $5 corn and $12.50 beans. And yes, absolutely, the big government payments have been very meaningful to margins the past couple of years, and certainly will be this year again.
0: Yeah, yeah. How much investor money is involved in the land market, Doug? And I'm not saying that the investors are out there buying every chunk of ground.
9: Right.
0: But even if they just participate in an auction, it has an impact. Is there?
9: Yeah, I would say there is a... There is investor involvement in almost every public sale. And what I mean by that, there are lots of sales that happen that never hit the market. There's probably as many that don't hit the market as that do. But the ones that do, you know, and it's how you define investors, Chip, because so many people think it's a big faceless person from far away. And, you know, some people who are just business people in a particular community have an interest in owning farmland. And, you know, as we classify investors, they're just a local investor. They're, you know, they may have another business. They don't actively operate, you know, as a producing farmer, but they're an investor. You do have some out-of-state folks that participate in the market. A lot of the out-of-state buyers and out-of-state investors have some tie to one of these areas. Maybe they, you know, maybe they have some family that still farms or whatever, and they want to invest in the farm back home. I mean, I'm that way, Chip, personally. My brother and my dad have farmed in Western Illinois forever. I live in Central Iowa, but I own a little bit of farmland back there, and I want to be involved. And so when it comes down to classifying me as an active farmer versus an investor, you would consider me an investor.
0: Right.
9: And so
0: right.
9: There's lots of people that are investors, quote unquote, but they have a tie to any given local area. It's fair to say that you do have lots of people that are also not connected to that area. They look at it as a financial instrument. But investors for public sales, especially of quality farmland, play a role in the market. They're not buying anywhere close to a majority of farmland, but they do have an influence, and You know, sometimes they yeah. keep some locals honest when it comes to an auction or another yeah. another sale type.
0: Yeah, yeah, I gotcha. We've been talking about it. Sprinkle

0: filling this in throughout the conversation, but 3 years of tight margins, tight cash flows. But land prices in this holding pattern and not really backing off.
1: Yeah.
0: And I just don't anticipate that it's going to back off much at all in the year ahead, is it?
1: No. And, you know, I actually think it's been I maybe have been looking at the market a little bit differently. If you look at net farm income, especially here in the Midwest where we've been able to outbushel the commodity price weakness, you're exactly right. In the Midwest in particular, we have been able to hold the land market together. Now, you go to some areas that haven't been able to grow the bushels. I mean, if you go to the Delta and some of the more fringe row crop areas, it's not been it's not been that way for them. But for us here in the Midwest, we've largely held the market together. With the strength in commodities, again, it provides a little bit of a confidence boost to people. When a new piece of land comes available, they start doing some cash flows and they think, hey, I can take that down or at least compete for that. And so I do not anticipate much weakness going into the fall. Most of the year, we're not in a straight up seller's market, but I've been talking to people about the fact I think the market is seller friendly right now. And the big question to me is, we're seeing more land supply coming to the market. Every time we see commodity markets turn positive, it's like people who have been holding off offering a farm to the market, they you know, hit the go button. And so we're seeing more supply coming to the market right now. And so the big question for me is there going to be enough demand to maintain prices if we see a flush of farms come to the market?
0: Okay.
1: And I think thus far we have. We've held the market, and I actually think we've maybe ticked just a touch higher, not a lot, but we, you know, there's certainly not much weakness out there. And I think when you look at commodity prices still, you know, $5 or maybe a little bit better when we go a little further out, $13 for beans. So again, you can make money at that level.
0: Yeah.
1: And so I think we're gonna be in a seller friendly market moving forward here for a bit, at least what we can see.
0: Interesting. Very interesting. Especially with what interest rates are doing, Doug. Doesn't seem like it's having much of an impact or a dampening effect on the land.
1: Yeah, there's still a lot of cash available, and that sounds crazy to say.
0: Yeah.
1: We have seen very little supply of farms in 2024 and 2025 compared to the previous years ahead of that. And people just had war chests that they had built, Chip. You know that.
0: Yep,
1: and
0: yep.
1: People have been very cautious and discerning as to, you know, the big swings that they've made in terms of investing capital dollars. But there's borrowed money is not widespread. I don't think people are leveraging themselves up and buying farms. But I do know that interest rates are ticking higher. There's no doubt about it. And just it's these obviously obnoxious diesel prices. And some of those things are probably going to keep a little bit of a lid on the market because, you know, input prices when you're doing, I mean, you can't beat math, right? And
0: right.
1: So higher input prices are impacting profitability. But I think we're maintaining our land market moving forward. Again, seller friendly status right now.
0: Yeah. You know, you mentioned that war chest out there. Not everybody's got it, but
1: no.
0: But if there was an 80 next door to you that you thought has a chance of coming up in the next 5 years, you probably have got that war chest, and it is do not touch dollars unless it's for that piece of ground.
1: Or you'd scratch and claw and move some things around to make yourself available, you know, because you buy the farm when it's available, not when it's convenient, especially the one that's attached to you. And so, for bigger pieces, that requires something different. But for you know, for 80s and 120s and maybe even quarters. People are pretty well positioned, and they, you know, they're not going out there and doing things irresponsibly. We have a really responsible farming community, and the lending community is also responsible when they do get involved. Again, there's not tremendous leverage that's being brought into this land market, and so that's why I think we have the stability overall that we do.
0: That's, yeah, good stuff. Good stuff. I mean, that responsibility and the stability of the lenders out there is why this isn't the 1980s.
1: Yeah,
0: for some
1: bet.
0: Individuals,
1: absolutely.
0: For some individuals, it is. I get that.
1: Yes.
0: It is your 1980s, but industry-wide, it's not. Doug, great conversation, buddy. Thank you so much for hopping on.
1: Thanks,
0: here.
1: Jeff. Appreciate the chance,
0: Doug,
1: to visit.
0: All right, Doug Hensley, president of real estate services at Hertz Farm Management. We're talking diesel next with Faith Parham.
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0: This industry spotlight is brought to you by Elanco Animal Health. And joining me now is Dr. Jeremy Wirtz, beef cattle technical consultant for Elanco, based out of Central City, Nebraska. Jeremy, talk to me about challenges that producers face heading into the fall calving season and where their minds might be right now.
7: We want our cattle in ideal body condition score because the nutritional plane is the driving force for good quality colostrum, which is the first start to those calves. And then certainly when we think about the peak lactation of those cows, winter feed costs are really, really going to be high as the colder weather have a huge impact on our feedstuffs and our body condition score. But then also don't forget that we can still have wet and muddy conditions that can increase our pathogen loads that can certainly cause issues with our calves.
0: Okay, there are some distinct challenges to fall calving. There's pros and there's cons. Talk about that and compare it to early spring calving.
7: When we think about marketing those calves and weaning those calves, and at 7 to 8 months of age, the weather is going to be fairly good. They're not going to be heat stressed in that early spring time frame. But then also it gives them a marketing strategy to sell those calves that are going to be bigger than our spring-born counterparts. But then also it coincides with really good, lush, abundant spring and early forage that if somebody's going to graze those calves post-weaning for sure.
0: Okay. What do you suggest that producers focus on this fall as it relates to calving?
7: I think making sure that we get timely vaccination in our cows, but then also have a strategy for your pre-weaning vaccination protocol. I think when we get those calves born, that we need to already be planning ahead for those calves when we vaccinate to do the weaning strategy.
0: All right. Where else can producers go to learn more?
7: Certainly reach out to your Elanco representative, and you can also reach out to Elanco.com. Elanco really likes to provide a lot of resources to our producers and our veterinarians.
0: Excellent. Thank you, Jeremy. That is Dr. Jeremy Wirtz, beef cattle technical consultant for Elanco Animal Health.

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3: And welcome back to AgriTalk. I'm Chip. Okay, we need to get to the bottom line of exactly what was announced in this executive order regarding the federal fuel taxes. And helping us do that, Faith Parham, Deputy Chief Economist at American Farm Bureau Federation. Faith, welcome. It's good to talk to you again.
4: Yeah, thanks for having me.
3: You bet. Okay, what exactly did we get in that executive order, Faith?
4: So the Trump administration's executive order is directing the Treasury Department and the IRS to provide temporary diesel-related tax relief. So the first thing they did was defer taxes until the end of the year on the federal dyed diesel excise tax payment, which is about 24 cents, 24 and a half cents, so to say. But, you know, that tax on there now is deferred. And they also allow the use of on-road dyed diesel for everyone as long as state regulations match up with that.
3: Okay. Now, what does that deferral mean? To me, a deferred tax means that you're going to have to pay it at some point. Is that right?
4: Yes. So the tax will be due at the end of the year. But in the EO, they did ask the IRS to look at ways to fully remove the tax. And so we are waiting for IRS guidance that will show exactly how they're going to handle that deferral. They have 5 days to provide it. So I think they're down to 2 days now. So hopefully we'll see something at the end of this week or early next week that really spells out exactly what producers need to do to defer that federal tax or not to have it at all.
3: Okay. Yeah, when it's up in the air like it is right now, Faith, the guys are looking for some certainty in how to proceed, and I don't think there's any certainty to give them right now, is there?
4: Yeah, there is still a lot of unanswered questions about how this will be helpful for farmers and ranchers, so we're continuing to ask the administration for that clarity. The IRS guidance is a great first step. There's also the question of, well, what if your state hasn't allowed the use of dyed diesel off-farm? And that is a real concern. So if your state government has not provided their own version of an executive order or an emergency proclamation, dyed diesel is not allowed to be used on-road yet. So producers should really make sure that they're looking at what their governor has put out. I'm in talking to their governor about how they need this exemption in their state. Some states have already made this change, allowing that on-road use until the end of the year. Other states have not. And so, really, you have a case-by-case basis here.
3: Yeah. Yeah. The timing of this is not lost on anybody, right in front of the midterms, Faith. This seems to be a political move rather than a move that's going to provide significant financial relief for farmers, right?
4: Yes, so this timing is, you know, ahead of the midterm. They are looking at ways to help producers and farmers and ranchers, you know, save a little bit of money. Obviously, high diesel prices during harvest time is really hard across the countryside. Plus, we've already had high fertilizer prices since the closure of the Strait of Hormuz. So they are looking to provide that relief. The administration is a little bit limited in what they could do based on their authority. To really fully remove that federal tax, Congress would have to do that. And so we're continuing to look to Congress, too, to see what actions they can help do before the end of the year. But as we all know, you know, we're running out of congressional days on this calendar.
3: Yeah, Congress has to act even if it's a temporary waiver of the federal tax, correct?
4: Right. If we go back to, you know, our government civics 101, Congress has the power of the purse. So they actually have control of that tax legislation. So the administration has control of the IRS, which is an executive agency. And so they can kind of help with some implementation guidance, maybe provide some, you know, flexibility there. But to fully remove that or to change it in any way, it has to come from Congress.
3: Gotcha. Okay. USDA yesterday announced $13.8 billion ARC PLCs. That's gross because it's before the sequestration haircut of 5.7%, right?
4: Yes. So they have announced their ARC and PLC payments for the year. Obviously, we have seen a significant increase in those payments due to the One Big Beautiful Bill updating reference prices. So that is, you know, a relief for farmers and ranchers coming off that time. Although we all know the farm safety net programs are countercyclical, so they're high right now because farmers and ranchers are in such a tough time. And so, you know, we are thankful for that change. It's going to be helpful for producers. But still, we still see, you know, those huge prices coming through from diesel, from fertilizer, from all sorts of production expenses.
3: Yeah, yeah. You know, we were just talking with Doug Hensley about land prices and financing and so on from her. Maybe not a lot of land purchases are being financed, but operating loans are being utilized at a higher level than what they were 2-3 years ago. I really anticipate that for 2027, it's going to be a highly financed crop, isn't it?
4: Yes, and we know, you know, everyone's starting to sit down and talk with their lenders as we start to look to next year. And we expect to see higher levels of farm debt as people take on more and more operating loans. Obviously, farming is capital intensive, so we know that there are operating loans to help get that crop in the ground, but still kind of shows that signs that we've seen, you know, the last 3 or 4 years, this mounting pressure in the farm economy. Folks have kind of worked through some of their working capital and cash on hand and are really having to rely on financing for the next year.
3: Yeah, no doubt. Now, some companies are getting a little creative in the financing that is being offered out there. I am no expert on this, but I will just say this. If it sounds too good to be true, it probably is, and you should probably reevaluate that source of financing. Fair to say, Faith?
4: I think that's great advice for all life purchases, you know. If it sounds too good to be true, make sure you're talking to those trusted individuals, your extension agents, you know, lenders that you've worked with in the past, your accountants, your lawyers, you know, that whole team that helps you run these operations. Make sure, you know, you're making smart decisions and really relying on those trusted networks of folks.
3: Yeah, yeah. Real quickly on this one, crop quality concerns, document them for crop insurance sake, right?
4: Yes. Of course, please always keep that documentation, especially as we start talking about droughts in some places and floods in others. Keep really good records of all of that.
3: Faith, great conversation. I know that we still don't know, but I feel better about the fact that I don't know because it's important information out there. Faith, thank you so much. Appreciate it. That is Faith Parham, Deputy Chief Economist at the American Farm Bureau Federation. Thank you so much for listening this morning. Come back this afternoon. Michelle Rook will have a conversation with Kevin Dooling and Chris Swift right here on AgriTalk.
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8: NBC News Radio, I'm Chris Caraccio. The first Atlantic hurricane of the year is nearing the Gulf Coast. Isaias is a Category 1 storm with maximum wind speeds of 85 miles an hour. The latest projections show the storm making landfall somewhere between New Orleans and Panama City, likely late tomorrow or early Saturday. At a Home Depot in Panama City, employee Michael Willie says certain items are flying off the shelves as residents prepare.
9: Generators have been a huge push already. We have seen an increase in plywood, ratchet straps, and water is definitely on the move.
8: The National Hurricane Center says preparations to protect life and property from storm surge and damaging winds along the warning area of the Gulf Coast should be rushed to completion today. NASA's Crew 12 astronauts are set to splash down off the California coast soon. Four astronauts took off from Cape Canaveral 8 months ago aboard the Dragon spacecraft Freedom. While aboard the International Space Station, Crew 12 conducted scientific research to support future moon and Mars missions. The USS Abraham Lincoln returns to its home port in San Diego today ahead of the carrier strike group's official arrival. Secretary of War Pete Hegseth flew out to visit the sailors and Marines who've been part of a record 10-month-long deployment to the Middle East. It was a deployment marked by reports of dwindling supplies, poor morale, and multiple suicide attempts. Krista Pike's lawyer says her first words when she woke up were, "Where am I and who are you?" NBC's Aaron Gilchrist reports the Tennessee death row inmate survived a lethal injection attempt last week and was in a coma and on a ventilator.
10: Pike has been on death row for 30 years, convicted of the 1995 murder of her classmate Colleen Slemmer. She's the only known person in the U.S. to survive a completed execution attempt.
8: The judge granted requests to have all evidence from her botched execution preserved, including audio and video recordings, notes, tubing, and gurneys. Pike's attorney, Randy Spivey, says that she is aware of what happened but is still cognitively impaired. I'm Chris Caraccio, NBC News Radio. Weekly jobless claims fell slightly last week. The Labor Department says it received 197,000 first-time requests for unemployment benefits in the week ending October 3rd. That's down about 2,000 from the previous week's upwardly revised total and just under the 200,000 most analysts had been expecting today. Record-high diesel prices are squeezing truckers and could mean higher prices for consumers. Here's Scott Carr.
11: The diesel industry's been struggling with rising costs of their own and a shrinking workforce. Users are paying a lot more than they were earlier in the year, right now around $8 a gallon. Trucking companies say they'll have to pass on the cost to buyers, while some operators are selling trucks or completely getting out of the business. President Trump has ordered agencies to look for ways to lower diesel prices, but analysts say that won't be a long-term solution. And they expect the higher fuel prices will reach grocery stores and other businesses in the months ahead. I'm Scott Carr.
8: The stage is set for Michigan's first U.S. Senate debate tonight. The Democratic nominee Abdul El-Sayed will face off against former Republican Representative Mike Rogers in Grand Rapids. El-Sayed is looking to reassure moderate Democrats and other skeptical groups after a close victory over Representative Haley Stevens in the August primary. Meantime, Rogers has characterized his Democratic opponent as too far left. A recent Fox News survey shows a close race as 50% of likely voters backed El-Sayed, while 49% supported Rogers, which is within the margin of error. The Powerball jackpot is now worth over $500 million. Here's Mark Mayfield.
12: Nobody matched all six numbers in Wednesday night's drawing for a grand prize of $485 million. So the Powerball jackpot rolls over to the Saturday drawing when it's going to be worth an estimated $516 million. That has a one-payment cash value of $212 million, which comes to about $160 million after federal taxes withheld.
8: I'm Chris Caraggio, NBC News Radio.
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14: Statewide news time right here on KASM. A Minnesota state trooper is credited with rescuing two people from a burning house in Minneapolis this morning. A trooper spotted the flames in a two-story house on 29th Avenue South in the Seward neighborhood around 1 a.m. A third person rescued by firefighters was reported in critical condition. The cause of the fire is under investigation. A 21-year-old woman is now charged for a drive-by shooting that injured nine people outside the Rain nightclub in uptown Minneapolis nearly 3 months ago. Police say the motive was retaliation against people suspected of attacking Veronica Brown's boyfriend the previous night outside another club downtown. Hennepin County Attorney Mary Moriarty called the July 19th shooting an act of extreme violence and said that her office is prepared to prosecute Brown to protect the community. A man shot last night in Minneapolis is dead. Officers responded to East Lake Street and Stevens Avenue around 8:40 p.m. As of this morning, the victim's identity had not been released. Anyone with information is asked to contact Minneapolis police. A SWAT team responded to a house on 1st Avenue Northeast in St. Joe this morning. A man there reportedly forced his way into a house yesterday in neighboring St. Joseph Township and assaulted someone with an axe. According to the Stearns County Sheriff's Office, the suspect also threatened SWAT officers when they tried to contact him. The body of a man recovered Tuesday afternoon from Lake Superior is now identified. The Lake County Sheriff's Office said he's 75-year-old John Driscoll of Barron, Wisconsin. A rescue squad responded to the scene at Split Rock River Wayside Rest Beach. The death is under investigation by the Sheriff's Office and the Midwest Medical Examiner's Office. Vikings have signed wide receiver Odell Beckham Jr. to the practice squad. Recently released by the Giants, Beckham Jr. missed all of last season after he was suspended 6 games for violating the NFL's policy on performance-enhancing drugs. He spent the rest of the season as an unsigned free agent. In 2025, he played for the Miami Dolphins. Statewide news right here on KASM. Got your news, both of the statewide and nationwide variety. 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
16: Cloudy skies with a few peaks of sun today, with daytime highs approaching 64. Winds out of the west, 5 to 10 miles per hour. Partly cloudy skies tonight, lows level off around 43. Lots of sunshine tomorrow, high temperatures reach up to 71. Dry with temps well above average Saturday and Sunday, and highs from the upper 70s to the low 80s. From the Weatherology Weather Center, I'm meteorologist Jennifer Wojcicki on AM 1150 KASM.
14: All right, Jennifer, look at your weather right here on KASM. 58 degrees right now in central Minnesota. Daytime high into the 11 o'clock hour at 58. Morning low 41. Yesterday we saw 70 for a high, 46 for a low. Normal high 63, a low of 42. Last year, 62 the high, 33 the low. Record high, 87, 2010. Record low, 23 in 1876. Arcus Weather Center, humidity at 69%. Pressure, 30.16. Winds from the southwest at 6 miles an hour. Visibility at 10 miles. Dew point at 41. Sun rose at 7:26. It'll set at 6:45. Another very nice day today. Better tomorrow and Saturday as well. Warming up here as we get into the weekend. 82 Saturday, 77 on Sunday. Cool down coming next week, but that's next week's problem. And by cool down, it's only in the 50s for the first few days. It's not like I'm talking 28 or anything like that. Weather check right here on Chasm Radio. We have your funeral announcements coming up.
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14: 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Massive Christian burial for Dolores Doris Ahrens, age 93, of Padua. Be at 10 tomorrow morning at St. Peter and Paul Catholic Church in El Rosa. Visitation 5 until 7 on Thursday, 9 until 9:45 Friday at the church. Once again, for Doris Ahrens, age 93, of Padua. Visitation for Imelda Geisel, age 73, of Sartell. Be from 10 until noon tomorrow at the Daniel Funeral Home in St. Cloud. Once again, for Imelda Geisel, age 73, of Sartell. 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Visitation 4 until 7 this evening. After 9:30 tomorrow, at St. Wendelin's Mary Hall in Luxembourg. Once again, for Mary M. Schlungen, age 85, of Cold Spring. A funeral for Lucille Miller, age 79, of Richmond. Be at 10:30 on Friday at St. Nicholas Catholic Church. Visitation 4 until 7 on Thursday at Winter Funeral Home in Richmond. 9 until 10 on Friday at the church for Lucille Miller, age 79, of Richmond. Memorial service for Laverne Butch Durheim, age 88, of Long Prairie. Be held on Friday at 1 o'clock tomorrow at Trinity Lutheran Church in Long Prairie. Visitations an hour prior to the service at the church for Laverne Butch Durheim, age 88, of Long Prairie. A visitation for Bonita Bonnie J. Hoheisel be held tomorrow from 4 until 7 with a time of sharing at 6:30, all at the Lemire Funeral Home in Little Falls for Bonita Bonnie J. Hoheisel. Massive Christian burial for Henry Tembrock, age 95, of Great Eagle. Be at 11 on Saturday at St. Joseph's Catholic Church in Great Eagle. Visitation 10 until 10:45 Saturday at the church for Henry Tembrock, age 95, of Great Eagle. Celebration of life for Taylor Payne Ross, age 33, of Sartell, formerly of Little Falls. That'll be on Saturday, noon until 3, at Emblem Burney Funeral Service in Little Falls. There's a time of sharing at 1 o'clock. For Taylor Payne Ross, age 33, of Sartell, formerly of Little Falls. Celebration of life for Carol Mary Bagley Headkey Jones, age 82, of Regal. 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
1: Sure.
0: Your name?
1: Jamie.
0: Oh, man. Jamie McCann?
1: It is.
0: I need you. Is your brother Josh?
1: It is.
0: Okay, I can't. We've been trying to. We got a return to sender. So I'm glad I got a hold of you. I need your brother's address because we got it wrong. I'm glad you called in today, Jamie. So yeah, good. We the right guy called today. Jamie, you've played the Dairy Quiz before. I'll ask the questions twice. You have 15 seconds to answer. If you go 5 for 5, Jamie, you will get a $75 cash prize. Get one wrong, it is a cheese certificate or a certificate to Shady's for a Wednesday buffet. Are you ready to play today, Jamie?
1: Let's give her a try today.
0: See if you can get some of your brother's little magic going right there. Your D question here today. Who was the president after Garfield? Again, who was the president of the United States after James A. Garfield?
1: Arthur?
0: You said Arthur?
1: Yes.
0: Chester Arthur was the president after Garfield. There you go. You got one right. You have 4 to go. Your A question, who owns the Minnesota Wild? Again, who owns the Minnesota Wild? Five seconds, Jamie. Didn't have a guess on that one. The guy's name's Craig Leopold. Craig Leopold is the owner of the Wild through a conglomerate, but he's the majority owner of the team. So shoot, no $75 for you, Jamie, but you're not going away empty-handed. You could get that cheese certificate or that certificate to Shady's. What'll it be?
1: I'll take the Shady's, please.
0: Jamie, hang on to the phone line. We will get your address off here. We'll mail that out to you. Thanks for playing, okay?
1: Thank you.
0: You got it. Jamie McCann, unable to identify that Craig Leopold is the owner of the Minnesota Wild.

on Friday tomorrow, the 9th of October, we play for $80. $80 up for grabs right here on KASM. 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

0: 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The nutrient content can change dramatically depending on storage, animal diet, bedding, and moisture. 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They don't represent your operation. A manure test gives you real numbers so you can make real decisions. If you need a refresher on good sampling techniques, the University of Minnesota Extension website has a helpful page on manure sampling and nutrient analysis. Next up is soil sampling. Your manure test tells you what nutrients you have, but your soil test tells you what nutrients you need. If you take both pieces to determine a responsible manure application rate. If your soil tests are more than a couple years old, now is a great time to get fresh samples pulled. And now let's talk nitrogen, because nitrogen calculations can get tricky. Manure actually contains two types of nitrogen, inorganic nitrogen, which is immediately available to plants, and organic nitrogen, which needs time to break down. That breakdown process, called mineralization, continues gradually through the growing season. So when you're calculating your application rate, make sure you're using the total nitrogen multiplied by the appropriate availability factor. That way you're applying a rate that matches crop needs without overshooting. UMN Extension also has a great availability factor table online if you need help with those calculations. And while we're on nitrogen, don't forget to credit all your nitrogen sources. If last year's crop was a legume, or if you applied manure last season, you have leftover nitrogen that still counts. Irrigation water can contribute nitrogen too, and even starter fertilizers should be included in your crediting. All those pieces help prevent overapplication, protect water quality, and save you money. Now let's shift gears and talk about avoiding nutrient loss, especially through fall and early winter. First, you want to watch your soil phosphorus levels. Excess phosphorus can build up quickly when manure is applied at a nitrogen-based rate. Most manure contains more phosphorus than crops need, so applying strictly for nitrogen often results in too much phosphorus being added over time. If your soil tests show high phosphorus levels already, consider switching to a phosphorus-based rate. You can always supplement nitrogen separately if needed. Next, one of the big ones is wait for cool soils before applying manure. We recommend waiting until soils are around 50 degrees Fahrenheit or cooler. Here's why. Nitrogen in manure starts as ammonium, which is a fairly stable. But once ammonium converts into nitrate, a process called nitrification, it becomes extremely mobile. Nitrate can lead into groundwater or be lost in the air through denitrification. Cooler soils slow that nitrification process way down. It doesn't stop completely, even near freezing, but it slows it enough to help hold nutrients in place until spring. Another important point, don't apply when runoff is likely. Avoid spreading before large rain events or even when soils are saturated. The Minnesota Runoff Risk Advisory Forecast Tool can help you monitor conditions in real time, or you can even sign up for text or email alerts to stay ahead of weather risk. And finally, incorporate manure into the soils as soon as possible. When manure sits on the surface, nearly all of the ammonium nitrate can be lost to the atmosphere through volatilization. Incorporating it quickly keeps nitrogen in the soil where your crop can use it instead of letting it disappear into the air. So as you're planning fall manure applications, remember a little extra care now goes a long way towards protecting your nutrients, protecting water quality, and getting the most value out of your manure resources. If you have questions about this, please feel free to reach out to your local Extension office or check out the University of Minnesota Extension website.
1: 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Bottom of the hour news coming up on the way. We'll get a look at your weather and the unbearables as well, all coming up right here on KASM.
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5: 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Police say the driver of the pickup was making a left turn when the collision occurred. The pickup driver was not hurt. Rural health care is under the microscope right now as many hospitals and ambulance services may have to close. Senator Judy Seeberger told MNN about a new idea working in Otter Tail and St. Louis counties.
6: Funded a full-time paramedic in a squad, in a sprint vehicle that is on duty 24/7. 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And by the time the BLS ambulance arrives, that patient has already been receiving care.
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1: 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Let's take a peek. Remainder of your Thursday. We'll see cloudy skies expected. High of 64. Tonight, lows around 44, partly cloudy. Friday, mix of clouds and sun. High of 71. Friday night, overnight lows around 59, partly cloudy. Saturday, mainly clear. Daytime high of 85. Saturday night, clear skies, low of 64. Sunday goes 77, partly cloudy. Sunday night, slight chance of scattered rain. Otherwise, overcast, low 48. Monday, 57. Tuesday, 54. Wednesday, 58. We'll catch your weather right here on KESM. Halfway through the 11 o'clock hour, we have a daytime high of 61 degrees right now in central Minnesota. Morning low is 41. Yesterday, 70 the high, 46 the low. Normal high, 63, a low of 42. Last year, 62 the high, 33 the low. Record high 87, 2010. Record low 23 in 1876. Arcus Weather Center, humidity at 61%, pressure 30.16. Winds are calm at the moment. Visibility 10 miles, dew point at 41. Sunrow 7:26. It'll set at 6:45. There's your weather right here on KESM. 64 today as we are at 61 right now on our way toward 64. 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

0: 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This was a, I mean, in the state of 2026, soon to be 2027, what do we got? 30, 61. It's going to be 2027 in 84 days. I know gun violence is it's all over the place, but this one I was very taken back by this. Security measures being implemented by the St. Cloud Area School District 742 for all remaining football and soccer games this fall after the district learned of a potential fight that could happen during the Tech High School homecoming game. Police started investigating Tuesday after an officer assigned to the school was told about a social media post warning of a large fight planned for Friday night when the new rules go into effect. The school district announced Wednesday that attendees of football and soccer games will now have to go through metal detectors and have their bags searched. Bags that aren't clear can be no larger than 5 by 8 inches. It also moved the start time of every game to 4:30, told fans they must promptly leave the grounds at the end of the game. As it investigates, St. Cloud Police Department plans to provide an extra layer of security during Tech's homecoming game on Friday against Wilmer. St. Cloud area schools haven't confirmed that the tightened security is a district result of the online threat, but alluded to recent incidents of violence in other Minnesota high schools' football games. Quote, like communities across Minnesota, we have seen an increase in safety-related incidents across our state and here at home, Superintendent Lori Putnam said in a statement. In response and out of care for everyone who attends, we are putting new safety procedures in place for the remainder of some of our fall activities. During last week's Eden Prairie High School football game against Minnetonka, a shooting took place in the parking lot near the football stadium. Two teens who aren't students at either school were wounded. Though no arrests have been made, the Eden Prairie Police Department has attributed the incident to gang activity that's increasing across the Twin Cities. A week earlier, multiple fights broke out in a parking lot during a homecoming game at Park Center High School in Brooklyn Park, and two teens who aren't students there were arrested for failure to disperse. Our games bring our school's community together, and we want every student, family member, and fan to feel safe when they come and cheer and support our student athletes, said Putnam. We have an update here. District 742, football and soccer games starting at 4:30. Departure expectations. Attendees must leave the facility and the grounds promptly after each game. All spectators will pass through a metal detector upon entry. Additional screening will occur if a alert is triggered. Talked about the bag restrictions. Spectators encouraged to arrive early. Bring only necessary items and discuss these expectations with their children before attending. A 4:30 homecoming start time. I played in a St. Cloud Tech homecoming game. My Ricori Spartans. A quick 22 years ago, my senior year, we went to, they don't play there anymore. It's a shame. Hands down, my favorite place to play, even more than our own home stadium, Clark Field, downtown St. Cloud, off, what are you, two blocks off Highway 23, you got Lake George right there, right in that, South Town neighborhood. The intimacy of that stadium, the fans are right on top of you. I remember making a tackle on our sideline, popping up, and talking a little smack with my teammates, and my mom was like 20 feet away. It's like, oh, hey, Mom, I didn't think you'd be right here. But, they don't play there anymore. Clark Field is, I think there was some condemning or something like that. But just the energy. St. Cloud on a Friday night, they don't get that anymore because gang-related violence and things of that nature, an online threat, about a big fight happening. What is this, the Outsiders, the Socias versus the Greasers, coming up after the football game? So they're playing at 4:30. Homecoming football at 4:30 doesn't quite have the allure. But, I mean, safety first and making sure visiting teams' fans get out safely. And I went to a ton of high school football games as a kid and ran around. Like, you know, the start of the game, I'd tell my dad I'm going to go run around with my friends and basically ran around watching the game at every spot at Ricori High School from there. So, yeah, it's a doesn't have the same allure at 4:30, but safety first. And hopefully no more incidents occur, but that's probably pretty naive. Brownfield Market Update right now brought to you by Magnify.
1: Good day, I'm Jared White with Agribusiness News on Brownfield. Which corn brand delivers higher yield potential and advanced pest protection with four modes of action? Your field knows the one. Pioneer brand PowerCore Ultra Enlist Corn. The president of the National Council of Ag Employers says he's still optimistic an ag labor reform bill can pass by the end of the calendar year. John Hawley tells Brownfield.
2: We're up to 60 bipartisan co-sponsors.
1: The Securing Agriculture's Workforce Act hasn't seen floor time yet. In the latest episode of Inside DC, Hawley says that could change in the lame duck session.
2: We're looking at any and all vehicles that are out there.
1: Ag labor reform has been difficult for Congress to advance, but Hawley says the Trump administration's border security efforts have shifted the political conversation.
2: Focused on the economic needs of farmers and the economic impact to our food supply chain if we do not act.
1: Hawley warns continued inaction could accelerate farm consolidation, force smaller operations out of business, and increase U.S. reliance on imported fruits and vegetables. Ag Secretary Brooke Rollins says President Trump's temporary increase in imported ground beef supplies is helping lower prices for consumers.
3: We have seen some relief.
1: Speaking to reporters at a farm in Prairie City, Iowa Tuesday, Rollins didn't cite specific beef price data, but said the president's import directive is producing results.
3: The EO says that the Secretary of Agriculture will be analyzing and reviewing, and I will tell you that she certainly has.
1: However, a recent American Farm Bureau Federation analysis found only modest movement in retail ground beef prices following the import expansion. Rollins says the 90-day action was designed to address near-term price pressures and is not intended to be a long-term strategy.
3: Help solve cost of ground beef, especially for our lower socioeconomic Americans.
1: The 90-day policy is expected to expire at the end of November. An ag meteorologist says he's monitoring some hurricane activity that could impact upcoming weather conditions for Midwestern farmers. Drew Lerner with World Weather Incorporated says Hurricane Isaias is moving through the Gulf and could bring additional rainfall to parts of the eastern Corn Belt after making landfall.
4: Remnants will drift through the Ohio River Valley, maybe a half inch to 2 inches.
1: He tells Brownfield tropical storms Rachel and Simon are tracking through the eastern Pacific and could eventually send moisture into portions of the upper Midwest next week.
4: There is that potential because there's quite a pool of cool air over the western parts of Canada.
1: Lerner says the best chance for rainfall appears to be sometime between Tuesday and Thursday of next week. And corn export sales were above average last week. The USDA says the big buyers of corn were key trading partners Mexico and Colombia. Wheat also topped its four-week average, led by the Philippines and South Korea. Export business is influenced by several factors, including domestic prices, the value of the dollar against other currencies, and geopolitics. For these stories and more, visit brownfieldagnews.com. I'm Jared White for Brownfield.
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11: NBC News Radio. I'm Chris Caraggio. The first Atlantic hurricane of the year is expected to make landfall on the Gulf Coast this weekend. Isaias is a category.

0: Category 1 storm with maximum wind speeds of 85 miles an hour.
1: As Isaias makes its way on land, we could see storm surge as high as 7 feet in some areas. You could see up to 10 inches of rain. We're also watching for tornadoes to come along with this storm. A lot to watch for in the hours and days ahead.
0: NBC's Jesse Kirsch reports that the latest projections show Isaias making landfall somewhere between New Orleans and Panama City, Florida, likely late tomorrow or early Saturday. Officials are watching the storm as major events in the South, such as Saturday's Georgia-Alabama football game, may be in jeopardy due to the potential conditions. NASA's Crew 12 astronauts successfully splashed down off the California coast today after completing an 8-month stay on the International Space Station.
2: We have visual confirmation of splashdown. Jack and Freedom has returned home, and Jessica, Jack, Sophie, and Andre.
3: Splashdown. On behalf of SpaceX, welcome home, Crew 12.
0: The four astronauts took off from Cape Canaveral back in February aboard the Dragon spacecraft Freedom. While aboard the ISS, Crew 12 conducted scientific research to support future Moon and Mars missions. The Labor Department says it received 197,000 first-time requests for unemployment benefits in the week ending October 3rd. That's down about 2,000 from the previous week's upwardly revised total and just under the 200,000 most analysts had been expecting today. The stage is set for Michigan's first U.S. Senate debate tonight. Democratic nominee Abdul El-Sayed will face off against former Republican Representative Mike Rogers in Grand Rapids. El-Sayed is looking to reassure moderate Democrats and other skeptical groups after a close victory over Representative Haley Stevens in the August primary. I'm Chris Caraggio, NBC News Radio. Sean Diddy Combs will be staying in prison for an extra month. Tammy Trujillo has the latest.
4: The rapper has had his prison release date pushed back after reports surfaced he's been getting special treatment behind bars. Combs is serving time at Fort Dix Federal Prison in New Jersey on charges related to prostitution. A recent report from NBC News claimed Combs has been paying his fellow inmates thousands of dollars for contraband items like cell phones and alcohol. Records from the Bureau of Prisons now show his release date's been pushed back from late January of 2028 to early March.
0: Texas has successfully carried out the nation's first execution since Tennessee's failed attempt at putting Krista Pike to death last week. 46-year-old Jamal Howard was put to death yesterday by lethal injection. McDonald's is facing a federal lawsuit that accuses the giant retailer of using AI pricing tools that unfairly drive up menu prices for some customers. Scott Carr explains.
5: The case could end up having broad implications. The lawsuit comes after McDonald's customers reported paying significantly different prices for the same meals at different locations. A proposed class action lawsuit says McDonald's has been using an AI program that allows franchise locations to share non-public sales and pricing data, which would amount to illegal price fixing. McDonald's denies the allegations, saying franchisees set their own menu prices and that the head company's pricing tools are optional.
0: In the MLB playoffs, the National League Championship Series is now set. It's a rematch from last year, the Dodgers and the Brewers. Last night, Milwaukee closed out the Padres in San Diego to advance. And earlier in the day, L.A. took out the Braves in Atlanta. The Dodgers beat the Brewers last year in the NLCS en route to their second straight World Series championship. Over in the American League last night, the Tampa Bay Rays moved on to the ALCS by sweeping out the Yankees in the divisional series. The final last night in the Bronx was 4-3. The Rays will await the winner of the Cleveland-Chicago divisional series. Game 4 of that one is today, with the White Sox up 2-1. I'm Chris Caraggio, NBC News Radio.
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8: Mainly cloudy skies expected this afternoon, with daytime highs approaching 64. Westerly winds 5 to 10 miles per hour. Partly cloudy skies tonight, lows dip down to about 44. Mainly clear skies tomorrow, highs level off around 71. Dry with temperatures well above average Saturday and Sunday, and highs from the upper 70s to the mid 80s. From the Weatherology Radio Network, I'm staff meteorologist Jennifer Wojcicki on AM 1150 KASM.
6: Well, thank you, Jennifer. Jennifer Wojcicki with a weather check. Your Thursday afternoon starts at 61 degrees right here in central Minnesota. Your daytime high, morning low 41. Yesterday, 70 the high, 46 the low. Normal high, 63, a low 42. Last year, 62 the high, 33 the low. Record high, 87, 2010. Record low, 23 in 18.

0: 76. Arcus Weather Center, humidity at 58%, pressure 30.16, wind still calm. Visibility 10 miles, dew point at 42, sunrise 7:26, it'll set at 6:45. 61 right now on our way to 64 on your Thursday today. We'll catch your weather right here on KASM. 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

Noontime News on KASM Radio. Randy Rothstein in for Joe Gill here on this Thursday afternoon, the 8th day of November. Happy birthday, Diane Haskamp. Noontime News brought to you today by Nelson Insurance over in Upsala, celebrating 100 years in the insurance business. Nelson Insurance, hand and floor covering over in Freeport, bring us Noontime News, as is Compeer Financial, serving all of the upper Midwest. Right in your backyard, Compeer Financial. Charlie's Cafe over in Freeport helping us out with Noontime News today, along with Worms Lumber and Ready Mix in New Munich, Sauk Center and Long Prairie, Arnold's of Kimball, Wilmer, Glencoe, St. Martin, Mankato, Walden, and St. Cloud. 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Shortly here on Noontime News, we'll get your midday National Ag headline news. That's brought to you by Pine Country Bank over in Sauk Center. We'll get a recap of the Long Prairie Livestock Auction Market Report. Brad Thielen had talked to me yesterday, so we'll get a recap on that. I know Tri-County Livestock over in Motley had their sale yesterday. We'll follow up with the folks over at Tri-County. Get your M&N news at the bottom of the hour, our agriculture law and tax report. UtterTech brings us our weather here on Noontime News, and we'll get your funeral announcements along with the Central Livestock Report as well. So a busy Noontime News for you today. Let's talk a little bit about Nelson Insurance over in Upsala. 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It's 1220 and market time from Brownfield.

0: I'm Brent Barnett with Ag Headline News on Brownfield. An ag meteorologist says he's monitoring some hurricane activity that could impact upcoming weather conditions for Midwestern farmers. Drew Lerner with World Weather Incorporated says Hurricane Isaias is moving through the Gulf of America and could bring additional rainfall to parts of the eastern Corn Belt after making landfall.
1: The remnants will drift through the Ohio River Valley. We will see rain totals up in that area, probably running from maybe a half inch to 2 inches, maybe something a little bit greater in Kentucky and southern Ohio.
0: He tells Brownfield tropical storms Rachel and Simon are tracking through the eastern Pacific and could eventually send moisture into portions of the upper Midwest next week. A central Kansas farmer says it's been a sluggish and disappointing start to soybean harvest. Rick Schlender says yields are well below trend line from this year's drought.
2: The heat during the pod set fill period has hurt us in that regard. So irrigated, it's going to be all over the board. There may be, I would say we'll probably be fortunate to see 20s this year for yield.
0: The USDA says 2025 farm program payments being issued this month are the largest since the programs were established in the 2014 Farm Bill. The Farm Service Agency's Ag Risk Coverage and Price Loss Coverage programs are providing $13.8 billion in gross payments. The 2026 farm program enrollment is also underway, open through December 11th. Corn export sales were above average last week. USDA says the big buyers of corn were key trading partners Mexico and Colombia. Wheat also topped its four-week average, led by the Philippines and South Korea. I'm Brent Barnett with Brownfield Ag News Headlines.
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6: 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Randy Rothstein again in for Joe Gill on this Thursday morning already. Hard to believe Thursday. Taking a look at the markets right now, what's happening out in New York as far as markets go this afternoon. Dow Jones Industrials down 40 points right now at 51,140. Standard & Poor's 500. They're down currently 54 at 7,747. So, yeah. Little market movement this afternoon and a little bit of red over at the New York Stock Exchange today. 25 minutes after 12 o'clock, we have an update from the Minnesota Beef Council here on KASM Radio for this Thursday afternoon.
7: It's time for the Minnesota Beef Update with Caitlin Rudd, Minnesota State Cattlemen's Association Executive Director, and information on this year's convention.
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6: There you go. A little update from the Minnesota Beef Council. Charlie's Cafe over in Freeport. 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At Charlie's Cafe. 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Charlie's Cafe, yeah, make it breakfast, lunch, dinners. 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Yeah, just great food waiting for you. Let's take a look at our cheese and butter here today on KASM Radio, the grade 2A butter, down 4 at 125. Cheddar blocks up a 1.5 at 135.5. And the cheddar barrel's unchanged right now at 145.25. We'll get some Class 3 milk results a little bit later on today. Yesterday, Class 3 milk on Wednesday closed at $15.02 a hundredweight. That was down 4 cents from Tuesday. That's the week's high. Tuesday was 15.06. So we'll find out what Class 3 milk does a little bit later on today. 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At ADM in St. Cloud this afternoon, we find September soybeans yet at 12.09. November soybeans at ADM in St. Cloud, they're at 12.14. October corn at ADM 423 and November corn at 431. We have 63 degrees now in Albany. Coming up next, it is news from MNN here on KASM Radio.
9: This is Minnesota News Network. I'm John Anderson. Health experts at the University of Minnesota are encouraging Minnesotans to get their fall respiratory vaccines now. Dr. Catherine Montag-Schaefer says they're still the safest way to fight against illnesses.
8: When we look backwards in time, vaccines have really been the consistent tool that we've had and continue to improve upon with time that changed risk of morbidity and mortality with viral illnesses. So long term, it's the best thing we have against the problems that these viruses can cause.
9: Around 45 juveniles and adults are facing possible charges following vandalism at Albert Lee High School during homecoming week. Police say investigators determined the group gained entry to the school through a student who had obtained a staff member's key. Furniture was overturned, toilet paper and baby oil were spread throughout the building, and the school was vandalized with graffiti, paintballs, and eggs. Police say the damage costs around $24,000. This is MNN.
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14: Recently, a federal district court in South Carolina granted a preliminary injunction ordering the Farm Service Agency to put a farmer back on the ballot for a county FSA election. What makes this case interesting is how the farmer got excluded. FSA relied in part on an adverse determination involving the MASC program. That's the Marketing Assistance for Specialty Crops program. FSA also relied on the farmer's prior candidacy for the U.S. Senate. The court concluded that the agency's stated rationales did not have a sufficient connection to the governing regulations and FSA guidance. In fact, the government acknowledged that it could not identify a provision expressly making a MASC program violation a disqualification from county committee candidacy. The court found the farmer likely to succeed under the Administrative Procedure Act and ordered FSA to ensure his name appeared on the ballot. So an adverse FSA program determination may have consequences beyond the program itself, but the agency still has to identify a lawful regulatory basis for those consequences. That makes the case a useful one when it comes to administrative law, FSA appeals, and the limits of agency decision-making. This has been the Agricultural Law and Tax Report. I'm Roger McOwen.

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1: Cloudy skies expected this afternoon, with daytime highs approaching 64. Winds out of the west, 5 to 10 miles per hour. Lows level off around 44. Tonight, partly cloudy skies. Mainly sunny skies. Tomorrow, daytime highs approaching 71. Ample sunshine expected Saturday, with daytime highs approaching 85. 77 Sunday. From the Weatherology Radio Network, I'm staff meteorologist Jennifer Wojcicki on AM 1150 KASM.
0: 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Currently in Albany, our Community Technology Weather Center is reporting 63 degrees this afternoon. 63 at humidity, currently sitting at 52%. We have a dew point here in Chasm Land of 42. That wind right now, the wind is blowing out of the west at about 1 to 3 miles an hour out of the west. Enjoy it, because it sounds like the weekend's going to be blustery. Pressure steady at 30.16. Sunrise came at 7:25 this morning. It'll set at 6:45 this evening. Your average high this time of year is 63. The average low is 42. Record high for October the 8th, 87 in 2010, and the record low 23 in 1876. Nothing in the way of precipitation the last 24 hours. Yesterday saw a high of 70, the morning low 41, and again, currently in Albany, we have 63 degrees. That's your weather, brought to you by UtterTech, delivering innovative products to dairy producers and industry professionals, helping you maintain a clean and efficient operation. All right, Brad Thielen visited with me yesterday here on KASM, and here's some of his sale results from Long Prairie Livestock Auction Market.
2: Last Friday, we had a nice sale in Long Prairie. We had a good run of cattle during the day. 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Nice little run. Friday night we had the horse and tag sale, 127 horses. That market was good for an October market. Turned around on Saturday, had the everything sale. We started around 9:30 in the morning and got done around 5:30 in the evening. So we had a little bit of everything, that's for sure. Yesterday in Long Prairie, we started the sale at 1 o'clock, got done at 9:30. Had 800 some cattle in the nice run, then baby calves and Holstein baby calves bring from 800 to 900, streams off of 975. Them small and common Holstein calves from 700 to 850. Baby beef and beef crosses bring from 1100 to 1350. Small and common Jersey crosses and stuff like that from 900 to 1100. Feeder cattle, we have nice small of feeder cattle. We have some beef bull calves weighing ready to get 600, bring around 350 a pound. We had Holstein feeders, starter calves bring from 1,100 to 1,400. Beef feeder starter calves bring from 1,150 to 1,500. We had a nice run of kind of, we had some yearling kind of cattle, just ones and twos. They bring from 250 to 350 by the pound. Had a nice big run of feeder cattle, that's for sure. We sold feeder cattle for over 3 hours. Then we had the killer cattle, them good fat cows break from 125 to 145. A few younger kind of heiferette kind of cowette kind of things break up into the 170s. Them good cutter kind of cows break from $1.10 to $1.30. Four yielder cows break from $1 to $1.50. Cows under a buck would have a blemish. They'd be full, or they'd be stifled, or they'd be sick. Killer bulls yesterday break from 175 to 185. Fat cattle yesterday, we had a nice set of fat cattle. Then Holstein fats break from 197 to 207. Silage fats and bigger heifers and stuff, not hard, break from 185 to 195. Color cattle, beef crossers break from 213 to 221.50. This Friday we'll have a regular sale of feeder cattle. cattle, dairy cattle. Thursday we'll be in Belgrade. Next week, Tuesday, we got our special new crop beef calf sale, 500 new crop calves, plus our regular run. So we'll start on Tuesday next week, and we'll end on Wednesday. If you got any cattle you want to consign, we'd sure like to have them there, that's for sure. I'll be on the farm, I'll come. Then a week from this Friday, we got a dairy dispersal out of Maple Lake. Any questions, Brad Thielen, Long Prairie Livestock, 20-266-0724. You guys be safe in the field, and we'll catch you down the road.
3: And I live in Long Prairie, Eagle Bend area.
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0: 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And then they explained why.
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2: 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December corn right now down 1¾ at $5.25. March corn down 1¼ at $5.15¾. And May corn down 1¼ at $5.23. November soybeans down 8¾ at $12.88¾. January soybeans down 9 at $13.05½. And March soybeans down 8¾ at $13.15¼. Your wheat, December wheat down 3½ at $6.83. March wheat down 3½ at $6.97½, and May wheat down 3½ at $7.04¼. December oats is up 3¾ at $4.32½. March oats up 2 at $4.35¼. Your October live cattle down 70 cents at $2.29. December live cattle are down $1.25 at $2.22.65, and February live cattle down $1.52½ at $2.2502½. October feeder cattle down $1.75 at $3.3640. November feeder cattle down $2.47½ at $3.3332½. And January feeder cattle down $3.40 at $3.27. Your October lean hogs down 1 at $75.92½. December lean hogs down 60 cents at $68.50. February lean hogs down 35 cents at $69.57½. So look at some markets here this afternoon on Noontime News. We're brought to you by Arnold's.
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4: This is Devin Bartle at Tri-County Stockyards with your market report for Wednesday, October 7th. We have Black Steers weighing 315 at 575. Black Bulls weighing 427 at 555. Black Steers weighing 509 at 5 bucks even. Black Bulls weighing 601 at 425. Black Steers weighing 739 at 360. Black Steers weighing 841 at 339.50. Black Steers weighing 1104 at $3.25. Red heifers weighing 377 at 480. Black heifers weighing 407 at 450. British white heifers weighing 552 at 425. Black heifers weighing 657 at 358. Black heifers weighing 742 at 354. Black heifers weighing 1,034 at 279. Top fat cattle, they weighed 1,200 pounds at 225. Top slaughter cow weighed

0: 18.25 at $1.45. Top slotted bull weighed 2,215 pounds at $1.82. 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If you have any questions, give us a call at the barn at 218-352-6546. 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
1: Thank you, Devin. 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Massive Christian burial for Dolores Doris Arns, 93 of Padua. Service will be held at 10 o'clock Friday morning, St. Peter and Paul Catholic Church in El Rosa. Friends may call from 5 to 7 o'clock today at the church in El Rosa and from 9 to 9:45 Friday morning at the church in El Rosa. Pat and Shad Funeral and Cremation Services of Sauk Center in charge of the arrangements for Dolores Doris Arns, 93 of Padua. A visitation and prayer service for Imelda Giesel, 73 of Sartell. That'll be held from 10 o'clock to noon on Friday at the Daniel Funeral Home in St. Cloud. This again for Imelda Giesel, age 73 of Sartell. Funeral services for Mary Schlungen, 85 of Cold Spring. That service will take place on Friday morning at 10:30, St. Wendelin's Catholic Church in Luxembourg. Friends may call from 4 to 7 o'clock today at Mary Hall, St. Wendelin's Mary Hall in Luxembourg, and Friday morning from 9:30 until the time of that 10:30 service. The Daniel Funeral Home in charge of the arrangements for Mary Schlungen, 85 of Cold Spring. Funeral services for Lucille Miller, 79 of Richmond. That service will take place Friday morning at 10:30, St. Nicholas Catholic Church, St. Nicholas. Friends may call from 4 to 7 o'clock today at the Winter Funeral Home in Richmond and from 9 to 10 o'clock Friday morning, the church in St. Nicholas. This is for Lucille Miller, 79 of Richmond. Funeral services for Laverne Butch Durheim, 88 of Long Prairie. That memorial service will take place Friday afternoon at 1 o'clock, Trinity Lutheran Church, Long Prairie. Friends may call 1 hour prior to the services at Trinity Lutheran Church in Long Prairie on Friday afternoon. The Eaton Funeral Home of Browerville in charge of the arrangements for Laverne Butch Durheim, 88 of Long Prairie. A visitation for Bonita Bonnie Hoheisel, that'll be held on Friday from 4 to 7 o'clock at the Lemire Funeral Home in Little Falls. There will be a time of sharing at 6:30 on Friday evening at the Lemire Funeral Home, Little Falls, for Bonita Bonnie Hoheisel. A massive Christian burial for Henry Tembrock, 95 of Gray Eagle. That service will be held at 11 o'clock Saturday, St. Joseph's Catholic Church, Gray Eagle. Friends may call from 10 to 10:45 Saturday at the church in Gray Eagle for Henry Tembrock, 95 of Gray Eagle. Celebration of Life service for Taylor Payne Ross, 33 of Sartell, formerly of Little Falls. That service will be held Saturday from noon to 3. There will be a time of sharing at 1 o'clock on Saturday afternoon. This all taking place at the Emblem Brenning Funeral Service in Little Falls for Taylor Payne Ross, 33 of Sartell and formerly of Little Falls. Celebration of Life service for Carol Mary Bagley Headkey Jones, 82 of Regal. Celebration of Life service will take place from 2 to 4 o'clock on Saturday at the Green Roof Area Center in Painesville. This is for Carol Mary Bagley Headkey Jones, 82 of Regal. 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That service will take place at 1:30 Monday afternoon, St. Boniface Catholic Church, Cold Spring. Friends may call from 4 to 7 o'clock on Sunday at the Winter Funeral Home in Cold Spring and Monday from noon to 1:30 at St. Boniface Church, Narthex. 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Services for Roger Plumbon, 87 of St. Cloud, they'll take place at 11 o'clock on Tuesday morning, the Miller Carlin Funeral Chapel in St. Cloud. Friends may call from 10 to 11 o'clock on Tuesday at the Miller Carlin Funeral Chapel, St. Cloud, for Roger Plumbon, age 87 of St. Cloud. That is a look at your funeral announcements this afternoon here on Noontime News. They're brought to you by the Daniel Funeral Home and Cremation, St. Cloud Clearwater, St. Joe Sartell, the Daniel Benson Funeral Home of St. Cloud, Daniel Anderson Funeral Home of Painesville, the Miller Carlin Funeral Homes of St. Cloud, Albany, Holding Ford in Upsala, Albany Floral Shop and Gifts, the Pat and Shad Funeral and Cremation Services of Sock Center, Melrose, Freeport, and Gray 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They bring us our funeral announcements here today on KASM Radio. 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
2: 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More at Fergus Falls, a look at some representative sales. We do have beef steers weighing 1,200 pounds. They bring $2.25 by the pound on Tuesday. Fat beef steers weighing $17.95. Big boys at $2.16. Had some beef heifers weighing $14.10 and $2.20. Beef heifers weighing $12.30 at $2.14. Had some dairy beef cross steers weighing $17.50 at $2.16. Some dairy beef cross heifers weighing $12.78 at $2.13. Holstein steers at Fergus weighing $16.04. They brought $2.06. Had some Holstein steers weighing $15.87 at $2. That's all at Fergus Falls Livestock. Their next sale is a Tuesday, October 13th. It's a special feeder sale, already 900 head expected for the sale. If you want more details, you can reach out at Fergus Falls Livestock at 218-998-0561. 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
1: Thank you, Joseph. Yeah, a recap of the Fergus Falls Livestock Auction Market held this past Tuesday. It's Noontime News here on KASM. 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
1: 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That was brought to you by Pine Country Bank. Other Utter Tech brought us our weather today. Had an agriculture, law, and tax report. Our funeral announcements this afternoon here on Noontime News. And now it's time for our Central Livestock Report on KASM Radio. The Central Livestock Report is a recap this past Tuesday's auction here in Albany.
2: 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Market bulls $1.61 to $1.87. Your baby calf market Holstein calves at $800 to $960 by the head. 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

0: miles an hour. National Hurricane Center Director Michael Brennan warns new storm surge warnings have expanded eastward to the Suwannee River, and this storm brings an increased risk of tornadoes.
1: Likely in the western Florida panhandle as we get into late Friday and Friday night, and then that tornado risk will spread inland across portions of western Georgia and eastern Alabama during the day on Saturday.
0: Additional strengthening is expected before the hurricane strikes the Gulf Coast tomorrow night. President Trump says the U.S. will not strike Iran before the midterm elections next month. He made that announcement in a Truth Social post today. He also noted the U.S. is having what he called productive discussions with Iran. He reiterated that Iran is in very bad condition, both economically and militarily. President Trump is hosting Elon Musk today. He'll award him and other American innovators the nation's highest honors for scientific and technological achievement, according to the White House. A lawyer for one of the seven fraternity brothers named in the Cornell sex assault suit has filed a court petition to get Letitia James removed as special prosecutor, Sarah Lee Kessler reports.
2: Gilio Lopez denies he sexually assaulted the woman known as Jane Doe and wants New York's attorney general off the case. Lopez's lawyer says James has demonstrated bias and a presumption that the defendants are guilty. Governor Kathy Hochul appointed James last week to independently investigate Jane Doe's claims that she was drugged and raped by multiple Chi Phi members over several hours in October 2024. James will determine whether criminal charges are warranted.
0: Attorneys for the former American Idol contestant convicted of murdering his wife are filing a notice of appeal. Caleb Flynn wants the Ohio Second District Court of Appeals to reverse the verdict handed down to him earlier this week. He's been convicted on counts including aggravated murder in connection with the fatal shooting of his wife, Ashley Flynn. I'm Chris Caraggio, NBC News Radio. Krista Pike's legal team says she's awake and talking, but has a long road ahead of her. The Tennessee death row inmate survived a lethal injection attempt last week and was in a coma and on a ventilator. Her attorney, Randy Spivey, says Pike's first words were, "Where am I and who are you?"
3: All of this was foreseeable. What happened to Krista is exactly what the state was warned would happen.
0: He added that she's aware of the botched execution, but is still cognitively impaired. Spivey also says Pike can't move either of her arms. She reportedly remains shackled at both feet and by her right arm to the hospital bed. International students may soon be charged $70,000 to work in the U.S. The Department of Homeland Security posted a proposal online yesterday that calls for non-immigrant students with F-1 visas to pay $70,000 to a certified institution for on-the-job training and $30,000 for any additional training. DHS says the new proposal is intended to combat fraud, strengthen the integrity of the immigration system, and protect U.S. workers. The proposal must go through a 30-day public comment period before being finalized. The FAA says a flight from Madrid to Dallas was forced to divert to New York after a majority of the plane's toilets stopped working. It happened Tuesday. With nearly 300 people on board the 10-hour flight, the pilot told air traffic control at JFK that "we only have two potties operating on board for American 37. The plane usually has 8 bathrooms available. The flight was grounded in New York for more than 3 hours before continuing on to Dallas. We're celebrating one of the world's most intelligent animals today. Bree Tennis with more on World Octopus Day.
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0: I'm Chris Caraggio.
5: 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Now Ron Schutz is running for attorney general to restore integrity in government. As a prosecutor, he took on dangerous criminals and put them behind bars. As a trial attorney, he took on big corporations and won. As your next attorney general, Ron Schutz will stop the fraudsters taking advantage of Minnesota taxpayers, enforce the law, and retire Keith Ellison's pro-crime agenda. Keith Ellison has led a culture of corruption, allowing criminals to steal billions of dollars from Minnesota taxpayers, pardoning a child rapist, and turning a blind eye to fraud at every level of government. If you're tired of paying into the system and watching criminals take advantage of it, on November 3rd, vote Ron Schutz for Attorney General and put an end to Keith Ellison's pro-crime agenda. Paid advertisement paid for by Ron for MNAG.
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3: 63 degrees right now in central Minnesota. 10 minutes after the hour of 1 o'clock right here on KASM. It's your Weatherology Weather Check. 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Catching up with Ray Miller from the Weatherology.

0: Weather Center. We're not as warm as we've seen the last few days, Ray. We don't have that bright sunshine as well, but I'll still take 63.
1: Yeah, not a bad afternoon once again. A little more cloud cover on the way in for the rest of the afternoon, but still not a bad day. Temperatures holding steady in the mid-60s, with northwest winds at 5 to 10. Tonight looks cloudy with a low temperature around 44. Friday, sunshine, high temperature of 71 degrees. Saturday looks sunny with a high temperature of 85, a significant warm-up with gusty south winds. Not as warm Sunday, sunshine, 77 for the high temperature. Monday, we'll see a chance of showers and an even bigger drop in temperatures with a high of 57. Tuesday, sunny, high of 54. I'm meteorologist Ray Miller from the Weatherology Weather Center.
0: Ray, we appreciate the report as always. We'll chat with you at 3 o'clock, all right?
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0: 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Daytime high into the 1 o'clock hour. Your morning low was 41. Yesterday, a high of 70, low of 46. Normal high 63, a low of 42. Record high 87, 2010. Record low 23, 1876. Arcus Weather Center. Humidity 49%. Pressure 30.15. Winds from the southwest at a mile an hour. Visibility at 10 miles. Dew point at 42. Sunrise 726. It'll set at 645. 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

0: 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Happy 32nd wedding anniversary to Curtis and Patty Lake of Albany. Have a great day from the neighbors. And a happy birthday to Diane Haskamp. Keep up great work at Chasm Radio. What's better than one Diane, two Dianes? Happy birthday, Diane, from the Weavers. That's what it says on there. Diane Haskamp, birthday today. Boy, our only two birthday submissions, and one of them works here. I wonder who's going to win the birthday club. I'll tell you, coming up around the corner.
1: The smell of freshly baked bread, the taste of coffee cake, just like mom and grandma.

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7: It's the pre-show.
1: The show before the show.
7: It's the show before the show.
1: The appetizer. David, how are we today?
7: The carrot before the show.
1: So I'm the horse?
7: You ever try that? I wonder, does that actually work if you hold a carrot out in front of it?
1: A horse?
7: Donkey or horse?
1: Would they go get it?
7: Would they go keep walking?
1: If I put, like, a couple blueberries in front of Reggie, he'd pull me somewhere.
7: Would you?
1: Yeah. Try to go get it?
7: Yeah. There you go.
1: If you put a surprise cone in front of your granddaughter, she'd go.
7: Oh, yeah.
1: She'd yank you around.
7: You betcha. Have you done that yet?
1: Surprise cone?
7: Yeah.
1: We haven't.
7: No.
1: No. Don't have the cones. I got to get the cones. We just bowl the ice cream. Got to go buy cones.
7: Could start a shop. Surprise cone shop.
1: Dave's Surprise Cone. That's your golden years business?
7: Wouldn't you know what that
1: is? Hey, it'll be a reenactment of your candy store when you were a kid.
7: Could be. Miss Weiser's candy store? Yep. Wonder how that sweet tart dust would taste on ice cream.
1: Oh, just pour it right on there?
7: That pixie dust.
1: You know what this ice cream needs? Some sweets.
7: Yeah.
1: I just envision the licorice rope coming on like a yarn twine.
7: Oh, yeah. They were on big spool. Pull off a couple feet and cut her off.
1: Give me 2 arms worth of licorice, please.
7: Give me 2 shakes of a lamb's tail and licorice.
1: 2 shakes of a rooster's tail.
7: Never know.
1: What's new, Davey?
7: Not much. It's beautiful outside. The cloud cover's nice, a little chilly, but we're warming up for the weekend.
1: It's
7: going to be 80, everybody, by Sunday, so put your helmets on because the Asian beetles and the... The box elders are going to be out in full force on Saturday,
1: They're
7: boys.
1: Crazy.
7: Boys and girls.
1: What a resilient insect.
7: Yeah.
1: They just keep coming at you.
7: I don't understand. I don't know.

0: how they get in, where they get in. I always think that they get into the house because they're on your clothing, but I have vigilantly, like, checked myself
1: off.
0: Constantly, yep. And they're still in the house. So where they get in is unbelievable.
1: Is it like a mouse? They can suppress themselves and get...
0: I just remember one time we had taken some siding off of a house, and it was just full of ladybugs. Just, that's where they go to
1: sure.
0: hide.
1: Underneath?
0: Back behind there to try to stay warm before the...
1: That's where they are? And then they just meander their way through a wall or something?
0: I don't know. Just like spiders. How can, you know, you go to your bathroom, and it's like...
1: Where'd you come from?
0: Where did that spider come from?
1: Yeah.
0: You can't get up the drain. What do you mean? Like, it came all the way from who knows where? I have no idea.
1: My dad seems to think the color of your house matters.
0: Really?
1: That's what he thinks.
0: What's the worst color?
1: Lighter ones.
0: Lighter ones. I suppose maybe the darker ones are too hot with the sun.
1: So that they'd hop on there and go, no, not for me. I'm going next door. They got tan.
0: Right. This black or dark blue is too hot for my feetsies. We're not going there.
1: No.
0: Right? But, yeah, it's amazing. It would be interesting to have a population count of how many Asian beetles
1: there are. There's got to be a billion of them.
0: Just, they never end. They never end. And they're all unique. They all have a different spot on their back.
1: Oh, you've been inspecting the insect?
0: I don't know when I was driving around the St. John's on I-94 there, and you can just literally see them coming at your windshield. There were so many of them, you know, boom, boom, boom, boom, boom. Crazy. I don't know. I should look up how many ladybugs, how many, I think they would hatch, right? Ladybug eggs. No, Asian beetle. How many can one Asian beetle produce going forward? Look that up real quick. You can do it faster on your keyboard.
1: How many Asian
0: beetles can one produce? I bet it's got to be thousands because they just reproduce so fast. I wonder how they hatch, too, actually, if they're in water or like a mosquito or...
1: A single adult female, multicolored Asian lady beetle, or Harmonia exreditus, if you're taking Latin, can lay anywhere from several dozen to over 1,600 eggs during her lifetime.
0: 1,600.
1: Yep.
0: Wow.
1: Several hundred to up to 1,000 eggs in a cluster of her undersides and plant leaves. Some studies note a total lifetime production exceeding 1,600 eggs. And do you know how long they live, Dave? 30 to 90 days.
0: Oh, they do live that. I thought it was like 1 to 3 days.
1: It says adults typically live for 30 to 90 days, though some can survive up to 3 years.
0: Oh, wow. That's quite the difference.
1: Right. And there's five of them with five different patterns on that picture right there, like you said. They're like a snowflake.
0: They all hurt when they hit the windshield.
1: I believe it. Do you even think that exterior, they got kind of a shell, don't they?
0: Yep. Yep.
1: Is your windshield okay?
0: I always never knew that ladybugs could, or the Asian beetles could fly. Obviously, I'm wrong, right? But I, as a kid, I never thought they would fly.
1: They're looking for a warm, safe place to spend the winter.
0: In your house.
1: Warm walls with south and west exposure.
0: Whoa.
1: With the sun.
0: Yikes.
1: More bug talk coming up, or are we talking something else?
0: We'll find something else.
1: Okay.
0: Too buggy.
1: Too many bugs around right now.
0: Exactly.
1: Bottom of the hour news, then we'll goof around with Dave for a half hour on the lighter side.
2: This is Minnesota News Network. I'm John Anderson, a former correctional officer at the Federal Correctional Institution in Waseca, is facing 3 counts of sexual abuse. The U.S. Attorney's Office says 30-year-old Albert Freeman is accused of knowingly engaging or attempting to engage in sexual acts with 3 inmates. Freeman made his initial court appearance in federal court where he pleaded not guilty and was released on a personal bond with conditions. Hospice nurses have reached a tentative agreement on their first union contract with Allina Health. The deal came just as nurses were about to vote on whether to authorize an open-ended unfair labor practice strike. The union says the new deal includes immediate wage increases for all hospice nurses, extra pay for extra work, and a new mileage reimbursement system for travel. The nurses will vote to ratify the agreement on Monday. This is MNN.
3: Army JAG officer, veteran, prosecutor, and lifelong Minnesotan, Ron Schutz has spent his life fighting for Minnesota. Now Ron Schutz is running for attorney general to restore integrity in government. As a prosecutor, he took on dangerous criminals and put them behind bars. As a trial attorney, he took on big corporations and won. As your next attorney general, Ron Schutz will stop the fraudsters taking advantage of Minnesota taxpayers, enforce the law, and retire Keith Ellison's pro-crime agenda. Keith Ellison has led a culture of corruption, allowing criminals to steal billions of dollars from Minnesota taxpayers, pardoning a child rapist, and turning a blind eye to fraud at every level of government. If you're tired of paying into the system and watching criminals take advantage of it, on November 3rd, vote Ron Schutz for Attorney General and put an end to Keith Ellison's pro-crime agenda. Paid advertisement paid for by Ron for MNAG.
0: Ladies and gentlemen, boys and girls, cats and dogs alike, goats included, today we're here on the radio show.
1: Goats. Get the goats.
0: On the lighter side here on another Thursday, we are talking about the 8th of October already today, 2026. I'm Dave. Over there is Curbs. Say hi, Curbs.
1: Hey, Dave.
0: We got Duck Duck, Johnny with us today. They never say anything, but they are ultimately important. As we look at a potential hurricane down by Florida, if you've got any family or friends or whatever down that area, it looks like they're all ramping up for up to 4 inches of rain. Big storm heading that direction.
1: What's this one called?
0: Isaac?
1: Isaiah?
0: Isaias. Isaias.
1: There you go.
0: Yeah, Isaias. Anyway, it's supposed to head right up through Mobile from the Gulf to Mobile, Alabama.
1: Mobile.
0: To Tennessee.
1: Hop on your mobile phone.
0: Something like that.
1: Mobile.
0: So not
1: 13.7 people under coastal flood advisory.
0: 13.7 million people.
1: Yeah, 13.7 of a person would be an interesting. What's 7/10 of a person? I could make a Max Steigoff short joke, but I'm going to leave it alone.
0: You know, Curb and I are watching this on the TV as we're here in the studio, but you see, what was that?
1: Did you see what he did?
0: Yeah.
1: Gave me the Jersey bird. Well, I said 13.7 people, and I said 0.7 of a person would be weird.
0: Yeah.
1: I said I could make a short joke about Matt Steigoff, but I'll leave it alone.
0: Yeah, gotcha.
1: He took that as me making a 0.7, him being
0: a 0.7 of a person.
1: Right.
0: Not a whole one.
1: Thought I was being nice.
0: But you look at the coast, and I see all those hotels, right, that are 30, 35 stories high, and they're completely flat towards the water. I don't understand how they can take the wind. All the way up to Nashville, Tennessee is the hurricane. Until it comes inward or inland.
1: When's that baby coming? Friday night?
0: Yeah. Tomorrow evening into the weekend.
1: My parents are going to Nashville this weekend.
0: No, are you serious?
1: Yeah.
0: That is not going to be very nice down there.
1: They're going to a football game in Nashville. Outside. Vanderbilt Ole Miss.
0: Oh, boy.
1: That's where that baby is right now, huh?
0: There it is. It's the Eye of the Tiger. So, if you got anybody down that direction, they will be
1: wet,
0: experiencing a lot of rain down on that coastline between New Orleans and Tampa Bay.
1: Doesn't Florida seem so nice until you see stuff like that?
0: It really does.
1: Yeah.
0: I mean,
1: I don't need a vacation there.
0: Yeah, that whole coastal region. It's interesting to see how beautiful it can be, and within 12 to 16 hours, it can be a completely different scenario down there, right?
1: Yeah.
0: Especially with the storm surge and all that sort of thing. So
1: now, how does a hurricane go three states north?
0: Well, it's not the actual hurricane. I'm sure it'll be
1: just
0: downgraded into it like a tropical storm.
1: But okay.
0: I'm sure they're worried about the storm surge on the coast, but all the rain and potential tornadoes or severe weather
1: pushing up
0: as it keeps going through because it's such a strong low pressure system. 1 to 3 feet of rain. Unreal.
1: Oh, that was the
0: storm surge.
1: Storm surge, yeah.

0: Look at it. And everybody's smiling. They think it's fun.
1: This will be – that's so there's a job right there, Dave, that I've always found so amusing. Like, hey, you want to work for the Weather Channel? Yeah, I'd love to sit and look at radars and, you know, do stuff like that. Well, entry level, you have to go put the raincoat on and go sit at the storm and report live. Or, and you have to be the cameraman for it. You don't even get on TV.
0: All by yourself.
1: You just sit there. So,
0: bear through.
1: You know, what's your assignment this weekend, Dave? Oh, there's a hurricane down in Louisiana. I got to go check it out.
0: Yep, see ya.
1: Yeah.
0: Hope I get back. I will have to say I had a conversation probably last week or so, about our local weather. I mean, we haven't had much severe weather, I'd say, in the last 5-6 years at all. I mean, granted, I don't want it, but if you remember years ago during the summer when it got hot, usually between that, back in when I was doing the Skywarn, the Stearns County Skywarn system, I would say in the mid-90s, late-90s, early-2000s, it would always get, you know, 80, 90 degrees and hot and humid in the summer afternoons. And then by the time 3, 4, 5, 6 o'clock rolled around, the skies turned green, and it was terrible. You know, you would have severe storms all the time.
1: Yeah.
0: And this year, I think I can count on one hand how many times I even heard thunderclaps. Maybe twice or three thunderstorms that it actually heard thunder this year.
1: Well, and you say that, and it's like, you're right. We didn't have the big booms.
0: No.
1: All summer.
0: I mean, no tornado warnings, no, none of that. I mean, I don't even think we had one last year at all.
1: I saw some hail last Saturday.
0: Where?
1: The Rich Spring Golf Course in Cold Spring.
0: Really? It actually hailed?
1: Yeah. For like 2 minutes.
0: Oh.
1: Just a little pea size.
0: Yeah, little stuff.
1: Well, that's not hail or what?
0: I remember back when I was doing Stearns County Skywarn, and I would talk to Randy or whatever, we would I would always prep saying we would get pre-warnings the day of, right? The potential for severe weather is quite high. So we'd always kind of talk back and forth about that back in those days. But just the lack of that severe weather has been kind of crazy. It was like, what has happened that we don't get any more of that? Again, not saying I want it because it's obviously destructive, but it just seems out of the norm that we didn't. It's hard pressed for us to get any substantial rain, let alone a severe storm.
1: I was at a Twins game one time where it was hailing during a rain delay.
0: Are you serious?
1: Yeah. Well, we were under the overhang and stuff like that. We weren't out there. It was a rain delay. And the Twins player, he had the walk-off hit in game 163 in 2009, Alexi Casilla. It was 2010, though, and it was getting hail. And he was looking, he was like out of the dugout. He's from the Dominican or Venezuela or something like that. And he's just looking up, like, just had this look on his face, like, why is ice falling from the sky right now? Like, what am I?
0: What's going on?
1: Where am I? Where am I right now? Is this the Twilight Zone? How is hail? What is hail?
0: Wasn't obviously used to that.
1: He had not, I don't think he had seen that before. Because, yeah, everyone's tucked undercover. It's like, what's Casilla doing down there? And he's just looking up, like, what? Ice fall from sky?
0: Yeah.
1: How?
0: What's amazing to me is when you get severe storms like that that will develop substantial size hail. I would say, to me, that would be anything larger than, I don't know, an inch and a half in diameter, where you see, again, baseball, softball size hail. You would have to imagine how strong the wind would have to be. So hail develops in cycles, right? It circulates through a storm. It comes down and then it goes back up into the clouds. It goes around in this circle, and that's why you see those layers within a hailstone. It keeps adding layers and layers and layers. And the wind is so strong in that storm that the hailstone has to get heavy enough to not being able to be lifted by the air anymore. So you have a hailstone the size of a golf ball or bigger, my gosh.
1: Yeah.
0: The airflow has to be
1: ridiculous.
0: Crazy. So that's why, you know, of course I love aviation and the whole flying aspect thing of that. That's why you hear of sometimes these small airplanes, they go into thunderstorms and they just get ripped apart. Well, everybody thinks, well, how can that happen? Well, that's how it can happen.
1: Sure.
0: If you can hold in the air, up in the sky, something the size of a golf ball, just think of the pressure. If you flew an airplane into that updraft, it would tear the airplane apart, let alone going to something like a baseball, a softball is unheard of. I mean, that air circulation is, I can't even imagine how strong that would be.
1: From your storm chasing days of your youth, David, what was like the most intense storm you had chased?
0: I only saw out of about the 12 years that I think I did, 10 or 12 years that I did that, I only saw one funnel cloud.
1: How close were you?
0: Oh, probably 3 miles away.
1: Okay.
0: Or so. I saw it off into a field. Reported that, obviously, to the National Weather Service. It did turn into a tornado warning because of that. But it was a funnel cloud. I lost it in the woods. I didn't see it ever touch down. But it could have developed into something. But, again, out of all the years I did that, that's the only time I've ever seen one. I'd like to go on a storm chase. And storm chasers...
1: Did you watch Twister a lot in 97?
0: Oh, yeah. There's just so many of them people now. Pesos Hank... You know, this is on YouTube. My son and I like to watch his videos. It's interesting that he goes storm chasing, and as they get to the event, there's literally hundreds of chasers now.
1: Sure.
0: People are – they create their own traffic jams, fighting for that perfect position to see the storm, and that's insane. But everybody's trying to get that perfect video, that picture. That's how they get paid. These storm chasers get paid by – National Weather Service, the Weather Channel, yeah, whatever, for their pictures and for the studies of weather to try to understand more of how they develop. But some of the pictures like Pesos Hank gets, and then he speeds the videos
1: That's
0: up.
1: That's his first name?
0: Yeah, Pesos. Yep.
1: Pesos.
0: To see how the storms develop and how they spin is absolutely amazing. He's got a whole YouTube channel full of that kind of thing. It's beautiful. It's unreal. It's a complete marvel of how these things happen and why they do what they do in our atmosphere.
1: But, so, like, he'd already be down there?
0: Oh, yeah. He's
1: preparing? Because I was like, how are you in the right place at the right time for these videos and pictures? And
0: well, I don't think, as far as I know, I don't think they're ever interested in a hurricane.
1: No.
0: I mean, there's just nothing to do. It's always a rain event.
1: Yeah.
0: So you can't do that. It's where they're always in Oklahoma or in the central United States.
1: Sure.
0: Looking for those supercells that develop into storms, which you can see the cloud formations, et cetera, of them happening. And they plan that days ahead of time. They'll get predictions of the probability of, a supercell forming in this area is. And those are called the SPC, the Storm Prediction Center. You and I can see those maps as well on the internet. They'll give you bullseyes. Circles of where weather events can happen.
1: They had your wind map up there for a second.
0: Did they?
1: Yep. What's your website?
0: Oh, windy.com.
1: Yeah.
0: Yeah.
1: Yep. They have that up.
0: It's kind of cool.
1: Mm-hmm.
0: So, yeah, again, tracking the storm. Looks like it's going to be...
1: And you were going to fly into Mobile this upcoming weekend?
0: You're right. Top of the news for the weekend, anyway. We'll see how it goes. Hopefully nothing... large damage gets done, a lot of damage gets done, or people get hurt.
1: Vikings play in New Orleans this weekend.
0: Do they really?
1: Yeah.
0: Oh, jeez.
1: It looks like it's going to be more east of that.
0: Yeah, they're just on the
1: now,
0: edge. They're kind of just, it can move, you know?
1: I don't think it doesn't have a GPS route, right? It goes where it wants to.
0: It does.
1: Makes its way in the direction it sees fit. So... Storm talk. We did bugs. We did storm. One more half of the show to go. Coming up on the way right here on KASM. It's your Brownfield Market Update on your Thursday afternoon. 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
2: 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November was down a dime at 1287 and a half. January was 10 and a quarter lower at 1304 and a quarter. Unwinding product spreads, December meal was down 820 at 357.60. December bean oil was up 24 at 67.92. Corn was down on profit-taking, watching harvest activity and assessing quality concerns in parts of the region. Export sales were larger than average, mainly to Mexico and Colombia. December was 1¾ lower at $5.25, and March was down 1¾ at $5.15¼. And wheat saw profit-taking as well as traders monitor U.S. winter wheat planting along with the export situation out of the Black Sea. U.S. sales were up on the week, but overall demand remained slow due to relatively high prices. December Chicago was down 3¼ at 683¼. December Kansas City was 2¼ lower at 736¼. December Minneapolis was 4¼ lower at 706 a bushel. Live and feeder cattle were down ahead of this week's direct business, with box beef lower at midday. December live was 22 lower at 223.35, and February was down 70 cents at 225.85. November feeders were 92 lower at 334.87. And hogs were down on technical weakness and the recent trend in the pork carcass cutout value. December lean was 50 lower at 68.60, and February was down 5 cents at 69.87. We are online at brownfieldagnews.com. You can also find us on Facebook and YouTube. John Perkins, Brownfield.
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1: Back on the lighter side, right here on KASM, 63 degrees. What else is going on, David?
0: Not much. I wanted to do a little restaurant talk.
1: Okay.
0: What's your favorite thing to do or eat when you go restaurant? Where do you like to go?
1: My favorite thing to do at restaurants is eat.
0: Right?
1: I like that part of it. Favorite restaurant? That is a loaded question.
0: Or what do you actually get? What do you hunger for when you go out to eat? Or what's your favorite food that you like to eat at a restaurant? Yeah. Is there some specific dish you like to?
1: You can ask me which of my kids I like more too next? These are tough.
0: They shouldn't be tough.
1: Favorite restaurant? How about I give you like a top five?
0: Sure. We can do that.
1: You can handle a top five? What town are you in?
0: Anywhere. I'm just...
1: Any place on earth. Any place on earth. My favorite restaurant on earth is Oregano's, Phoenix, Arizona.
0: Really?
1: Yep.
0: What do they serve there?
1: Italian food.
0: It's an Italian food
1: They
0: shop.
1: Have a dish called guacatoni. It's basically like a cheese pizza, thin crust, with like a spreaded cheese on it that they put a big old scoop of guacamole on. So it's like these big pizza slices are your chips, and then you put the guacamole right on there. It's one of my favorite dishes on earth.
0: When did you have this?
1: A million times. I've been to Phoenix a lot.
0: Really?
1: Yep. My wife's aunt lives there.
0: Ah.
1: So we visited her half a dozen times.
0: Okay.
1: Yep.
0: And you always make it a point of going.
1: It's like a rule. Like, we go there. It's like, well, what day are we going to?

0: Oregano's. And she's like, I figured Thursday we'd go to Oregano's. It's like, good. So you know at some point we'll be going there.
1: I also have a pizza story.
0: I want to hear it.
1: In Des Moines, Iowa.
0: That's Buenos.
1: There is a pizza shop down there called Skornovodka's. And we went there as we were visiting my daughter Brittany. And the owner came out because I had asked for the deepest dish pizza. And he came out and he goes, are you sure you want the deepest? He did. So what he did is he concocted for me. He took two.
0: He made it in a 5-gallon bucket.
1: He took two of his crusts, deep dish crust, piled them on top of each other, and made this deep dish pizza. And it was amazing.
0: You needed a shovel?
1: Of how good it was. Of course, I'm a bread lover, so I didn't mind the 2 inches of bread on the bottom of the pizza, but it was amazing, and that was in Skornovodka. So if I ever get back there, I don't know if we'd ever be able to make the deep dish pizza again, but that was absolutely phenomenal. It was one of those things that...
0: So you ordered it? You said, I just want a really deep dish, and the guy came out and said, well, how deep we talking here?
1: Right.
0: And you said, bring it on.
1: I said... I asked the waiter that I wanted a really deep dish pizza, and he went back, and then the owner came out who was in the kitchen and said,
0: are you up for this?
1: This is what I'm going to do. And I said, absolutely, and it was phenomenal.
0: Man, challenged by the owner. It's like a Food Network show or something like that.
1: Absolutely. That was something else. Okay, anything else?
0: Okay, I got other ones, too. Have you been to... Have you been to, like, the hibachi grills?
1: No.
0: Like, there's one in St. Cloud called Fuji. There's a Benihana in Maple Grove.
1: I haven't been there, but I've heard people. Do you like those?
0: There's a dish that at Benihana in Maple Grove called Seafood Diablo. They do, like, just...
1: That's where they cook right in front of you, right?
0: Dinnertainment.
1: Dinnertainment. That's a good analogy.
0: They're flipping it up and down, and they make the beating heart and the choo-choo train and stuff like that. Yeah, Seafood Diablo. And I like spicy food. And so the guy's like, are you sure you want all this in there? It's like, yeah. And then my wife goes like, well, I don't want all of mine in there. And I was like, because it's like a sauce.
1: Okay.
0: They grill it into it. Yeah, that's tasty. It's got udon noodles, Seafood Diablo. Obviously, there's a lot of seafood stuff in there, some shrimps and calamari and... things of that nature. It's very good.
1: Are you a sushi guy?
0: If it's not, like, raw, I can't do the raw. I've had the raw. I've stomached the raw, and that's fine. But
1: I can't.
0: I take the American sushi.
1: California
0: roll type of deal.
1: I can't do it. And I think it boils back from the days that I was at the Pacific Club at the Lumber in downtown Minneapolis when I worked at the Lumber Exchange
0: Prince.
1: Building. Yeah.
0: And Prince shared a Boston roll, didn't you?
1: No. They would always have a appetizers table before the dancing started or before the nightclub opened. And amongst that was cold shrimp with cocktail sauce, right? And I remember trying that, and I just got so ill.
0: So now it's burned into your head.
1: It just can't do it. So, and that was just shrimp, which...
0: Yeah. Mm. Well, I've had the freshest sushi known... I mean, we're talking when the missus and I were in Hawaii for our honeymoon, it was like they caught it, they prepared that day, and I ate it. It's like, I don't like this. My wife had. She's like, oh, I'll eat it then. It's like, cool. I'll eat these atom on there or something like that. I don't, just the texture and the thought that that thing was swimming two hours ago.
1: At one point in time.
0: One point in time would be one thing, like 2 hours ago.
1: Oh.
0: Like, oh,
1: I had a friend of mine that would always, I had a good friend of mine that would fly in from Vancouver, and he would help me with some computer installations in St. Cloud back in the day. And we would go, he would always take me out to, Outback. They used to be in St. Cloud. I think they're gone now.
0: No, they don't have an Outback there.
1: Well, we used to have an Outback.
0: Yep.
1: And I asked him, I said, Byron, why are we always going Outback? Because he says, Outback is the only place that you could get king crab that they actually fly in every day.
0: Oh, wow. At Outback?
1: At Outback.
0: crazy.
1: So he would always treat me to a king crab dinner, and it was phenomenal. You would have that with butter, and he's like, yeah, this stuff literally, you know, 8 or 10 hours ago, this thing was in the ocean.
0: It was moving.
1: And now it's on your plate. So it was that good. I'm not a huge lover of that stuff, but that was phenomenal. You put that stuff in your mouth and it just melted like butter. It was so good.
0: I think anything that you get to on purpose soak in butter before you eat it,
1: it's good.
0: Like, yeah, like you can't go wrong, man.
1: Popcorn.
0: popcorn. You told me your popcorn recipe one time. And some butter was involved.
1: So I know that was Outback. I know there is a new Italian restaurant, I think, coming to St. Cloud.
0: Told me this.
1: Yeah.
0: Old Slim Chickens?
1: Slim Chickens. The Letnis Brothers, Letnis Group, is converting that into an Italian restaurant that will be opening up soon. So that'll be interesting to see how that pans out.
0: Other than a Burger King breakfast sandwich, what do you pine for? What do you wake up some mornings and say, oh boy, you know what I want today?
1: Boy, there's so many things. I love a good pasta dish. There's, you know, Alfredo, chicken Alfredo on pasta is great. Sometimes the tomato stuff. I'm not one that likes all of my pasta mixed in with the Alfredo or with the red sauce. I like to have them separate. I like my noodles with just butter and salt on them. I don't like to...
0: Reggie over here.
1: Yeah.
0: I don't want the sauce. I just want the noodle. Get all that pesky sauce.
1: I mean, I like the sauce, but I don't like to have the whole dish that way.
0: Sure.
1: I love Fisher's waleye. I don't know what it is
0: for that, aren't they?
1: Yeah, they are. I don't know why, but
0: Batter. Something's in that batter. Maybe it's crack cocaine or something. But it's
1: right.
0: It's really good. You said you like bread. Do you like Philly cheesesteaks?
1: Oh yeah.
0: You ever been to downtown St. Cloud, Dolzy's?
1: Nope.
0: You should go there and get the Philly cheesesteak with cheese whiz.
1: A good patty melt is always good.
0: That's a good one, too.
1: I do like Hardee's Frisco Burger with their sourdough instead of a bun. That's always good.
0: You're a big bun guy.
1: I'm a bun guy. I'm a bread guy.
0: You and Oprah.
1: Oh, yeah. She likes bread.
0: She used to have a commercial that she was watching her weight, but I still eat bread every day because I love bread. It's like, wow, good for you, Oprah.
1: I remember a few times when I was traveling out on the East Coast, there were some restaurants, but for the life of me, I can't think of.
0: Like, did you do the seafood in like Boston and stuff like that when you were out there?
1: Oh, yeah.
0: On the coast? Yeah. And you could like taste the difference, right?
1: Well, the freshness and it's stuff. Always fresh there. Yeah. You know, you don't pay a premium for it. That's their standard.
0: But like eating lobster over there because it just... They caught it that day.
1: Yes, right off the boat.
0: Yeah.
1: Same thing with like out in West Virginia. Same thing. You go to the restaurants are right on the shores, right? And it's just fresh stuff that they have fishermen they contract with to bring fresh seafood. So you don't go to those places and order a burger.
0: That would be dumb. Yeah.
1: You just don't do it.
0: Would, like if you were in Dallas, could they have killed that cow, slaughtered that cow that day?
1: Yeah, I don't know.
0: Some freshness on your T-bone?
1: It doesn't seem like it works that way.
0: I don't think so either.
1: For beef.
0: Like you need an aging process.
1: Yeah. Where
0: marinade.
1: Where seafood is usually right out of the water.
0: Mm-hmm.
1: Get her in your plate. What else?
0: You have 25 seconds.
1: Do we? Is it that time already? Wow. You get talking about...
0: It's a quick
1: about...
0: hour, yeah. You talk about bugs and storms, and the next thing you know...
1: It's Kirby's ready to hang up on me for another week.
0: Don't hang up. No.
1: We're just closer to that prime rib sandwich.
0: That's hey, 1 week closer. One Thursday at a time. Isn't Christmas on a...
1: That is on top of the list
0: isn't
1: around
0: it on
1: here.
0: A Thursday? Oh, it's on a Friday.
1: I'm going to do some horseradish with it this year again.
0: How much?
1: Just the schmear.
0: Like you had some year. Last year. We'll just enough to know it's there.
1: We'll do a little more this year.
0: I don't need to clean your senses. You don't need a nasal adjustment or anything like that.
1: All right.
0: Just enough to know you have some.
1: Hang up on me, Kirk.
0: Bye, David.
1: Bye.
0: Dave, let's go with me on the lighter side right here on KASM.
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5: President Trump is honoring tech leaders and scientists at the Golden Age of Innovation Summit today in Washington, D.C. The president awarded Elon Musk and other American innovators the nation's highest honors for scientific and technological achievement at the

0: Donald J. Trump Institute of Peace.
1: Today is my privilege to bestow National Medals of Science and National Medals of Technology and Innovation on some of those very same technology leaders, people whose contributions to their fields will be remembered.
0: Other honorees on hand today included Google co-founder Sergey Brin and NVIDIA CEO Jensen Huang. The National Hurricane Center is continuing to monitor the Atlantic season's first hurricane, Isaias, as it moves through the central Gulf with top winds now at 85 miles an hour. It's expected to strengthen into a Category 2 before wind shear knocks it down somewhat approaching landfall. But NHC Director Dr. Michael Brennan says that really won't make a difference to those along the northern Gulf Coast.
2: Hurricane warnings in effect basically from the Bay Gulf County line westward all the way to Ocean Springs, Mississippi. So we're going to see large-scale impacts regardless of the category, regardless of where the storm makes landfall.
0: Brennan says the storm is tracking a bit further east, but by and large, it's remained consistent. Isaias is moving east-northeast at 10 miles an hour. Landfall still expected late tomorrow or early Saturday in the area between Mobile Bay and Pensacola. Storm surge warnings now extend east to the Suwannee River. President Trump says the U.S. won't strike Iran before the midterms next month. He made that announcement today in a Truth Social post. He restated that Iran is in very bad condition, both economically and militarily. There's just one game today in the Major League playoffs. The White Sox will host the Guardians in Game 4 of their American League Divisional Series. Chicago leads 2-1. The winner will take on the Tampa Bay Rays in the American League Championship Series. Meantime, the NLCS is now set. It'll be the Dodgers and Brewers. I'm Chris Caraggio, NBC News Radio. Most U.S. voters want more guardrails on artificial intelligence and say the federal government has fallen short on addressing its risks. That's according to a new Reuters Ipsos poll, which found that 57% of respondents think the Trump administration isn't taking AI risks seriously enough. 54% also said the same of Congress. AI concerns extend across party lines, with 8 in 10 Democrats and over 6 in 10 Republicans supporting stricter government regulation of AI. Week 5 of the NFL season kicks off from the Lone Star State tonight. The Cowboys battle the Buccaneers in Arlington. Meantime, Sunday features another international matchup when the Eagles and Jaguars duel from London. An NFC West showdown takes place in Seattle between the Niners and Seahawks later in the day, while the nightcap showcases the Ravens and Falcons squaring off from Atlanta. The cause of death for Saved by the Bell actor Dennis Haskins has been revealed. A death certificate obtained by TMZ lists Parkinson's disease as the immediate cause of death. Haskins' longtime caretaker told the LA Times the actor had quietly battled Parkinson's and other health issues. The 75-year-old died on September 27th at a hospital in Burbank. Haskins was best known for playing Principal Richard Belding on Saved by the Bell and its spinoffs, along with roles in The Dukes of Hazzard, It's Always Sunny in Philadelphia, and New Girl. Step off the streets of Manhattan and into Hawkins, Indiana. A pop-up event offers a taste of a popular TV show. Daria Albinger has the story.
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9: Chasm weather.
10: Cloudy skies expected this afternoon with daytime highs approaching 64. Winds out of the west 5 to 10 miles per hour. Lows level off around 44. Tonight, partly cloudy skies. Mainly sunny skies. Tomorrow, daytime highs approaching 71. Ample sunshine expected Saturday with daytime highs approaching 85. 77 Sunday. From the Weatherology Radio Network, I'm Staff Meteorologist Jennifer Wojcicki on AM 1150 KASM.
4: Thank you, Jennifer. 63 degrees here in Albany to start your 2 o'clock hour. 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
2: 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A massive Christian burial for Dolores Doris Arnes, 93, of Padua, will be tomorrow at 10 o'clock at Saints Peter and Paul Catholic Church in El Rosa. There will be a visitation today from 5 until 7, and then again tomorrow from 9 until 9:45 at the church. Arrangements made with the Patton Shod Funeral and Cremation Services of Sauk Center for Dolores Doris Arnes, 93, of Padua. Funeral announcement for Imelda Gazelle, 73, of Sartell, will have a visitation and a prayer service held tomorrow at 10 o'clock running until noon at the Daniel Funeral Home in St. Cloud, and that is for Imelda Gazelle, 73, of Sartell. Funeral announcement for Mary Schlungen, 85, of Cold Spring, will have a visitation held today from 4 until 7 o'clock, and then again tomorrow after 9:30 at St. Wendelin's Mary Hall in Luxembourg. Mass will follow at St. Wendelin's.

0: Netherlands Catholic Church at 10:30 tomorrow, and a burial will be held at a later date. For Mary Schlungen, 85, of Cold Spring. Funeral announcement for Lucille Miller, 79, of Richmond, will be tomorrow at 10:30 at St. Nicholas Catholic Church. There will be a visitation held today from 4 until 7 o'clock at the Winter Funeral Home in Richmond, and then again tomorrow from 9 until 10 at the church. Arrangements made with the Winter Funeral Home in Cold Spring for Lucille Miller, 79, of Richmond. Funeral announcement for Laverne Butch Durheim, 88, of Long Prairie, will have a memorial service that will take place tomorrow at 1 o'clock at Trinity Lutheran Church in Long Prairie. There will be a visitation held 1 hour prior to the service at the church, and burial will immediately follow the funeral service at the church cemetery. Arrangements made with the Eaton Funeral Home of Browerville for Laverne Butch Durheim, 88, of Long Prairie. Funeral announcement for Benita Bonnie Hoheisel will have a visitation held tomorrow from 4 until 7 o'clock with a time of sharing starting at 6:30, and that will be at the Lemire Funeral Home in Little Falls for Benita Bonnie Hoheisel. A massive Christian burial for Henry Tembrock, 95, of Gray Eagle, will be on Saturday at 11 o'clock at St. Joseph's Catholic Church in Gray Eagle. There will be a visitation held on Saturday from 10 until 10:45 at the church, and that is for Henry Tembrock, 95, of Gray Eagle. Funeral announcement for Taylor Payne Ross, 33, of Sartell, formerly of Little Falls, will have a celebration of life service held on Saturday at noon and run until 3 o'clock, with a time of sharing starting at 1 o'clock at the Emblem Brenny Funeral Service in Little Falls. And that is for Taylor Payne Ross, 33, of Sartell, formerly of Little Falls. Funeral announcement for Carol Bagley Headkey Jones, 82, of Regal, will have a celebration of life held from 2 until 4 o'clock on Saturday at the Green Roof Area Center in Painesville, and that is for Carol Bagley Headkey Jones, 82, of Regal. Funeral announcement for Dale Sherman, 74, of Cold Spring, will be on Monday at 1:30 at St. Boniface Catholic Church. There will be a visitation held from 4 until 7 o'clock on Sunday at the Winter Funeral Home in Cold Spring, and then again from 12 until 1:30 at St. Boniface Church of Narthex. Arrangements made with the Winter Funeral Home for Dale Sherman, 74, of Cold Spring. Funeral announcement for Roger Plumbon, 87, of St. Cloud, will have a visitation held at the Miller Carlin Funeral Chapel on Tuesday in St. Cloud from 10 o'clock until 11. There will also be a service held at the Miller Carlin Funeral Chapel on Tuesday at 11 o'clock, and that is for Roger Plumbon, 87, of St. Cloud. 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

0: Homerwald Waltz by Jim Eisenshank here on KASM. 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
1: Hi, I'm John Miley, representing the Stearns Conservation District. 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
0: And coming up next, before your bottom of the hour news update, we have Ernie Koopman with Beautiful Brown Eyes Waltz.

0: And that is Ernie Koopman with beautiful brown eyes here on KASM. Taking a look outside your window right now. Currently cloudy here in Albany. Right now, 64 degrees for a temperature. That is your daytime high for today. A little brisk out there this morning. A low temperature at 6 o'clock at about 42 degrees. So, yeah, it was a little bit blustery, you could say. Tonight, we're going to get right back to about that temperature, 44 for a low tonight under partly cloudy skies. And winds will be out of the south at about 5 miles an hour. And then going into tomorrow, a high of 71 degrees as we start to warm back up. Winds, though, will pick up as well out of the southeast at about 10 to 15 miles an hour before we drop back down to about 59 degrees under partly cloudy skies. Winds, again, out of the southeast, but they're going to be right around that 10 to 15 mile an hour range. Then going into Saturday, this is where we really start to warm up. A high on Saturday of 85 degrees under mainly sunny skies. However, the winds are going to be blowing as well. South winds at about 10 to 20 miles an hour, and those winds will continue into Saturday night where we only drop down to about 64 degrees for a low under clear skies. So it's going to be very warm for an overnight low this time of year on Saturday. Sunday, a high of 77 degrees under partly cloudy skies. And then going into Sunday night, chance at some rain as we have a low of about 48. Monday, we don't even get back to 60, though. We'll have a high of 57 with some expected rain showers in the area. Winds will be out of the north at about 10 to 15 miles an hour. And then going into Monday night, a low of 40 degrees with winds out of the northwest at about 10 to 15 miles per hour. But like I said, 64 degrees right now here in Albany, and that is your daytime high, at least for right now. Who knows? It could get a little bit higher as we get into your bottom of the hour news update.
1: This is Minnesota News Network. I'm John Anderson. Health experts at the University of Minnesota are encouraging Minnesotans to get their fall respiratory vaccines now. Dr. Catherine Montag Schaefer says they're still the safest way to fight against illnesses.
2: When we look backwards in time, vaccines have really been the consistent tool that we've had and continue to improve upon with time that changed risk of morbidity and mortality with viral illnesses. So long term, it's the best thing we have against the problems that these viruses can cause.
1: Around 45 juveniles and adults are facing possible charges following vandalism at Albert Lea High School during homecoming week. Police say investigators determined the group gained entry to the school through a student who had obtained a staff member's key. Furniture was overturned, toilet paper and baby oil were spread throughout the building, and the school was vandalized with graffiti, paintballs, and eggs. Police say the damage costs around $24,000. This is MNN.
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9: Cloudy skies expected this afternoon with daytime highs approaching 64. Winds out of the west 5 to 10 miles per hour. Lows level off around 44. Tonight, partly cloudy skies. Mainly sunny skies. Tomorrow, daytime highs approaching 71. Ample sunshine expected Saturday with daytime highs approaching 85. 77 Sunday. From the Weatherology Radio Network, I'm staff meteorologist Jennifer Wojcicki on AM 1150 KASM.
0: Thank you, Jennifer. 64 degrees here in Albany as we get back into your music this afternoon. It's brought to you by Cherrywood Advanced Living. As we've got Ernie Koopman with some more music, he's got Adrian Poca coming up next.

Fireman's Polka by Ernie Koopman here on a KASM. Coming up next, it is Jerry Schneider and the Jerry Schuff Band. We've got coming up first Jerry Schneider with Yakety Sax.

0: And getting into our brownfield commodity updates in just a second here on Chasm Radio as we wrap up that set of music. And your brownfield commodity updates, they're brought to you by Pine Country Bank. Right now outside, currently 64 degrees, not a lot of wind, maybe a 2-mile-an-hour breeze here and there, but nothing really to write home about.
1: Soybeans, corn, cattle, and hogs will lower Thursday. I'm John Perkins with a Brownfield Market Update. 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Soybeans and corn were down on harvest pressure. November beans were a dime lower at 1287 and a half. January was 10 and a quarter lower at 1304 and a quarter. December corn was down 1¾ at $5 and a quarter penny. March was 1¾ lower at 5.15 and a quarter. Live and feeder cattle were down, getting ready for direct business with box beef lower at midday. December live was down 22 at 223.55, and February was 70 lower, 225.85. November feeders were 92 lower at 334.87. And on technical weakness in the recent trend in pork, December hogs were down 50 at 68.60. February was 5 lower at 69.87. And now here's Brent Barnett for your full look at the cash livestock markets. Brent?
2: Thanks, John. Direct cash cattle trade activity remains slow. Bids of 340 to 345 dressed are currently on the table in Nebraska, but otherwise no packer interest has

0: has developed. There is a chance that trade could be delayed until sometime on Friday. Feedlot managers could be holding out to see if packer demand improves. Estimated cattle slaughter was 101,000 head, down 8,000 on the week and down more than 12,000 on the year. In the cash hog market, most buyers have been clearing up their near-term needs after moving solid numbers earlier in the week at lower prices. Packer leverage has been tied to not only the ample available ready numbers, but also the recent wholesale trend. Demand is good, but weights are above a year ago. Estimated hog slaughter was 493,000 head, up 16,000 on the week and up nearly 1,000 on the year. I'm Brent Barnett with Brownfield.
1: Army JAG officer, veteran, prosecutor, and lifelong Minnesotan, Ron Schutz has spent his life fighting for Minnesota. Now Ron Schutz is running for attorney general to restore integrity in government. As a prosecutor, he took on dangerous criminals and put them behind bars. As a trial attorney, he took on big corporations and won. As your next attorney general, Ron Schutz will stop the fraudsters taking advantage of Minnesota taxpayers, enforce the law, and retire Keith Ellison's pro-crime agenda. Keith Ellison has led a culture of corruption, allowing criminals to steal billions of dollars from Minnesota taxpayers, pardoning a child rapist, and turning a blind eye to fraud at every level of government. If you're tired of paying into the system and watching criminals take advantage of it, on November 3rd, vote Ron Schutz for Attorney General and put an end to Keith Ellison's pro-crime agenda. Paid advertisement paid for by Ron for MNAG.
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5: NBC News Radio. I'm Chris Caraggio. This weekend, the first Atlantic hurricane of the year will make landfall along the Gulf Coast. Isaias is a Category 1 storm with maximum wind speeds of 85 miles per hour. National Hurricane Center Director Michael Brennan.
6: We could see a life-threatening storm surge inundation along portions of the northern Gulf Coast as Isaias is expected to make landfall as a hurricane late Friday night into early Saturday.
5: The latest projections show Isaias making landfall somewhere between New Orleans and Panama City. In its latest update, the National Hurricane Center says preparations to protect life and property from storm surge and damaging winds along the warning area of the Gulf Coast should be rushed to completion today. The USS Abraham Lincoln is back home in San Diego. A large crowd of cheering family members and loved ones greeted the aircraft carrier as it pulled into port today, including this woman who said her son had yet to meet his daughter.
7: I'm so excited. I can't wait. I'm trying to stay in the front of the line. I keep on moving up.
5: The USS Lincoln returned after a record 10-month-long deployment to the Middle East. It was a deployment marked by reports of dwindling supplies, poor morale, and multiple suicide attempts. Secretary of War Pete Hegseth flew out yesterday.

0: yesterday to visit the sailors and Marines who've been part of the deployment. He acknowledged that it wasn't easy, but credited the crew with having changed the arc of history and awarded them the highest unit-level military decoration possible, the Presidential Unit Citation. NASA's Crew 12 astronauts successfully splashed down this morning off the California coast after completing an 8-month stay on the International Space Station.
1: We have visual confirmation of splashdown.
2: On behalf of SpaceX, welcome home, Crew 12.
0: The four astronauts took off from Cape Canaveral in February aboard the Dragon spacecraft Freedom. While aboard the ISS, Crew 12 conducted scientific research to support future Moon and Mars missions. I'm Chris Caraggio, NBC News Radio. Weekly jobless claims fell slightly last week. The Labor Department says it received 197,000 first-time requests for unemployment benefits in the week ending October 3rd. That's down about 2,000 from the previous week's upwardly revised total and just under the 200,000 most analysts had been expecting today. Record-high diesel prices are squeezing truckers and could mean higher prices for consumers. Here's Scott Carr.
3: The diesel industry's been struggling with rising costs of their own and a shrinking workforce. Users are paying a lot more than they were earlier in the year, right now around $8 a gallon. Trucking companies say they'll have to pass on the cost to buyers, while some operators are selling trucks or completely getting out of the business. President Trump has ordered agencies to look for ways to lower diesel prices, but analysts say that won't be a long-term solution. And they expect the higher fuel prices will reach grocery stores and other businesses in the months ahead. I'm Scott Carr.
0: The stage is set for Michigan's first U.S. Senate debate tonight. The Democratic nominee Abdul El-Sayed will face off against former Republican Representative Mike Rogers in Grand Rapids. El-Sayed is looking to reassure moderate Democrats and other skeptical groups after a close victory over Representative Haley Stevens in the August primary. Meantime, Rogers has characterized his Democratic opponent as too far left. A recent Fox News survey shows a close race as 50% of likely voters backed El-Sayed, while 49% supported Rogers, which is within the margin of error. The Powerball jackpot is now worth over $500 million. Here's Mark Mayfield.
4: Nobody matched all six numbers in Wednesday night's drawing for a grand prize of $485 million. So the Powerball jackpot rolls over to the Saturday drawing when it's going to be worth an estimated $516 million. That has a one-payment cash value of $212 million, which comes to about $160 million after federal taxes withheld.
0: I'm Chris Caraggio, NBC News Radio.
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5: Taking a look at your Minnesota news update, it is currently 3:05. A Hennepin County judge is lifting a gag order in the Vance Belter state murder case. The judge ruled Thursday the restriction was no longer necessary after reviewing arguments from both sides. The decision comes days after Belter's trial was delayed 6 months to allow his defense more time to review evidence and accommodate witness scheduling conflicts. Belter is already serving two federal life sentences for killing former Minnesota House Speaker Melissa Hortman and her husband and shooting and wounding State Senator John Hoffman and his wife. His next court hearing is set for May 10, 2027. A seven-month-old girl is dead after being kicked in the head by a pony in southeastern Minnesota. Fillmore County Sheriff's Office says the incident happened Tuesday at a home north of Harmony. Investigators say the infant was riding in a wagon with an adult family member when the pony pulling it became spooked and kicked her. The girl was airlifted to St. Mary's Hospital, where she later died from her injuries. The Sheriff's Office and Southern Minnesota Regional Medical Examiner's Office are currently investigating the incident. St. Paul is hiring a third outside law firm to determine if taxpayers must cover Kaoli Herr's legal costs. The city council approved the hire Wednesday as it reviews possible exceptions under state law. This comes after St. Paul Police Chief Axel Henry filed an HR complaint against the mayor, which prompted an outside investigation. The city previously hired a law firm to investigate Henry's complaint and another to defend the mayor. The latest legal expense will come from the city's general fund as St. Paul faces a $26 million budget gap. A man is in custody after an hours-long SWAT standoff in St. Joseph. Police say the suspect was arrested Thursday morning. Investigators say the man forced his way into a home on Wednesday in the neighboring St. Joseph Township and assaulted someone with an axe. The suspect allegedly threatened officers with the weapon during the standoff. Authorities have not yet released the suspect's identity or details about the victim's injuries. The Twin Cities Film Fest returns next week with more than 110 films available in person and online. The 17th annual festival runs from October 15th through the 24th at Marcus West End Cinema in St. Louis Park and Edina Man 4 Theater. Actress Frances Fisher will receive the festival's Lifetime Achievement Award on October 21st after a screening of Out of the Woods. The event also features appearances from Minnesota native Steve Zahn and other actors and filmmakers, plus red carpet events and audience discussions. Tickets start at $10 for online screenings and $15 for in-person screenings. The Minnesota Wild are in Florida tonight to take on the Tampa Bay Lightning. The Wild are off to a 2-0-1 start to the season after an overtime loss on Tuesday to the Buffalo Sabres. Defenseman Quinn Hughes leads the team with 4 points, including 1 goal and 3 assists. The Lightning are 2-1-0. Puck drop starts at 6 p.m. at Benchmark International Arena. That wraps up your Minnesota news here on KASM. When we come back, we'll take a look at your weather update.
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5: And it is now time for our weatherology meteorologist update with Ray Miller. And Ray, it is going to be a little bit warm this weekend, isn't it?
8: It really is, particularly on Saturday. We may be pushing records in some parts of the state with that heat on Saturday, but then we cool off just as quickly with a significant return to fall weather. We'll see cloudy skies tonight, a low of 44 degrees. Friday, sunshine, high of 71. Saturday, sunny and practically hot, a high of 85 degrees. South winds at up to 35 miles an hour. Sunday, sunshine, high of 79. Monday, chance of showers and a big drop in temperatures with a high of 57. Tuesday, sunny and a high of 54. I'm meteorologist Ray Miller from the Weatherology Weather Center.
5: Yeah, Ray, it's kind of, you know, one of those things where it's just amazing that we dropped that quickly. You know, like you said, pushing records on Saturday and Sunday is going to be no slouch either. And then Monday, it's like up and back to regularly scheduled programming.
8: That's exactly right. A dramatic drop. If you've been waiting for fall weather and hasn't been cool enough for you just yet, it will be on Monday for sure.
5: All right. Well, thank you so much, Ray, and have a good one.
8: My pleasure. Take care.
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10: Army JAG officer, veteran, prosecutor, and lifelong Minnesotan, Ron Schutz has spent his life fighting for Minnesota. Now Ron Schutz is running for attorney general to restore integrity in government. As a prosecutor, he took on dangerous criminals and put them behind bars. As a trial attorney, he took on big corporations and won. As your next attorney general, Ron Schutz will stop the fraudsters taking advantage of Minnesota taxpayers, enforce the law, and retire Keith Ellison's pro-crime agenda. Keith Ellison has led a culture of corruption, allowing criminals to steal billions of dollars from Minnesota taxpayers, pardoning a child rapist, and turning a blind eye to fraud at every level of government. If you're tired of paying into the system and watching criminals take advantage of it, on November 3rd, vote Ron Schutz for Attorney General and put an end to Keith Ellison's pro-crime agenda. Paid advertisement paid for by Ron for MNAG.
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5: And getting into some music this afternoon, we've got coming up, it is the Harlanders with their song Little Dick's Polka. 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

0: And that was E-I-E-I-O, Polka by Herbie Schneider here on KASM. 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

0: Back and forth waltz here on KASM by Elmer Scheid, and we've got your bottom of the hour news update coming up in just a little bit. Right now outside, it is currently 63 degrees as we are just a slight tidge below our daytime high of 64. We've got your bottom of the hour news update coming up. 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
1: This is Minnesota News Network. I'm John Anderson. A former correctional officer at the Federal Correctional Institution in Waseca is facing three counts of sexual abuse. The U.S. Attorney's Office says 30-year-old Albert Freeman is accused of knowingly engaging or attempting to engage in sexual acts with three inmates. Freeman made his initial court appearance in federal court where he pleaded not guilty and was released on a personal bond with conditions. Hospice nurses have reached a tentative agreement on their first union contract with Allina Health. The deal came just as nurses were about to vote on whether to authorize an open-ended unfair labor practice strike. The union says the new deal includes immediate wage increases for all hospice nurses, extra pay for extra work, and a new mileage reimbursement system for travel. The nurses will vote to ratify the agreement on Monday. This is MNN.
2: Army JAG officer, veteran, prosecutor, and lifelong Minnesotan, Ron Schutz has spent his life fighting for Minnesota. Now Ron Schutz is running for attorney general to restore integrity in government. As a prosecutor, he took on dangerous criminals and put them behind bars. As a trial attorney, he took on big corporations and won. As your next attorney general, Ron Schutz will stop the fraudsters taking advantage of Minnesota taxpayers, enforce the law, and retire Keith Ellison's pro-crime agenda. Keith Ellison has led a culture of corruption, allowing criminals to steal billions of dollars from Minnesota taxpayers, pardoning a child rapist, and turning a blind eye to fraud at every level of government. If you're tired of paying into the system and watching criminals take advantage of it, on November 3rd, vote Ron Schutz for Attorney General and put an end to Keith Ellison's pro-crime agenda. Paid advertisement paid for by Ron for MNAG.
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2: This is Devin Bartle at Tri-County Stockyards with your market report for Wednesday, October 7th. We have Black Steers weighing 315 at 575. Black Bulls weighing 427 at 555. Black Steers weighing 509 at 5 bucks even. Black Bulls weighing 601 at 425. Black Steers weighing 739 at 360. Black Steers weighing 841 at 339.50. Black Steers weighing 1104 at $3.25. Red heifers weighing 377 at 480. Black heifers weighing 407 at 450. British white heifers weighing 552 at 425. Black heifers weighing 657 at 358. Black heifers weighing 742 at 354. Black heifers weighing 1,034 at 279. Top fat cattle of the day weighed 1,200 pounds at 225. Top slaughter cow weighed 13.25 at $1.45. Top slaughter bull weighed 2,215 pounds at $1.82. Upcoming sales, October 14th, feeder sale. Friday, October 16th, is a horse, hog, goat, and sheep sale, but at noon. Saturday, October 17th, first bred cow sale of the year. Featuring on that sale, 90 bred heifers. Been with the bull since June 1st for 90 days. Be top notch set of cattle right there.
1: Alrighty, Devin Bartle over there at Tri-County and Motley, recapping their Wednesday sale highlights at a lot of feeder cattle, you bet. 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
3: Well, thank you so much, Joe. 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

0: Chicago Polka by Gary Kuchenbecker, wrapping things up on your Geography Waltz. We had Swiss Boy Waltz, and now we've got your American Countryside with Andrew McRae.
1: Sometimes what we wear tells us a bit about who a person might be. In this area, the clothing styles of old may not tell the full story, though. I'll explain next on the American Countryside.
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1: One of the groups whose story is shared here at the Heritage Hall Museum is the Hutterites.
5: Their way of living different from the world was to live communally. And so they established a colony of 80 to 120 people who would live together.
1: As Tim Waldner explains, that community worked together and owned everything communally. Many Hutterites came to the area around Freeman, South Dakota.
5: There were 1,265 souls. Of those, about 800 chose not to live communally. And they are known in our community as the Prairie Light, people of the prairie.
1: But many Hutterites still live communally. Tim says they may appear similar in dress to the Amish, but there are some big differences.
5: One of the differences between the Amish and the Hutterites is that while the Amish tend to eschew technology, the Hutterites embrace it. Their colonies are multidisciplined agricultural centers with the latest equipment.
1: This museum is open year-round and shares the story of the Hutterites and others who put down roots here.
5: The museum reflects the interest and the values of the people who settled here because they did not want that stuff to disappear. And they donated it to the museum, and now we're able to share it with our guests.
1: The Heritage Hall Museum tells the story of indigenous peoples and homesteaders who have called this area of the state home, helping preserve their stories for generations to come. Traveling the countryside in Freeman, South Dakota, I'm Andrew McRae.

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5: It's the Minnesota Sports Prep Update for Thursday, October 8th. I'm Ryan Phelps. I've got some news and notes for you today. Some Minnesota natives are breaking records at the University of Minnesota in cross country this season. Belle Plaine's Emma Jarris broke the school record in the 8K at the Sean Earl Loyola Lakefront Invitational in Chicago in September. Jarris placed ninth in the competition with a time of 23:03.53. That was about 9 seconds faster than the 2021 record set by Alec Baston. At the same race, STMA's Allie Weimer challenged her own 6K gopher record of 19:25, finishing fourth overall at 19:26.79. Also, Hutchinson's Isabella Schmitz placed fifth overall with the second fastest time in gopher history at 19:34.66. In other football news, the Minnesota Gopher football team is hoping to go back to the future. P.J. Fleck and the Gopher staff have offered a scholarship to SMB freshman Carter Cupido, who is the son of former Gopher QB Brian Cupido. Carter started for the Wolfpack last season, throwing 1,599 yards and 12 TDs against 5 interceptions, while SMB finished 7-3. This season, Cupido led SMB to 4 wins, passing for over 1,000 yards so far. His dad, Brian, is third in Gophers history with 7,746 passing yards and 55 touchdowns from 2004 to 2006. Elsewhere, Minnesota Frost star, Lake City native, and Red Wing High School graduate Taylor Fox, formerly Taylor Heisey, will be signing autographs.

0: Crafts October 19th at the Dodge County Ice Arena in Casson from 5 to 6 p.m. Heisey recently became Taylor Fox after marrying former Gopher basketball player Parker Fox in August. She'll run a captain's practice for the Dodge County Wildcat girls hockey team before the autograph session. Fox was part of the 2026 USA women's team that won the gold at the Olympics in Milano Cortina, Italy. She assisted on Megan Keller's game-winning goal in overtime to defeat Canada for the gold. And finally, the Rosemount Band, who we featured earlier this year on the Prep Update, has been very successful in competition this season. At the Eastview Band Festival, they took first place in Class 3A, and just this past weekend, they won the 2026 Bands of America Iowa Regional Championship. They will perform at the Tournament of Roses Parade in Pasadena, California on January 1st.
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1: The number of undefeated NFL teams is down to three, and the Vikings are one of them. Minnesota coming off a 15-10 win over Miami. Jake, we said last week the Dolphins are winless, but playing teams tough, and they did again Sunday.
2: I really thought this was going to be a time for the offense to get its legs stretch out a little bit, get the ball moving, see some touchdowns come through the air, but really just didn't play out that way. But I do want to point out Kyler Murray actually had a pretty good game, 27 for 37, 247 yards. He was sacked four times, but aside from that, he played a pretty good game.
1: A number of those were throwaways where he is avoiding a loss or a hit, so you take that into consideration as well. I thought he had a really good game as far as getting his footing. Look at the back half of it, and once he and Hockenson got going, it was working. And anybody that doesn't think that Murray is accurate, TJ Hockenson, 13 receptions on 13 targets. So he hit him on every pass play.
2: Yeah, I'm sure he would have liked his number one guy to be Justin Jefferson, but as long as he's making connections with somebody averaging about 10 yards a throw, I'll take it.
1: And imagine Jefferson coming back this week, and now you have Hockenson warmed up as well. I'm not saying the offense is getting ready to roll, look out, but I think it's starting to simmer a little bit.
2: Yeah, and if we talk on the defensive side of the game, Blake Cashman had a great game, 8 tackles, 3 solos. He seemed to be everywhere in every play when I was watching. And another standout, of course, Dallas Turner, I think a future Hall of Famer maybe, 3 tackles, 3 solos, 2 sacks leading the team.
1: So for our homesteaders of Minot, offensive player of the game, Jake, how about TJ Hockenson? And on the defensive side, we can't ignore Dallas Turner. 2 more sacks. How about we go Turner and Cashman as co-defensive players of the game?
2: I love that call, Neil. And honorable mention, Will Reichert, 5 for 5 again, literally backpacking the scoreboard for us.
1: All right. Hey, it's off to New Orleans. We'll preview it when we come back.
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1: The 4-0 Vikings take on the 1-3 Saints in New Orleans, Jake. So this will be a tough matchup. The Vikes are 1.5 favorite here as we're early in the week, but that could change closer to game time. I'm not sure about Jefferson's status. Hopefully he's back this week. That would really be nice. So have that to build off of. But the Saints, they've been scoring a lot of points, and their defense has let them down. They gave up 45 here on Monday night to Atlanta, but that Tyler Shook, he's no joke.
2: Yeah, and the Saints have gone to the air quite a bit in their last few games, so they're going to be challenging for our secondary. Their receiver core is talented and fast. Of course, Chris Olave, Juwan Johnson, they've got a lot of targets right there that are going to be a workout for this Flores defense. But overall, I like the Vikings' ability to control the pace of play. They've done a really good job the last few games when you average it all out for control of the ball. I think we can slow this offense down and be successful.
1: And their running backs, of course, they've had some injuries there, and they're relying right now on Alvin Kamara and Kendre Miller, and that hasn't been a huge recipe of success, so they looked a little bit better on Monday night. But I think the Vikings defense, they need to get pressure on Shook. If they can do that, I think the Vikings win another tight one. I'm going to go the Vikings by a field goal.
2: Neil, I'm going to take the Vikings by 2 scores, but here's what I think we're going to see in the game. This is going to be a higher scoring game. I think we're going to have a little trouble slowing them down. I think it is possible, and it'll be a real opportunity to see what we can do from a throwing perspective. I would say maybe 34 to 24.
1: I like it a lot. The Vikings again in New Orleans. It's a 12 o'clock kickoff on Sunday. Until next time, Pillage on.
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5: Coming up, we've got Jerry Schneider with Red Beer Polka here on KASM. 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
1: This is Alex Tomczyk of Edward Jones Investments with today's closing stock market report. U.S. equity markets ended lower on Thursday as oil prices extended their gains. Tech stocks underperformed as OpenAI reported annualized revenue that missed expectations. Bond yields also declined, with a 10-year yield near 5.23% following solid demand at this week's auctions. Internationally, Asia pulled back overnight and European equities were broadly lower. Oil markets traded near $91 per barrel as energy companies temporarily shut infrastructure ahead of Hurricane Isaias, raising concerns about supply disruptions. The U.S. dollar weakened against most major currencies, consistent with lower treasury yields. In the closing markets, the Dow closed up 52 points at 51232. The NASDAQ closed down 345 points at 27193, and the S&P 500 closed down 36 points at 7765. In the commodity market, gold is up $19, closing at $4,160. Silver is down 87 cents, closing at $59.43. Bitcoin is down $1,600, closing at $81,750. And crude oil is up $2.54, closing at $90.82. In stocks of local concern, Deere & Co. is down $4.29, closing at $652.58. Ford is up 13 cents, closing at $12.25. 3M is up $1.46, closing at $163.58. Quanta Services is down $15.74, closing at $685.33. Target is up $3.84, closing at $154.76. And Xcel Energy is up 94 cents, closing at $73.36. 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

0: 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Butter prices down 4.25 on the day at 128.25 closing. Your cheese up 0.31, closing at 1.507. Milk prices down up 0.3 at 16.14. ADM in St. Cloud. Soybeans for September, October 12.08, November 12.13, December 12.30, January 12.35, February 12.45, March 12.50, April, May 12.64. Corn prices in St. Cloud, October 4.22, November 4.30, December 4.35, January, February, March 4.46, April 4.53, along with May. 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
1: And that is your 4 p.m. markets here with Kirby Hemish as we take a look outside your window right now. 63 degrees here in Albany. Sun rose today at 725. It'll set today at 645. Hard to believe that it's now setting before 7 o'clock. Tonight, we're looking at a low of about 44 degrees. Winds will be out of the south at about 5 miles an hour. And then going into tomorrow, we start a little bit of a warm-up. Friday, a high of 71 degrees with a low of 59 for your overnight lows under partly cloudy skies. Saturday, a high of, get this, 85 degrees under mainly sunny skies. Winds will be blowing out of the south at about 10 to 20 miles an hour, so that wind will still be there to kind of, I guess, cool you down at that point. Going into Saturday, a low of 64 with clear skies. Winds out of the south at about 10 to 20 miles an hour still. The winds do die down going into Sunday, a high of 77 degrees under partly cloudy skies. Winds will be out of the southwest at about 10 to 15 miles an hour Sunday night. Chance at some showers, otherwise cloudy skies with a low right around 48 degrees. Winds blowing out of the northwest, clocking in at about 10 to 15 miles per hour. Monday is where we really start to fall off a cliff. So you go Sunday 77, Monday 57 with a chance at some scattered showers. And winds out of the north at about 10 to 15 miles per hour. Monday night, a low of 40 degrees. And then going into Tuesday, we get right back to regularly scheduled programming. 54 with a low of 38. And then Wednesday, a high of 58. So a quick little warm-up, and then we're going to have some cool-down right back after that. But it'll be warm for this weekend, so hopefully you can go out, you can enjoy it, and maybe get that one last little gasp of summer in. At least maybe summer. I don't know how you would really declare it, but you know what? It's fine. It's your summer. Do with it as you wish. 63 as we get into AOA.
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2: 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Coming up on the show, we're going to talk with the new president of the National Corn Growers Association, Matt Frostick from Michigan. After the bottom of the hour, we'll have a mental health conversation and talk with Jeff Winton, the founder of Rural Minds. And then at the end of the show, we'll get a harvest and agronomic update from South Dakota with Pioneer Field agronomist John Olson. Let's get started, though, and Talk Markets. Garrett Toy, Ag Trader Talk, joins us here on the show. Garrett, good to have you back with us, my friend. How's harvest activity going in your backyard?
5: We're picking up. Monday was a busy day, and every day we move by, it gets one more in the field. So we're going pretty hot and heavy right now. The weather's been perfect. Looks like it's going to be an open window for the next 2 weeks at least. So we should get a fairly good chunk out here in the next 10 days.
2: Well, we hope that that window continues. I know some folks maybe in the south and east are going to get some rain from this this tropical system that's set to move in this weekend, but the heart of the Corn Belt looks to be pretty dry, to your point. Well, hey, these markets, let's talk about them a bit. The grains kind of feels like we're positioning a bit ahead of this WASDE report out on Friday.
5: Yeah, absolutely. I mean, corn's down 2 to 3 this morning. Beans are 8 to 9. I think it's a combination of harvest pressure. You've got this dollar strength out here as well. We're kind of divorcing ourselves a little bit away from the energy markets. Crude's up, $4 here this morning, back to $92 a barrel on the rhetoric out of Washington on potentially re-escalation of attacks on Iran ahead of midterms to try to get fuel prices down. But the grains are kind of going to their own drumbeat here. Nova beans, this 1290 area supports being tested. We're kind of in the upper 50% of the recent range, and if we break this 1290 area, we could go back down towards that 1280, 1275 area that was good support the first week of August. So that's important. Export sales, it's one of those things. Corn sales are 2 week highs, but they're just kind of disappointing. I think, everyone remembers last year and how good exports were. Brazilian, we had a slew of South Korean tenders overnight. Most of those tipped Brazil. You're looking at about a $17 a ton discount of Brazilian corn out of Santos relative to the PNW, and that's kind of, this time last year, U.S. corn out of PNW was $10 a ton cheaper. So, the Brazilian South American markets are kind of undercutting our corn export program right now. We're running behind the pace, the USDA has forecasted. Probably just a short-term thing, which is fine. A flat price break, a little bit weaker flat price here, which is typically just harvest pressure, would be good for demand.
2: You talk exports, and something I've been hearing more about the last couple of days is this talk of purple beans or soybeans of other colors, a term I'm starting to hear more and more of now. And some folks are saying that depending on if there's an area where this is an issue, could it, have an impact, widen some spreads maybe into first notice day, commercials maybe trying to pass the issue on to others. I don't know how much you've heard about this, Garrett, but is it something that is truly out there and an issue we need to keep an eye on?
5: Yeah, off-color beans have been around for 4 years now. It always seems to come up at harvest, and I don't know. I think we're making much ado about nothing. I think that ultimately, given the bean carryout at some point, they're going to need the beans and they'll take them, especially to the crush plants. I don't think it necessarily matters that much. I think the bigger – the beans, off-color beans of – like I said, they've been around 4 years. I think the bigger concern here is the quality issues. If there's, sprouting or, with the heavy rains that we've seen, I think or mold, that's the big thing. I think that's probably a bigger issue than beans of color. I just think we're making a mountain out of a molehill here.
2: All right. Fair enough. I appreciate the thoughts on that. Okay. You mentioned the dollar, too, and these outside markets and some of that movement there, interest rates, treasury yields, things like that. I mean, how much of this is maybe a bit of a wet blanket over this overall commodity complex right now, Garrett?
5: I think it is. I mean, you look at yesterday and the strength that we saw on the dollar, strong outside markets. It's just kind of, I think that is adding some pressure here. It's just kind of hard to tell because we are in a seasonal time period when we see harvest pressure, and with, the delays that we saw over the last 3 weeks, now that people are starting to get in the field again, you're seeing it in the basis, the quick ship premiums have eroded. But we've maybe overshot to the downside, and now basis is starting to firm up here a little bit. I think that I think that's coming more into play. It doesn't help to have a strong dollar here, especially when we've got competitive markets on a fundamental basis.
2: How about this livestock complex on the cattle side? It kind of looks like the technicals still look fairly supportive here, but I know it's been kind of a mixed week with futures trade and trying to keep an eye on cash, for instance, and things there. I mean, what's your thoughts on the cattle complex, Garrett?
5: I agree 100%. I mean, the cattle market has, or at least the fat cattle market, has seemed very technical in nature for a week now, and now we still have this ascending triangle here. We're trying to break about, these fats above 222, go retest those highs or recent highs from mid-September. It looks like, potentially we're just trying to keep a balloon underwater here near term. I know that beef is still struggling. Consumers are starting to see some relief at the store, although it's probably not as much as what, the administration or what, consumers would like to see. At least they are seeing some relief there. The futures prices here on the cattle side do look positive here. I really kind of feel, I don't want to say it out loud, but I feel kind of okay or feel good about it. I think that we can see some further strength here.
2: Well, final thoughts, Garrett, before we let you go. Anything else you'd mention, reiterate to folks as they're keeping an eye on these markets and their risk management right now?
5: Yeah, I mean, well, we haven't seen any prices that we haven't seen before. I mean, I think obviously the risk for producers, and we are in this fall crop insurance pricing period. I think we're kind of gravitating around this $5 corn. If we get down to that 475 level, I think that you'll see consumer buying down at those levels. We do have the WASD crop report tomorrow. The trade is kind of gradually working their yields lower on corn. Beans are kind of holding in there for now. The interesting thing to me is that the range of estimates for the yield in tomorrow's report is massive. So there's a huge range of ideas for tomorrow's report. In fact, it's the second largest range for an October crop report behind 2012. Well, 2012 was the drought year. Nobody had a great idea. I don't think this year is comparable to 2012, but there's a lot of yield ideas out there, and that means that somebody's going to be wrong.
2: Absolutely. It could be a volatile market day on Friday. Garrett Toy, Ag Trader Talk. Always appreciate your thoughts. Thanks for being with us on the show, Garrett. We'll talk to you again soon.
5: Thanks for having me.
2: AOA powered by Cenex. Coming up next, we'll talk with NCGA President Matt Frostick here on AOA.
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0: 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Joining us right now, he is the new president of the National Corn Growers Association, Matt Frostick from Michigan. Matt, welcome back to the show, my friend. It's good to talk with you. How's harvest activity going in your backyard? Are things rolling along there yet in Michigan?
1: Well, thank you, Jesse. It's great to be on your show again. Always appreciative of your time. Michigan, our fall's a little bit delayed. I think some of the early group soybeans are coming off to get weighed in. Corn is still maturing out, and the late season beans still need some time to ripen out yet. So it is coming along. We are actually kind of drier than most of the Midwest, which is generally we're typically wetter than the Midwest, so it's a little bit different this year. Looks to be a promising fall.
0: Well, hopefully it continues to be a good fall and a safe and happy harvest season to everyone in your backyard there. All right, Matt. Well, I know there's no shortage of things going on as you enter into the president's role here with the National Corn Growers Association. And obviously you've been working up through the officer chain and now assuming the role as president. Let's talk about some of your goals and priorities. And as I said, there's a lot going on right now, isn't there, Matt?
1: Yeah, there sure is. It's been a busy year, as vice president. And as Jed Bauer was president this year, a lot of things happening in the administration and certainly with the leadership we've had as an organization. I feel like we've been there and present trying to, fight for that American corn farmer to get in a better position than we are right now.
0: Well, let's talk about a few of these items. Farm bill, of course, we're waiting on that in the Senate. We know we got it out of the Ag Committee. And the talk, the hope is we see some movement here after the midterm elections. And obviously, we all know that the need to get the farm bill done is great in rural America, isn't it, Matt?
1: Yeah, that's been a roller coaster ride all year, trying to fight through the House, getting through some pretty stiff roadblocks there that we were able to maneuver through. Getting it through the House as a standalone bill without leadership support and being bipartisan was truly something that most of D.C. looked at and said, how did we do that? But I kind of look at it as just grit. We knocked on every door. We turned some arms and, shook hands, making sure that, people were solid in support with it. And we got it through the House. Obviously, the Senate's a different animal. We've been tried all summer to get it up front and present, but we can only do so much as an organization. But I think our goal at this point, nothing's really going to happen before an election. We know that, but once the election is through, we will continue to put the farm bill and E15 front stage and center in the politicians' minds. I think it's important for them to make a decision on this year.
0: When you mentioned E15, and that's another key item as well that we've seen so much back and forth, the House side separated it out from their farm bill, the Senate, we're looking at a few different avenues here possibly for year-round E15, and it just seems like that's another thing that we've been waiting and waiting and waiting to get this across the finish line, Matt.
1: Yeah, that's super complicated there. I'm a public administration major in college, and I had never heard of a MERV, which is where we voted on it separately in the House and then put it back into the Farm Bill for the Senate to look at. And it's the first time that's been used in, I don't know when, and historically I guess it's been used in the past, but I don't ever remember when. And many, quite frankly, many representatives.

0: then it was new to them too. But whatever that process, we kept it alive and kept it up on the podium, so to speak. And I think that was important to the American farmer, that we continued to push for that. But again, a lot of time, effort, emotions, quite frankly, in it, to get that across the board in the House situation. And I expect nothing less in the Senate. I think December is going to be a really interesting month. What path it takes, and if we can get it across the finish line is certainly to be determined, but we'll exhaust every effort to make sure that, we're there to make that happen.
1: Matt Frostick with the National Corn Growers Association joining us here on AOA. Let's talk input costs a bit, Matt. I know that's another key issue, and of course, it's everything. It's fuel, and we've seen this this executive order to defer taxes on diesel and allow on-road use of red dyed diesel, for instance, and things like that. But whether it's seed, chemical, fertilizer, you name it, we know that many of these input costs are really, really continuing to squeeze the American farmer right now, Matt.
0: Yeah, and I don't know if you could have created the more perfect storm against us with high fertilizer prices at planting, and then, coming into a fall where, typically in the spring we use diesel fuel, but not to the point we use it in the fall. And then just as we ramp up fall harvest, we're seeing record prices in diesel fuel. So really cutting the edges, expanding those costs to get this crop in. Certainly a lot of challenges out there with the quality of the crop out there in the Midwest, and maybe volumes not quite what we've experienced in the past. I guess that's all kind of remains to be, relevant or, to come true, but that's a lot of the rumors we're hearing out there. So a lot of challenges in that regard. But inputs from a seed and fertilizer standpoint, too, a lot of these things we can't control because they are world markets, or there's external issues that beyond our country's ability to control that we have to manage. But also there's a lot of things within that we've had some really good, tough conversations with our suppliers, and how we can work together to get some of these things under control. I think it's important, again, that we keep this in the front and center. We'll continue to have conversations this fall with those input suppliers, whether it's seed or chemical, for that 27 crop, to see how we can either mitigate those costs or how can they partner with us to increase demand in the commodity world. So it really is a partnership in many ways. We can't live without them. They can't live without us. But we both have to be successful. And I think, as you know, the last 4 years has been a real struggle for the American farmer to find a margin in a crop. But at the same time, there's been some very successful parts of our ag industry that, there's record profits that maybe isn't getting down to that grower that we need to continue to talk about and figure out how we can get those dollars down to the grower to not only survive a year, but maybe look at how they can be sustainable for the next generation. I think that's so important right now. We've cut our costs. We've tried to do things to survive for, the last 3-4 years. And those gashes become scars, and they don't go away fast. And we've put that, that long-term investment on hold. And that tends to put an uncertainty in the future, and whether that brings the next generation back to the farm or not really puts it into question. I think that's a pretty tough thought process that we need to really address and figure out, because ag is a backbone in the culture of our American economy, and it really needs to be, thought through.
1: I couldn't agree more, and I know you'll help continue to lead those conversations at the highest levels of the industry moving forward, Matt. Real quick, we got about a minute left. I know another area of trade, USMCA, of course. A lot of concern about what's happening there. Any thoughts you'd share on that real quick?
0: Yeah, that's certainly another high priority. We do so much, we've had record exports in corn particularly, and a lot of that's due to our Mexican partner. We have just a natural trade flow with them.

0: also get a lot of potash out of Canada to grow this crop, and we certainly need their trade alliance. So this is really in the ethanol that we export to Canada is so important. Geographically, this is very natural for us to have these partners and close alliances with. So USMCA is a huge project on our list to get passed. It's important for our industry in a world of a lot of uncertainties and high inputs and everything else. This has been a kind of a foundation to kind of get us through these tough years. And if we wipe that away or have that uncertainty, it just adds that much more to our future.
1: Good thoughts. With that, we'll let you go. We're up against the clock. Matt Frostick, president of the National Corn Growers Association. We'll talk to you soon, my friend. Have a great rest of the day and safe and happy harvest season, okay?
0: Thank you, Jesse. Appreciate your time.
1: You bet. Coming up next, we'll talk with Jeff Winton from Rural Minds here on AOA, powered by Cenex.
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5: For Chasm Radio, I'm Farm Director Joe Gill. A busy time right now. It seems like we had a bit of a lull when it came to activity in the field due to weather and some wet weather, but now it seems like things are in full force. A lot of farmers hauling manure, or maybe right now got the combine out for soybeans. Pretty active this time of year, and lots of trucks and trailers hauling grain on the roads. Just a few reminders when it comes to being safe on the road. You can never have too many reminders. We check in with Rod Bain over there at USDA, reminding everybody to be safe.
6: In the midst of harvest season, no matter if your role is a producer driving a combine, a driver hauling grain to the local elevators, or a motorist on country roads surrounded by farmland, safety needs to be kept in mind.
7: Fall gets going. The days are getting shorter, so you're going to see these big pieces of equipment out onto the roadway later into the evening. We're getting darker earlier in the evening, so the chances that ag equipment is going to meet with the motoring public is pretty good this time of year.
6: Dan Neenan of the National Education Center for Agricultural Safety says both farm equipment drivers and motorists need safety reminders when they are on the road this time of year.
7: So left turns on farmsteads is something that we need to talk about. Ag equipment will be making turns into farmsteads. The motoring public, you have to obey the law, and you can only pass farm equipment in passing zones. You can't pass it in no passing zones. But we see a lot of collisions that occur between the motoring public and the farming community when the tractors and the combines are turning left into farmsteads about the same time that the motoring public is trying to pass. So there needs to be that awareness out there and to share the road.
6: Meanwhile, farmers need to make safety checks of machinery and have personal protection and safety equipment available prior to the start of harvest. For the season, for each day.
7: We always want to take a look at the fire extinguishers that are in the shed and in the combine. Are they charged? Are they ready to go? The first aid kits. Do you have a farm first aid kit that's stocked and ready to go?
6: Neenan adds, if a grower's area uses 911 signs for emergency notification,
7: have a notebook in every vehicle, combine, tractor, pickup truck, minivan, that might go from farmstead to farmstead, because farmers are now renting more property than ever before, would have that 911 sign. So if you have an emergency, that you can get that 911 sign and be able to give them that 911 number right away, which is going to tell the dispatcher what fire department, what ambulance, what law enforcement agency to be able to respond.
6: And even though most cell phone customers pay a 911 fee that allows vectoring to find GPS location,
7: that takes time. And in an injury or in a

0: cardiac event, time is muscle. So we need to shorten up that time from the time that we dial 911 till the time that we can get medical resources there to be able to help.
1: I'm Rod Bain reporting for the U.S. Department of Agriculture in Washington, D.C.
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3: 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As we continue here on AOA, it is always good to talk with the folks at Rural Minds and put some focus on mental health in rural America. Joining us now, founder and chairman of Rural Minds, Jeff Winton. Jeff, welcome back to the show, sir. Hope all is well.
4: Thank you very much, Jesse. We appreciate the opportunity to be back.
3: Well, I know we're talking first and foremost about a new launch from Rural Minds and some focus on mental health for the youth in rural America. Let's talk about this a little bit, Jeff. Give us some background on some of the latest here with Rural Minds.
4: Well, thank you for the opportunity to talk about this program. As some of your listeners may know, we have a growing issue with mental health challenges among the young people in rural America. As a matter of fact, the CDC recently released statistics that showed that young people ages 15 to 19 who live in rural areas of America are 74% more likely to die by suicide than their urban peers. That's obviously tragic and something that needs to be addressed. So a year ago, Rural Minds started working on a program that's been in some test markets up until a couple weeks ago, so that we could learn from young people across the country and put something together that would be helpful and relevant for the young people that are facing that tragic statistic I just shared. And so, timing being everything, as you and I were discussing before, just last evening, we held a webinar where we launched this program to several hundred people that called in. And this we're calling the Rural Youth Wellness Program that is currently being funded by the Sampo Foundation, but some of the early work was funded by Boehringer Ingelheim. And so we appreciate the fact that we had some corporate sponsors that helped us to foot the bill because this is a free program. There is no cost whatsoever involved with this program, and all the materials are available on our website, which is ruralminds.org.
3: Let's talk about the online portal. I know you guys have that hub at ruralminds.org, and talk about some of these free resources. And I know there's a lot there, Jeff. I mean, things dealing with depression, anxiety, substance abuse, suicide prevention, et cetera, et cetera. Talk about some of those resources that are there to try and help youth in rural America.
4: Well, as you rightfully so mentioned, we have a number of modules that are part of this program. And again, everything can be found on the homepage at ruralminds.org because it's a new program we're just launching. But this was developed in conjunction with Northwestern University in Chicago, with specifically their Lab for Scalable Mental Health. And they have been doing these online resources for other audiences in America, but had never done anything with rural youth. And so when we approached them based on some work we had been doing in Montana, they were very excited because they knew that we needed to ensure that any content that was put out there would be relatable to young people that live in rural areas. That might be quite different than work they had done in more urban or suburban audiences. So the program consists of a number of things, including these modules or what they are called by Northwestern single session interventions, where there are a number of these modules, and they only take 10 to 15 minutes each. So young people can go on the portal, do some training, and then move on to something else or go do their farm chores or whatever they might be doing. And so then they can go back and, you know, pick and choose what modules may be of interest to them. So this is something that, because of the scarcity of mental health resources in rural America, and it's only getting worse with rural hospitals closing and people losing their insurance and all the things that we've talked about previously on your show, that this is a resource that young people will have either available on their laptop or their cell phone that they can do from anywhere, and they don't have to depend on trying to find a local resource or traveling several hours in some cases to get to that specialist that might be able to help them. There's also elements here for the adults in the young people's lives. So we had teachers and 4-H leaders and FFA personnel and other adults involved in the design and implementation of this program, because the adults play a very key role here to reinforce some of the training that the young people in their lives will be taking.
3: We're talking with Jeff Witten, founder and chairman of Rural Minds, and learning more about the new Rural Youth Mental Wellness Program that they are rolling out. And you can find more details, ruralminds.org. And Jeff, you rightfully raised such an important point and an important piece here that I want to hammer home again is, well, twofold. One, that growing gap that we're seeing in so many areas. And, you know, I have some understanding of this. My wife works with children in schools and, you know, various disabilities, but also, you know, challenges that they face in general and things like that. So I have a general awareness of some of this, but just that growing gap in the need for services and the need for help. And really, at the end of the day, Jeff, providing that place for folks, for the youth, to just, you know, get some help if they need it, talk to someone, et cetera, trying to provide that resource to step in and help them if they need it, Jeff.
4: Yeah, absolutely, Jesse. And one of the key elements of this is the confidentiality of the program. Because, again, as we've discussed previously, mental illness is still highly stigmatized in rural areas. And so a lot of young people are concerned that perhaps their friends or adults in their family are going to find out that they're starting to feel depressed or lonely or whatever the signal may be. So this is not only free, as I said before, but is completely confidential. And the other thing is, it's not designed to take the place of therapy or medical intervention or other tools that we have available to people that are living with mental illness, but it's to help supplement them. And hopefully, in the case of rural youth, it's the first step to then allow them to continue on this journey, because mental illness, just like a physical illness, is a journey that does not present itself overnight and certainly does not resolve itself overnight. So we have to look at this as a longer-term proposition.
3: Well, Jeff, always appreciate the time, and glad to see you guys are stepping into this vital gap that is out there. And, of course, I'd be remiss if we didn't just talk in general as well. I know fall harvest season is a very busy, very stressful time in rural America. And so just a general reminder for everyone is that, you know, if they need a shoulder to lean on, so to speak, you mentioned some of that stigma that's out there, but you know, it's all right. If you see something, say something, or if you just need to talk to someone, the help, the resources, all that is out there for folks if they just need to bend an ear, so to speak.
4: That's absolutely right. And, you know, this was brought home from your last guest from the National Corn Growers Association, because my farm is near the Canadian border. And I see every day the impact that, you know, this tariff and trade war situation we're having is having on the farms here in New York that depend on the Canadian markets. And so there is a lot of uncertainty right now. As you said, we're beginning harvest season here in New York. we've had the opposite problems where our fields have been too wet.

0: on as opposed to the dry areas of other parts of the country. But harvest is upon us, and people are working late hours and worried about where they're going to market the crops and all the things that farmers across the country are facing. But there is help and there is hope. Again, we have a lot of resources at ruralminds.org. But I would be remiss if I didn't remind your listeners of the 988 number. 24 hours a day, 365 days a year, you can call or text 988, and you will be connected with a live-trained mental health counselor who will stay on the phone or chat with you as long as you need them to get you past whatever you're dealing with, and then they will help you find resources in your local area. So again, 988 is a number I hope everyone puts in their phone in case you or a family member or friend needs it. It doesn't have to be the person in distress that calls or texts. It can be somebody in their community that's worried enough about them to seek the help of a trained mental health counselor that's available, again, 24 hours a day.
1: Excellent thoughts. Again, that is 988. It's a number that everyone should know. And, of course, the great work you guys are doing at Rural Minds as a 501c3 nonprofit. And folks can learn more about the Rural Youth Mental Wellness Program and all the other resources you guys have available very easily, ruralminds.org. Founder and Chairman Jeff Winton, always good to talk with you, sir. Thanks for being on the show with us. We're up against the clock. We'll let you go. But take care of yourself, and we will have you back on the show again real soon.
0: Thank you, Jesse. I look forward to it. Appreciate it.
1: You bet. Jeff Winton with Rural Minds joining us here on AOA. 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Up next, we'll get an agronomic update with John Olson from Pioneer right here on AOA.
2: More AOA, Jesse Allen coming up. AOA brought to you by the Minnesota Corn Growers Association here on Chasm Radio. Well, it's been a very nice warm week. What's in store here as we enter mid-October? That is here already. It looks like we're going to see some more average temps, but warm up here for the weekend. But what are we going to see here in the upper Midwest in our extended weather forecast? Brad Rippey reporting at USDA in Washington, D.C.
3: Taking a look at the National Weather Service 8 to 14 day outlook, a period that will be solidly in the middle of October from the 13th through the 19th. The warm air that is moving into place this week looks like it will stick around for quite some time, mostly across the western and the southern United States. All those areas expecting above normal temperatures in mid-October. Near normal temperatures are the most likely outcome across the northern tier, from the northern plains through the northern corn belt, the Great Lakes region, and into the northeast. Meanwhile, precipitation patterns as we move into mid-October from the 13th through the 19th indicating drier than normal conditions in areas along and northwest of a line from southern California to the northern high plains. Meanwhile, a little bit of late monsoon moisture likely to continue in the southwest, and then wetter than normal conditions expected just about everywhere east and south of a line from central Texas to the lower Great Lakes region.
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5: Keeping America's farmers and ranchers informed. AOA. Now back to Jesse Allen.
6: Well, let's get another agronomic update from the folks at Pioneer. Joining us right now, he is a Pioneer field agronomist in South Dakota. John Olson is with us here on the show today. John, great to have you join us. Thanks for the time. Hope all is well.
7: Thanks for having me. Looking forward to the discussion.
6: Well, harvest, I know, is getting underway in many areas, and let's talk first about what you're seeing across your part of South Dakota in terms of corn harvest progress and just general overall crop conditions, John.
7: Yeah, so I cover the southeast corner of South Dakota as a field agronomist for Pioneer, and we had a little bit of a window early September to mid-September where the silage got done, earlage, high-moisture corn, a little bit of wet corn, and a little bit of soybeans came off, and then we entered into this very wet pattern here, and looks like we'll be getting out of that shortly, and guys will be antsy to get in the field and get after this crop.
6: Any concerns with crop quality or things of that nature, just with maybe a little bit of a delay to really ramp it up harvest in your part of South Dakota?
7: Yeah, absolutely. There are some concerns. Just, we had a mostly below average year for rainfall, so there's some areas that are very drought stressed. And then you get this wet pattern we're in on this mature crop. And, it's gonna cause some stock quality concerns, some ear and grain quality concerns. Same with soybeans, a little bit of disease setting in late on the seeds on soybeans. So there's concerns, but overall, I'm proud of the way the crop is standing in there, and we know these farmers will do their best to get it out in a timely manner, and it looks like we'll get a good opportunity to do that here shortly.
6: Well, talk about that a little bit more from a Pioneer perspective, John. How are Pioneer corn hybrids holding up under some of these challenging weather and disease pressures that we are seeing here late season?
7: Yeah, so drought tolerance on our corn hybrids is certainly going to be a major factor this year. Like I said, we are very much below average for rainfall through the core growing season. So I'm proud of the way our drought-tolerant hybrids are performing and doing the best they can to get us a harvestable crop here. We've got really strong drought performance in our lineup, and that's something that's usually the number one topic out here.

0: in South Dakota when we're selecting for hybrids anyways. So we're positioned well, and I'm proud of the way the corn lineup looks, but we still got to get it out of the field. So a lot to be determined yet.
1: What specific Pioneer corn hybrids or trait platforms are standing out in South Dakota this fall, John?
0: I would start with maybe a little discussion about our Morseed trait platform. You know, that is our above and below ground insect protection for corn. So specifically for corn rootworm, we saw some unprecedented pressure from northern corn rootworms this year and on rotated ground, especially due to extended diapause. So the Morseed products are holding up extremely well. The roots are fantastic. And those products are going to really thrive. You know, specifically, some of our top sellers that are looking really strong would be P08527B, P09312B, and then into the fuller season lineup, which we sell a lot of around here, 13050B and 13777. All looking fantastic, and we're excited to see some yield results here shortly.
1: Well, thinking about this too, for farmers who still have corn in the field, what should they be scouting for to help them prioritize which fields to harvest first, John?
0: 100% need to get out and look at stock quality right now. You know, with the stress we had during the year and now this late season moisture, you know, any fungal growth that's possible is kind of setting in right now due to this. I mean, we've had over 2 weeks of just very wet weather here. So I recommend guys get out and walk your fields, start just pushing on the stalks, take a look, and maybe there's some stalk lodging already occurring, or you find some plants that are very, very sensitive right now. So prioritize your harvest based on stalk quality would be my number one concern right now and my number one recommendation. Then the next thing would be looking at the ear quality as well. You know, there are some sprouting ears going on right now as well, which would be a major quality concern. We're going to want to get those out as quickly as we can as well.
1: Well, I know it's a busy time of year as farmers work into the heart of harvest season, but then as they wrap up harvest and they're planning for next year, you know, what's your top advice, John, when choosing their corn seed lineup as they're thinking about next year?
0: A lot of weight always gets put into, you know, 1 year of a corn hybrid's performance. And sometimes with brand new hybrids, that is all you have. But I would strongly recommend, you know, taking a look at 2 years worth of data and performance on your farm and neighboring, whether it be variety plots or university plots, company plots. Just take a look at as much data as you can, especially 2 years worth, you know, 2025 in this area, especially we had a really tremendous crop. So some of the more high-yielding hybrids perform really well. And now this year, with a little bit more challenging conditions, if you can find one of those hybrids that perform well in both of those years, I think that would be a really safe and wise choice to look for hybrids like that going into next year and kind of cover all ends of the spectrum there as far as performance goes.
1: Well, we obviously tell folks to contact their local Pioneer sales representative for more information, or they can go to pioneer.com, of course, for more details. John, anything else real quick you would add or reiterate to folks as you're watching harvest conditions there in South Dakota? Anything final you'd share with folks here on the show today?
0: Yeah, just stay safe out there. You know, that's the number one thing. It's going to be a big rush to get this crop out as we've been delayed here, so there's nothing worse than an accident on the farm. So let's just stay safe and we will get this crop out and we'll have a successful year and be able to move on to next year.
1: Good thoughts. 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Appreciate the time, John.
0: Thanks for having me. I appreciate it.
1: 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I'm Jesse Allen. 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
5: Chasm's top of the hour update. 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
6: NBC News Radio, I'm Scott Carr. Mandatory and voluntary evacuations are issued along the Gulf Coast as Hurricane Isaias approaches landfall. The first Atlantic hurricane of the year, Florida Governor Ron DeSantis has issued a state of emergency for 25 counties.
7: We're preparing for Category 3 landfall. I think most people do not believe it will be that strong when it hits, but my view is you prepare. And then if you end up not having to use all the preparation, you're fine.
6: It's now a Category 2 storm and gaining strength. Michael Brennan's the director of the National Hurricane Center.
8: Everywhere from the mouth of the Mississippi River to Yankeetown, Florida, has the potential for life-threatening storm surge inundation. We're most concerned about portions of the Mississippi, Alabama, and western Florida panhandle coast, where we could see inundation up to 7 feet above ground level.
6: The USS Abraham Lincoln is back home in San Diego. A crowd of cheering family members and loved ones greeted the aircraft carrier as it pulled into port today after a record 10-month-long deployment to the Middle East. This woman said her family did whatever they could to stay in touch with her son while he was deployed on the Lincoln.
9: Every time, pictures, emails, text messages, anything we can. Packages.
6: The deployment was marred by reports of dwindling supplies, poor morale, and several suicide attempts by sailors. A federal judge has now temporarily extended CNN, MS Now, and Politico's access to the White House as a legal battle plays out over President Trump's ban on some media. Those three outlets sued after Trump announced in September he was barring them from the White House coverage, accusing them of spreading fake news. On Wall Street today, tech stocks took a dip while oil prices saw a spike that left stocks mixed. At the closing bell, the Dow Jones had gained 51 points. The NASDAQ dropped 345 points. Scott Carr, NBC News Radio.
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5: Chasm Weather.

0: Lows dip down to about 44 tonight under partly cloudy skies. Winds out of the south around 5 miles per hour. Mainly sunny skies tomorrow. Daytime highs approaching 71. Partly cloudy tomorrow night. Lows around 59. Lots of sunshine and dry Saturday. Clouds on the increase by Sunday. Mid-80s Saturday. Upper 70s by Sunday. From the Weatherology Radio Network, I'm Staff Meteorologist Laura Lockwood on AM 1150 KASM.
1: It's currently 62 degrees outside of your Chasm Studios in Albany with a humidity of 53%. Got wind speeds coming out of the west at 1 mile per hour. We got your sun setting tonight at 6:45 p.m. and rising tomorrow morning at 7:26 a.m. We'll take a quick break, and when we come back, we'll have your funeral announcements with Max Steigoff. 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
4: It's now time for your funeral announcements on KASM. 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The Miller Carlin Funeral Homes of St. Cloud, Albany, Holding Ford, and Upsala, Albany Floral Shop and Gifts, the Patton Shod Funeral and Cremation Services of Sauk Center, Melrose, Freeport, and Gray Eagle, the Shelley Funeral Homes in Little Falls, Piers, Swanville, and Onamia, and Cold Spring Floral and Gifts. A massive Christian burial for Dolores Doris Arnes, 93 of Padua, will be tomorrow at 10 o'clock at Saints Peter and Paul Catholic Church in El Rosa. There will be a visitation today from 5 until 7, and then again tomorrow from 9 until 9:45 at the church. Arrangements made with the Patton Shod Funeral and Cremation Services of Sauk Center for Dolores Doris Arnes, 93 of Padua. Funeral announcement for Imelda Gazelle, 73 of Sartell, will have a visitation and a prayer service held tomorrow at 10 o'clock running until noon at the Daniel Funeral Home in St. Cloud, and that is for Imelda Gazelle, 73 of Sartell. Funeral announcement for Mary Schlungen, 85 of Cold Spring, will have a visitation held today from 4 until 7 o'clock, and then again tomorrow after 9:30 at St. Wendelin's Mary Hall in Luxembourg. Mass will follow at St. Wendelin's Catholic Church at 10:30 tomorrow, and a burial will be held at a later date for Mary Schlungen, 85 of Cold Spring. Funeral announcement for Lucille Miller, 79 of Richmond, will be tomorrow at 10:30 at St. Nicholas Catholic Church. There will be a visitation held today from 4 until 7 o'clock at the Winter Funeral Home in Richmond, and then again tomorrow from 9 until 10 at the church. Arrangements made with the Winter Funeral Home in Cold Spring for Lucille Miller, 79 of Richmond. Funeral announcement for Laverne Butch Durheim, 88 of Long Prairie, will have a memorial service that will take place tomorrow at 1 o'clock at Trinity Lutheran Church in Long Prairie. There will be a visitation held 1 hour prior to the service at the church, and burial will immediately follow the funeral service at the church cemetery. Arrangements made with the Eaton Funeral Home of Browerville for Laverne Butch Durheim, 88 of Long Prairie. Funeral announcement for Benita Bonnie Hoheisel We'll have a visitation held tomorrow from 4 until 7 o'clock with a time of sharing starting at 6:30, and that will be at the Lemire Funeral Home in Little Falls for Benita Bonnie Hoheisel. A massive Christian burial for Henry Tembrock, 95 of Gray Eagle, will be on Saturday at 11 o'clock at St. Joseph's Catholic Church in Gray Eagle. There will be a visitation held on Saturday from 10 until 10:45 at the church, and that is for Henry Tembrock, 95 of Gray Eagle. Funeral announcement for Taylor Payne Ross, 33 of Sartell, formerly of Little Falls, will have a celebration of life service held on Saturday at noon and run until 3 o'clock, with a time of sharing starting at 1 o'clock at the Emblem Brenny Funeral Service in Little Falls. And that is for Taylor Payne Ross, 33 of Sartell, formerly of Little Falls. Funeral announcement for Carol Bagley Headkey Jones, 82 of Regal, will have a celebration of life held from 2 until 4 o'clock on Saturday at the Green Roof Area Center in Painesville, and that is for Carol Bagley Headkey Jones, 82 of Regal. Funeral announcement for Dale Sherman, 74 of Cold Spring, will be on Monday at 1:30 at St. Boniface Catholic Church. There will be a visitation held from 4 until 7 o'clock on Sunday at the Winter Funeral Home in Cold Spring, and then again from 12 until 1:30 at St. Boniface Church in Narthex. Arrangements made with the Winter Funeral Home for Dale Sherman, 74 of Cold Spring. Funeral announcement for Roger Plumbon, 87 of St. Cloud, will have a visitation held at the Miller Carlin Funeral Chapel on Tuesday in St. Cloud from 10 o'clock until 11. There will also be a service held at the Miller Carlin Funeral Chapel on Tuesday at 11 o'clock, and that is for Roger Plumbon, 87 of St. Cloud. Those are your funeral announcements today, brought to you by the Daniel Funeral Home and Cremation of St. Cloud, Clearwater, St. Joseph and Sartell, the Benson Funeral Home of St. Cloud, and the Daniel Anderson Funeral Home of Painesville. The Miller Carlin Funeral Homes of St. Cloud, Albany, Holding Ford and Upsala, Albany Floral Shop and Gifts, the Pat and Shad Funeral and Cremation Services of Sauk Center, Melrose, Freeport, and Gray Eagle, the Shelley Funeral Homes of Little Falls, Piers, Swanville, and Onamia, and Cold Spring Floral and Gifts.
1: And there you have it. Those were your funeral announcements with Max Steigoff. We'll get into some music right here on KASM right after these messages.
5: Minnesota families are struggling as Democrats push higher taxes to bankroll rampant fraud. 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
6: I'm Michelle Fischbach. 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
5: On November 3rd, vote to stop the fraud and cut taxes. 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
1: Before we get back into some music, just want to remind you that we're having Albany Huskies volleyball tonight as they are taking on St. Cloud Cathedral. Down at Cathedral High School, we got Max Steigoff

on the call, giving you the play-by-play. It's happening around 7. Pre-game will be around 6:50. You do not want to miss it. Right now, we are going to get back into some music. Next up, we got Bootsgoodin' Boogie by Brooks and Dunn.

0: Minnesota News Network, I'm Ted Allen. A judge has lifted a temporary gag order in the state murder case against Vance Belter, saying continued restrictions on public statements are no longer necessary. The temporary order was issued after statements by State Senator John Hoffman and his wife Yvette, as well as public writings attributed to Belter. A southeast Minnesota infant girl who died after she was kicked in the head by a pony earlier this week has been identified. The Fillmore County Sheriff's Office says 7-month-old Ruth Stutzman was kicked by the pony during a wagon ride Tuesday at a home north of Harmony. She later died at a Rochester hospital. And Minnesota Attorney General Keith Ellison has moved to dissolve a nonprofit vehicle donation organization after finding multiple violations of state nonprofit laws. The AG's office says Auto Tech Donations Incorporated resold donated vehicles for personal gain. This is MNN.
1: Army JAG officer, veteran, prosecutor, and lifelong Minnesotan, Ron Schutz has spent his life fighting for Minnesota. Now Ron Schutz is running for Attorney General to restore integrity in government. As a prosecutor, he took on dangerous criminals and put them behind bars. As a trial attorney, he took on big corporations and won. As your next Attorney General, Ron Schutz will stop the fraudsters taking advantage of Minnesota taxpayers, enforce the law, and retire Keith Ellison's pro-crime agenda. Keith Ellison has led a culture of corruption, allowing criminals to steal billions of dollars from Minnesota taxpayers, pardoning a child rapist, and turning a blind eye to fraud at every level of government. If you're tired of paying into the system and watching criminals take advantage of it, on November 3rd, vote Ron Schutz for Attorney General and put an end to Keith Ellison's pro-crime agenda. Paid advertisement paid for by Ron for MNAG.
2: Your Thursday Farm Commentary here on Chasm Radio. I am Farm Director Joe Gill. Well, we get a preview of USDA's October crop production reports and supply and demand estimates, and they're going to be released 11 o'clock Central Time on Friday. Rod Bain has more.
3: USDA significant crop data from August and September builds the October edition of crop production reports and world agricultural supply and demand estimates.
4: The crop is certainly further along. Harvest is further along, so we should really start to be honing in closer to final production estimates.
3: World Agricultural Outlook Board Chair Mark Jekinowski notes information incorporated from recent reports, such as
4: the small grain summary and the quarterly grain stocks report. For those fall harvested crops, corn and soybeans in particular, those stock estimates, they're the fourth quarter of the marketing year, so those final stocks estimates become the beginning stocks, the carry-in stocks for the new crop.
3: Other data, such as findings from the September quarterly hogs and pigs report and monthly cattle on feed report, will be part of the October USDA crop and commodity report scheduled for release at noon Eastern time this Friday. I'm Rod Bain reporting for the U.S. Department of Agriculture in Washington, D.C.
5: Next up, we got My Way by Frank Sinatra.

Every morning at the mine, you could see him arrive. He stood 6'6" and weighed 245, kind of broad at the shoulder and narrow at the hip. And everybody knew you'd

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He didn't say much, he kind of quiet and shy. And if you spoke at all, he just said hi to Big John. Somebody said he came from New Orleans, where he got in a fight over a Cajun queen and a crashing blow from a huge right hand sent a Louisiana fella to the promised land, Big John.

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Through the dust and the smoke of this man-made hell walked a giant of a man that the miners knew well, grabbed a sagging timber and gave out with a groan, and like a

0: Then a miner yelled out, "There's a light up above," and 20 men scrambled from a would-be grave. Now there's only one left down there to save Big John. With Jackson Timbers, they started back down and came at
1: using decision science to plan for next season. Hello, I'm Brent Barnett on Brownfield, and this is Digging into Innovation, a content partnership with Golden Harvest. As harvest continues across much of the Corn Belt, growers are collecting valuable information that can help shape decisions for next season. Justin Welch, head of commercial agronomy for Syngenta Seeds, discusses how farmers can use decision science when they sit down to plan for 2027.
2: In reality, if I'm a farmer and I'm thinking about what am I going to do next year that might be different than I did last year, what information do I need in order for me to make a reasonable decision? Decision science is part of that. And for us in agriculture, we have lots of data that can help us make an informed decision of what we should do in the future on our operation. And so decision science for people in agronomy are thinking about things like nutrient levels, seed choices, thinking about the weather patterns that might be coming in, thinking about disease suppression, or thinking about insect control. All of those different things that go into us making up a big crop the following year. Decision science are all those attributes that sit behind the scenes that are going to go into us making that decision in the future.
1: Welch says it's important for growers to capture data while they're still in the cab during this year's harvest.
2: Every year, the things that we want to make sure and capture during harvest are those year attributes that might affect future outcomes, such as yield, such as hybrid performance, such as anything I did this year that might have made a management difference that I might want to employ again next year, or things that I was testing that I might not want to do into the future as well. And so as I'm thinking about in that combine, I'm wanting to make observations in every field of not only those yields or references to management that I did, but maybe there's other things as I'm harvesting that I need to capture, such as weed patches, such as insects that maybe came into portions of the field that I want to make a record of for the future. You know, things such as like white mold. If I have white mold come in this year, the odds of it coming back in future years is relatively high. How am I making sure and capturing all of those individual items right at harvest so I don't forget about them in years to come?
1: Welch says there's a common mistake that he sees when growers turn this season's results into next season's plan.
2: The assumption that we all make is a time bias, that we assume that next year will be just like last year. And the odds are it's most likely not going to be like the most recent year. Last year, you know, a big yield effect was Southern Rust. And for the last 9 months, all we talked about was Southern Rust. And was Southern Rust going to be an issue? Hybrids that were really good against Southern Rust, we all planted them in 2026, and then we didn't have a big flush of Southern Rust. So, you know, there's one of those things that reset bias plays into us making those decisions.
1: Golden Harvest has tools available to help make the planning process easier.
2: One of the things that our dealers and sales reps and agronomists provide for customers is a product placement guide, which allows for you to kind of know which products would make the most sense on your operation, but then also would go through and help kind of define which fields would work the best for those products, as well as the fields that maybe you would want to avoid putting certain products in as well. And so all things that are part of our digital suite at Golden Harvest that would allow for our customers to make better decisions.
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8: We'll be fielded by Duda Allen at his own 3. He's up over the 10, coming near sideline over the 20, catches a block over the 30-yard line, spins out, and there he goes! Up over the 40, 50!
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10: The number of undefeated NFL teams is down to 3, and the Vikings are one of them. Minnesota coming off a 15-10 win over Miami. Jake, we said last week the Dolphins are winless, but playing teams tough, and they did again Sunday.
11: I really thought this was going to be a time for the offense to get its legs stretch out a little bit, get the ball moving, see some touchdowns come through the air, but really just didn't play out that way. But I do want to point out Kyler Murray actually had a pretty good game, 27 for 37, 247 yards. He was sacked 4 times, but aside from that, he played a pretty good game.
10: A number of those were throwaways where he is avoiding a loss or a hit, so you take that into consideration as well. I thought he had a really good game as far as getting his footing. He looked at the back half of it, and once he and Hockenson got going, it was working. And anybody that doesn't think that Murray is accurate, TJ Hockenson, 13 receptions on 13 targets. So he hit him on every pass play.
11: Yeah, I'm sure he would have liked his number one guy to be Justin Jefferson, but as long as he's making connections with somebody averaging about 10 yards a throw, I'll take it.
10: And imagine Jefferson coming back this week, and now you have Hockenson warmed up as well. I'm not saying the offense is getting ready to roll, look out, but I think it's starting to simmer a little bit.
11: Yeah, and if we talk on the defensive side of the game, Blake Cashman had a great game, 8 tackles, 3 solos. He seemed to be everywhere in every play when I was watching. And another standout, of course, Dallas Turner, I think a future Hall of Famer maybe, 3 tackles, 3 solos, 2 sacks leading the team.
10: So for our homesteaders of Minot, offensive player of the game, Jake, how about TJ Hockenson? And on the defensive side, we can't ignore Dallas Turner. 2 more sacks. How about we go Turner and Cashman as co-defensive players of the game?
11: I love that call, Neil. And honorable mention, Will Reichert, 5 for 5 again, literally backpacking the scoreboard for us.
10: All right. Hey, it's off to New Orleans. We'll preview it when we come back.
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10: The 4-0 Vikings take on the 1-3 Saints in New Orleans, Jake. So this will be a tough matchup. The Vikes are 1.5 favorite here as we're early in the week, but that could change closer to game time. I'm not sure about Jefferson's status. Hopefully he's back this week. That would really be nice. So have that to build off of. But the Saints, they've been scoring a lot of points, and their defense has let them down. They gave up 45 here on Monday night to Atlanta, but that Tyler Shook, he's no joke.
11: Yeah, and the Saints have gone to the air quite a bit in their last few games, so they're going to be challenging for our secondary. Their receiver core is talented and fast. Of course, Chris Olave, Juwan Johnson, they've got a lot of targets right there that are going to be a workout for this Flores defense. But overall, I like the Vikings' ability to control the pace of play. They've done a really good job the last few games when you average it all out for control of the ball. I think we can slow this offense down and be successful.
10: And their running backs, of course, they've had some injuries there, and they're relying right now on Alvin Kamara and Kendre Miller, and that hasn't been a huge recipe of success, so they looked a little bit better on Monday night. But I think the Vikings defense, they need to get pressure on Shook if they can do that. I think the Vikings win another tight one. I'm going to go the Vikings by a field goal.
11: Neil, I'm going to take the Vikings by two scores, but here's what I think we're going to see in the game. This is going to be a higher scoring game. I think we're going to have a little trouble slowing them down. I think it is possible, and it'll be a real opportunity to see what we can do from a throwing perspective. I would say maybe 34 to 24.
10: I like it a lot. The Vikings again in New Orleans. It's a 12 o'clock kickoff on Sunday. Until next time, Pillage on.
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14: And there you have it. 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
19: Grace to you and peace from God our Father and the Lord Jesus Christ, who gave himself for our sins to deliver us from the present evil age. According to the will of our God and Father, to him be glory forever and ever. Amen. Psalm 62 is a psalm of instruction concerning a false confidence we have in man. Psalm 118, verse 7 through 9, Psalm 39, Psalm 61 speak to this. Probably written by David when he was shamed.

0: by Absalom, his son. 2 Samuel 12:7 through 13 speaks to that event. Silent submission to God when his enemies seem to prevail. All David can say is, "How long, O Lord, how long?" He only is my rock and my salvation, my fortress, I shall not be shaken. On God rest my salvation and my glory, my mighty rock, my refuge is God. Trust in him at all times, O people. Pour out your heart before him. God is a refuge for us. Those of low estate are but a breath. Those of high estate are but a delusion. In the balance, they go up. Let us pray. Lord God, our sure refuge in need, grant us to love one another and to honor and obey those you have placed over us. Teach us by your Spirit to trust alone in you and not to make flesh our arms, that we may look to you alone for our satisfaction through Jesus Christ. Amen. Verses 6 through 9, commentary. In this gift of salvation, faith grasps a merciful God, and it will not fail them. Matthew 12:22-32. David renounces his own power in mercy. Isaiah 26:1-9 speaks to this. I have come to call sinners to repentance. Matthew 9:9-13. This is an encouragement to look to God in difficult times for those who remain in the kingdom after exile. You look at the sixth petition of the Lord's Prayer. And lead us not into temptation. What does this mean? God tempts no one to sin. But we pray in this petition that God may so guard and preserve us that the devil, the world, and our flesh may not deceive us or mislead us into unbelief, despair, and other great and shameful sins, but that we may be so tempted, we may finally prevail and gain the victory. Seventh petition, but deliver us from evil. What does this mean? We pray in this petition, as in summary, that our Father in heaven may deliver us from all manner of evil, whether it affect body or soul, property or reputation, that at last, when the hour of death comes, he may grant us a blessed end and graciously take us from this world of sorrow to himself in heaven. The conclusion, the Amen, what does this mean? It means that I should be assured that such petitions are acceptable to our Heavenly Father and are heard by him, for he himself commanded us to pray like this and promised to hear us. Amen, Amen means yes, yes, it shall be so. The sacrament of holy baptism. What is baptism? Baptism is not just merely water. It is the water according to God's command and connected with God's word. What is that word of God? In Matthew 28:19, it says, our Lord Christ said, go therefore and make disciples of all nations, baptizing them in the name of the Father, the Son, and the Holy Spirit. Second one, what gifts or benefits does baptism bestow? It effects forgiveness of sins, delivers from death and the devil, and grants eternal salvation to all believe, so the word and promise of God declare. What is that, this word and promise of God? As recorded in Mark 16, our Lord Christ said, he who believes and is baptized will be saved, but he who does not believe will be condemned. Third, part of baptism. How can water produce such great effects? It is not the water that produces these effects, but the Word of God connected with the water, and our faith which relies on the Word of God connected with the water. For without the Word of God, the water is merely water and no baptism. But when connected with the Word of God, it is a baptism. It is a gracious water of life and a washing of regeneration in the Holy Spirit, as St. Paul wrote in Titus chapter 3, verse 5 through 8. He saved us by the washing of regeneration and renewal in the Holy Spirit, which he poured out upon us richly through Jesus Christ our Savior, so that we might be justified by his grace and become heirs in hope of eternal life. The saying is sure. The fourth part of baptism. What does it baptizing with water signify? It signifies that the old Adam, together with all sins and evil lust, should be drowned by daily sorrow and repentance and be put to death, that a new man should come forth daily and rise up cleansed and righteous to live forever in God's presence. Where is this written? In Romans 6:4, Paul wrote, "We were buried, therefore, with him by baptism into death, so that as Christ was raised from the dead by the glory of the Father, we too might walk in a newness of life." Baptism, we baptize infants because God gives them the Holy Spirit. Because it also gives us the confidence that if something would happen to a little child, that God has embraced them into faith. We trust that he's able to do so. That's why he's commanded us to do so. The peace of God, which transcends all understanding, guard and protect your hearts and your minds in Christ Jesus. God bless. Good day. Pastor Steggy from Emmanuel Lutheran Church, Farming Township, signing off.
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3: We, the priests and seminarians of the Diocese of St. Cloud, would like to offer this rosary for your intention. 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

0: In the name of the Father, and the Son, and the Holy Spirit.
1: Amen.
2: I believe in God, the Father, the Almighty, creator of heaven and earth, and in Jesus Christ, his only Son, our Lord, who was conceived by the Holy Spirit, born of the Virgin Mary, suffered under Pontius Pilate, was crucified, died, and was buried. He descended into hell. The third day he arose again from the dead. He ascended into heaven, seated at the right hand of God the Father Almighty. From thence he shall come to judge the living and the dead.
1: I believe in the Holy Spirit, the Holy Catholic Church, the communion of saints, the forgiveness of sins, the resurrection of the body, and life everlasting. Amen.
2: Our Father, who art in heaven, hallowed be thy name. Thy kingdom come, thy will be done, on earth as it is in heaven.
1: Give us this day our daily bread, and forgive us our trespasses, as we forgive those who trespass against us. And lead us not into temptation, but deliver us from evil.
0: For an increase of the virtues of faith, hope, and charity.
2: Hail Mary, full of grace, the Lord is with thee. Blessed art thou among women, and blessed is the fruit of thy womb, Jesus.
1: Holy Mary, Mother of God, pray for us sinners, now and at the hour of our death. Amen.
2: Hail Mary, full of grace, the Lord is with thee. Blessed art thou among women, and blessed is the fruit of thy womb, Jesus.
1: Holy Mary, Mother of God, pray for us sinners, now and at the hour of our death. Amen.
2: Hail Mary, full of grace, the Lord is with thee. Blessed art thou among women, and blessed is the fruit of thy womb, Jesus.
1: Holy Mary, Mother of God, pray for us sinners, now and at the hour of our death. Amen.
2: Glory be to the Father, and to the Son, and to the Holy Spirit.
1: As it was in the beginning, is now, and ever shall be, world without end. Amen.
2: O my Jesus, forgive us our sins, save us from the fires of hell. Lead all souls to heaven, especially those who have most need of thy mercy.
3: The first luminous mystery, Christ's baptism in the Jordan. Our Father, who art in heaven, hallowed be thy name. Thy kingdom come, thy will be done, on earth as it is in heaven.
1: Give us this day our daily bread, and forgive us our trespasses, as we forgive those who trespass against us. And lead us not into temptation, but deliver us from evil.
2: Hail Mary, full of grace, the Lord is with thee. Blessed art thou among women, and blessed is the fruit of thy womb, Jesus.
1: Holy Mary, Mother of God, pray for us sinners, now and at the hour of our death. Amen.
2: Hail Mary, full of grace, the Lord is with thee. Blessed art thou among women, and blessed is the fruit of thy womb, Jesus.
1: Holy Mary, Mother of God, pray for us sinners, now and at the hour of our death. Amen.
2: Hail Mary, full of grace, the Lord is with thee. Blessed art thou among women, and blessed is the fruit of thy womb, Jesus.
1: Holy Mary, Mother of God, pray for us sinners, now and at the hour of our death. Amen.
2: Hail Mary, full of grace, the Lord is with thee. Blessed art thou among women, and blessed is the fruit of thy womb, Jesus.
1: Holy Mary, Mother of God, pray for us sinners, now and at the hour of our death. Amen.
2: Hail Mary, full of grace, the Lord is with thee. Blessed art thou among women, and blessed is the fruit of thy womb, Jesus.
1: Holy Mary, Mother of God, pray for us sinners, now and at the hour of our death. Amen.
2: Hail Mary, full of grace, the Lord is with thee. Blessed art thou among women, and blessed is the fruit of thy womb, Jesus.
1: Holy Mary, Mother of God, pray for us sinners, now and at the hour of our death. Amen.
2: Hail Mary, full of grace, the Lord is with thee. Blessed art thou among women, and blessed is the fruit of thy womb, Jesus.
1: Holy Mary, Mother of God, pray for us sinners, now and at the hour of our death. Amen.
2: Hail Mary, full of grace, the Lord is with thee. Blessed art thou among women, and blessed is the fruit of thy womb, Jesus.
1: Holy Mary, Mother of God, pray for us sinners, now and at the hour of our death. Amen.
2: Hail Mary, full of grace, the Lord is with thee. Blessed art thou among women, and blessed is the fruit of thy womb, Jesus.
1: Holy Mary, Mother of God, pray for us sinners, now and at the hour of our death. Amen.
2: Hail Mary, full of grace, the Lord is with thee. Blessed art thou among women, and blessed is the fruit of thy womb, Jesus.
1: Holy Mary, Mother of God, pray for us sinners, now and at the hour of our death. Amen.
2: Glory be to the Father, and to the Son, and to the Holy Spirit.
1: As it was in the beginning, is now, and ever shall be, world without end. Amen.
0: O my Jesus,
2: forgive us our sins, save us from the fires of hell.
1: Lead all souls to heaven, especially those who have most need of thy mercy.
3: The second luminous mystery, Christ's self-revelation at the marriage of Cana. Our Father, who art in heaven, hallowed be thy name. Thy kingdom come, thy will be done, on earth as it is in heaven.
1: Give us this day our daily bread, and forgive us our trespasses, as we forgive those who trespass against us. And lead us not into temptation, but deliver us from evil.
3: Hail Mary, full of grace, the Lord is with thee. Blessed art thou among women, and blessed is the fruit of thy womb, Jesus.
1: Holy Mary, Mother of God, pray for us sinners, now and at the hour of our death. Amen.
3: Hail Mary, full of grace, the Lord is with thee. Blessed art thou among women, and blessed is the fruit of thy womb, Jesus.
1: Holy Mary, Mother of God, pray for us sinners, now and at the hour of our death. Amen.
3: Hail Mary, full of grace, the Lord is with thee. Blessed art thou among women, and blessed is the fruit of thy womb, Jesus.
1: Holy Mary, Mother of God, pray for us sinners, now and at the hour of our death. Amen.
3: Hail Mary, full of grace, the Lord is with thee. Blessed art thou among women, and blessed is the fruit of thy womb, Jesus.
1: Holy Mary, Mother of God, pray for us sinners, now and at the hour of our death. Amen.
3: Hail Mary, full of grace, the Lord is with thee. Blessed art thou among women, and blessed is the fruit of thy womb, Jesus.
1: Holy Mary, Mother of God, pray for us sinners, now and at the hour of our death. Amen.
3: Hail Mary, full of grace, the Lord is with thee. Blessed art thou among women, and blessed is the fruit of thy womb, Jesus.
1: Holy Mary, Mother of God, pray for us sinners, now and at the hour of our death. Amen.
3: Hail Mary, full of grace, the Lord is with thee. Blessed art thou among women, and blessed is the fruit of thy womb, Jesus.
1: Holy Mary, Mother of God, pray for us sinners, now and at the hour of our death. Amen.
3: Hail Mary, full of grace, the Lord is with thee. Blessed art thou among women, and blessed is the fruit of thy womb, Jesus.
1: Holy Mary, Mother of God, pray for us sinners, now and at the hour of our death. Amen.
3: Hail Mary, full of grace, the Lord is with thee. Blessed art thou among women, and blessed is the fruit of thy womb, Jesus.
1: Holy Mary, Mother of God, pray for us sinners, now and at the hour of our death. Amen.
3: Hail Mary, full of grace, the Lord is with thee. Blessed art thou among women, and blessed is the fruit of thy womb, Jesus.
1: Holy Mary, Mother of God, pray for us sinners, now and at the hour of our death. Amen.
3: Glory be to the Father, and to the Son, and to the Holy Spirit.
1: As it was in the beginning, is now, and ever shall be, world without end. Amen.
3: O my Jesus, forgive us our sins, save us from the fires of hell. Lead all souls to heaven, especially those who have most need of thy mercy. The third luminous mystery, the announcement of the kingdom of God with the invitation to conversion. Our Father, who art in heaven, hallowed be thy name. Thy kingdom come, thy will be done, on earth as it is in heaven.
1: Give us this day our daily bread, and forgive us our trespasses, as we forgive those who trespass against us. And lead us not into temptation, but deliver us from evil.
3: Hail Mary, full of grace, the Lord is with thee. Blessed art thou among women, and blessed is the fruit of thy womb, Jesus.
1: Holy Mary, Mother of God, pray for us sinners, now and at the hour of our death. Amen.
3: Hail Mary, full of grace, the Lord is with thee. Blessed art thou among women, and blessed is the fruit of thy womb, Jesus.
1: Holy Mary, Mother of God, pray for us sinners, now and at the hour of our death. Amen.
3: Hail Mary, full of grace, the Lord is with thee. Blessed art thou among women, and blessed is the fruit of thy womb, Jesus.
1: Holy Mary, Mother of God, pray for us sinners, now and at the hour of our death. Amen.
3: Hail Mary, full of grace, the Lord is with thee. Blessed art thou among women, and blessed is the fruit of thy womb, Jesus.
1: Holy Mary, Mother of God, pray for us sinners, now and at the hour of our death. Amen.
3: Hail Mary, full of grace, the Lord is with thee. Blessed art thou among women, and blessed is the fruit of thy womb, Jesus.
1: Holy Mary, Mother of God, pray for us sinners, now and at the hour of our death. Amen.
3: Hail Mary, full of grace, the Lord is with thee. Blessed art thou among women, and blessed is the fruit of thy womb, Jesus.
1: Holy Mary, Mother of God, pray for us sinners, now and at the hour of our death. Amen.
3: Hail Mary, full of grace, the Lord is with thee. Blessed art thou among women, and blessed is the fruit of thy womb, Jesus.
1: Holy Mary, Mother of God, pray for us sinners, now and at the hour of our death. Amen.
3: Hail Mary, full of grace, the Lord is with thee. Blessed art thou among women, and blessed is the fruit of thy womb, Jesus.
1: Holy Mary, Mother of God, pray for us sinners, now and at the hour of our death. Amen.
3: Hail Mary, full of grace, the Lord is with thee. Blessed art thou among women, and blessed is the fruit of thy womb, Jesus.
1: Holy Mary, Mother of God, pray for us sinners, now and at the hour of our death. Amen.
3: Hail Mary, full of grace, the Lord is with thee. Blessed art thou among women, and blessed is the fruit of thy womb, Jesus.
1: Holy Mary, Mother of God, pray for us sinners, now and at the hour of our death. Amen.
3: Glory be to the Father, and to the Son, and to the Holy Spirit.
1: As it was in the beginning, is now, and ever shall be, world without end. Amen.
3: O my Jesus, forgive us our sins, save us from the fires of hell. Lead all souls to heaven, especially those who have most need of thy mercy. The fourth luminous mystery, the Transfiguration, when Christ is revealed in his glory. Our Father, who art in heaven, hallowed be thy name. Thy kingdom come, thy will be done, on earth as it is in heaven.
1: Give us this day our daily bread, and forgive us our trespasses, as we forgive those who trespass against us. And lead us not into temptation, but deliver us from evil.
3: Hail Mary, full of grace, the Lord is with thee. Blessed art thou among women, and blessed is the fruit of thy womb, Jesus.
1: Holy Mary, Mother of God, pray for us sinners, now and at the hour of our death. Amen.
3: Hail Mary, full of grace, the Lord is with thee. Blessed art thou among women, and blessed is the fruit of thy womb, Jesus.
1: Holy Mary, Mother of God, pray for us sinners, now and at the hour of our death. Amen.
3: Hail Mary, full of grace, the Lord is with thee. Blessed art thou among women, and blessed is the fruit of thy womb, Jesus.
1: Holy Mary, Mother of God, pray for us sinners, now and at the hour of our death. Amen.
3: Hail Mary, full of grace, the Lord is with thee. Blessed art thou among women, and blessed is the fruit of thy womb, Jesus.
1: Holy Mary, Mother of God, pray for us sinners, now and at the hour of our death. Amen.
3: Hail Mary, full of grace, the Lord is with thee. Blessed art thou among women, and blessed is the fruit of thy womb, Jesus.
1: Holy Mary, Mother of God, pray for us sinners, now and at the hour of our death. Amen.
3: Hail Mary, full of grace, the Lord is with thee. Blessed art thou among women, and blessed is the fruit of thy womb, Jesus.
1: Holy Mary, Mother of God, pray for us sinners, now and at the hour of our death. Amen.
3: Hail Mary, full of grace, the Lord is with thee. Blessed art thou among women, and blessed is the fruit of thy womb, Jesus.
1: Holy Mary, Mother of God, pray for us sinners, now and at the hour of our death. Amen.
3: Hail Mary, full of grace, the Lord is with thee. Blessed art thou among women, and blessed is the fruit of thy womb, Jesus.
1: Holy Mary, Mother of God, pray for us sinners, now and at the hour of our death. Amen.
3: Hail Mary, full of grace, the Lord is with thee. Blessed art thou among women, and blessed is the fruit of thy womb, Jesus.
1: Holy Mary, Mother of God, pray for us sinners, now and at the hour of our death. Amen.
3: Hail Mary, full of grace, the Lord is with thee. Blessed art thou among women, and blessed is the fruit of thy womb, Jesus.
1: Holy Mary, Mother of God, pray for us sinners, now and at the hour of our death. Amen.
3: Glory be to the Father, and to the Son, and to the Holy Spirit.
1: As it was in the beginning, is now, and ever shall be, world without end. Amen.
3: O my Jesus, forgive us our sins, save us from the fires of hell. Lead all souls to heaven, especially those who have most need of thy mercy. The fifth luminous mystery, the institution of the Eucharist. Our Father, who art in heaven, hallowed be thy name. Thy kingdom come, thy will be done, on earth as it is in heaven.
1: Give us this day our daily bread, and forgive us our trespasses, as we forgive those who trespass against us. And lead us not into temptation, but deliver us from evil.
3: Hail Mary, full of grace, the Lord is with thee. Blessed art thou among women, and blessed is the fruit of thy womb, Jesus.
1: Holy Mary, Mother of God, pray for us sinners, now and at the hour of our death. Amen.
3: Hail Mary, full of grace, the Lord is with thee. Blessed art thou among women, and blessed is the fruit of thy womb, Jesus.
1: Holy Mary, Mother of God, pray for us sinners, now and at the hour of our death. Amen.
3: Hail Mary, full of grace, the Lord is with thee. Blessed art thou among women, and blessed is the fruit of thy womb, Jesus.
1: Holy Mary, Mother of God, pray for us sinners, now and at the hour of our death. Amen.
2: Hail Mary, full of grace, the Lord is with thee. Blessed art thou among women, and blessed is the fruit of thy womb, Jesus.
1: Holy Mary, Mother of God, pray for us sinners, now and at the hour of our death. Amen.
2: Hail Mary, full of grace, the Lord is with thee. Blessed art thou among women, and blessed is the fruit of thy womb, Jesus.
1: Holy Mary, Mother of God, pray for us sinners, now and at the hour of our death. Amen.
2: Hail Mary, full of grace, the Lord is with thee. Blessed art thou among women, and blessed is the fruit of thy womb, Jesus.
1: Holy Mary, Mother of God, pray for us sinners, now and at the hour of our death. Amen.
2: Hail Mary, full of grace, the Lord is with thee. Blessed art thou among women, and blessed is the fruit of thy womb, Jesus.
1: Holy Mary, Mother of God, pray for us sinners, now and at the hour of our death. Amen.
2: Hail Mary, full of grace, the Lord is with thee. Blessed art thou among women, and blessed is the fruit of thy womb, Jesus.
1: Holy Mary, Mother of God, pray for us sinners, now and at the hour of our death. Amen.
2: Hail Mary, full of grace, the Lord is with thee. Blessed art thou among women, and blessed is the fruit of thy womb, Jesus.
1: Holy Mary, Mother of God, pray for us sinners, now and at the hour of our death. Amen.
2: Hail Mary, full of grace, the Lord is with thee. Blessed art thou among women, and blessed is the fruit of thy womb, Jesus.
1: Holy Mary, Mother of God, pray for us sinners, now and at the hour of our death. Amen.
2: Glory be to the Father, and to the Son, and to the Holy Spirit.
1: As it was in the beginning, is now, and ever shall be, world without end. Amen.
2: O my Jesus,
1: forgive us our sins, save us from the fires of hell. Lead all souls to heaven, especially those who have most need of thy mercy.
2: Hail, Holy Queen,
1: Mother of mercy, our life, our sweetness, and our hope. To thee do we cry for banished children of Eve. To thee do we send up our sighs, mourning and weeping in this valley of tears. Turn then, most gracious Advocate, thine eyes of mercy towards us, and after this our exile, show unto us the blessed fruit of thy womb, Jesus. O clement, O loving, O sweet Virgin Mary,
2: pray for us, O Holy Mother of God,
1: that we may be worthy of the promises of Christ.
0: In the name of the Father, and of the Son, and of the Holy Spirit.
1: Amen.
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1: Meditation from St. Benedict's Monastery, St. Joseph, Minnesota. Old churches give a sensory welcome as visitors enter. A dank greeting that often is humid, stuffy warm, or clammy cold, musty with the smell of old incense and burnt candles, lets them know they are stepping into a space where worship has occurred. Memories of the guests' previous prayer services bring life to the heaviness of visitors' entrance to the church. Gatherings of family, friends, and other church members greeting each other. Children squirming and poking each other, and parents correcting them with looks and nudges, add disturbance to the prayer service. Light, stained glass windows, movement, music, organ and full-voiced singing, neighbors in Sunday apparel, the pastor raising his voice over the din of the congregation. As the door opens to the dark, dank residue of the past, along with letting in the light of memories of worship services, we acknowledge individuals standing with others in praise of God. This is Sister Mary Schumer for the Sisters of St. Benedict, St. Joseph, Minnesota.
0: And there you have it. Those were your meditations from the monastery. And right now we are going to get into Les Feldick from the Les Feldick Ministries before we get into your 7 o'clock game.
2: 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In addition to teaching the Bible, Les is a full-time rancher, having a down-to-earth practical teaching style that makes the Bible come to life. 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At the end of the program, there will be an address where you can contact the ministry. And now, here's Les Feldick with today's lesson.
3: 1 Corinthians chapter 15, and I'm going to start up again at verse 20. God never does things in a mumble-jumble way. And so even the resurrections are going to be brought out in an orderly way. And as we saw in the last few programs, first Christ in his resurrection, who was the very, very first, and then those who came out of the graves in Matthew 27 after his resurrection, which then we taught comprised the first fruits as it was in Israel's harvest days. And now you see in verse 23, we have the next order in the resurrections, and they are Christ's at his coming. Now we know that every believer of every

age naturally belongs to Christ. He is the Creator and everything is His. But when it comes to the positional term, especially as we see it in the book of Ephesians, to be in Christ, in Him, that is speaking uniquely of the body of Christ. Now, we never see the Jew in the economy of law spoken of as being in Christ. That is strictly a Pauline term. And so I have to feel that verse 23 now then is speaking of those who are in Christ will be the next main group to be resurrected after the first fruits, which took place, of course, at Christ's resurrection. Now, in all my years of teaching, I think if the one thing that has come through for people is that you have to separate God's dealing with the Old Testament economy and His dealing with the church. You cannot mix them. You have to keep them sorted. And here again, in order to understand this 23rd verse, you have to realize that Israel and the church are two separate economies. Now, that's the best word that I've been able to find. An economy is something that makes something go. In other words, when we speak of the economy of the nation, we're speaking about the whole system of business, politics, you name it, and that comprises then an economy, a system. All right, now, in the economies of God, you cannot take that which He was doing with Israel and bring it in to the church, which is His body. Nor can you jump ahead and put the tribulation saints back in the body. And so we're going to try and sort all this out in these next few programs. Now we're going to go all the way back, if you will with me, to the book of Acts, because like I said in our last program, we pretty much covered the first fruits and how it was associated with the feast days of Israel. And then I think in our very last program, when we were together a month ago, we covered the whole scope of God's dealing with the nation of Israel, preparing them for the coming of their Messiah, their King, and their Redeemer, Jesus of Nazareth. And I think my closing remarks were that even though things look hopeless for the little nation of Israel today, it just seems as though the whole world is trying to push them into the Mediterranean. Yet take heart, the Scripture has promised the little nation of Israel will never disappear, because it has to be there in order for biblical prophecy to be fulfilled. Never lose sight of that. God has to have the nation of Israel in the land, in Jerusalem, in order for prophecy to be fulfilled. And if that would not happen, then this whole book becomes a fallacy. So you can rest assured that the nation of Israel is there to stay. But now we're going to come on this side of the cross, and I think that's where we left off in our last time, that as Christ presented Himself to the nation of Israel as their King and Redeemer and so forth, for the most part, the nation rejected Him. Now, some, of course, believed, but it was a relatively small percentage. And so, for the most part, the nation of Israel said, "We'll not have this man to rule over us." And they finally culminated with what request? Crucify him. Get him out of here. And, of course, one of the chief proponents of all that would have been Saul of Tarsus, who we will see in a few moments. Now, as you come into the book of Acts, of course, God is so benevolent, God is so gracious, that in spite of all that the nation of Israel has done with regard to their Messiah, God still comes back in the early chapters of Acts through Peter and the other 11 apostles, and is still going to give Israel the opportunity to repent of the horrible sin of having crucified their king, and they're still going to give them the opportunity of having the king and the kingdom if they would only believe it. All right, now we pick that up primarily, of course, in the great chapter on Pentecost in chapter 2. And this is just a cursory overview. Now, as we see everything building for God turning from the nation of Israel to the Gentile world for the purpose then of calling out a people for His name, the body of Christ. All right, in Acts chapter 2, verse 22, Peter, of course, is standing up on the day of Pentecost there at the great temple complex with thousands upon thousands of Jews having come in from all over the then known world. And verse 22 says so plainly, "Ye men of Israel." Now, you remember what I said in my opening remarks?

It's just as important to see what the Bible does not say as what it does say. Now, you see, most of us have been programmed to think that the Bible here should say, ye men of Israel and all you Gentiles. But it doesn't say that. It doesn't include a single Gentile. Peter is only addressing the nation of Israel, and he's still on the same ground that he was before the crucifixion. And that was the Abrahamic covenant and the other various Old Testament covenants. And so here he is addressing only the nation of Israel. Ye men of Israel, hear these words, Jesus of Nazareth, approved of God, and so forth. Now verse 23, him being delivered by the determinate counsel and the foreknowledge of God, you have taken and by wicked hands have crucified and slain. Now that's plain language, isn't it? What is he accusing the nation of? Having killed their Messiah. They murdered him. Even though they didn't do it with their own hands, they demanded it, and they caused Rome to carry it out. And so Peter is bringing this to them, that they had openly rejected their Messiah. All right, now then you come on down to verse 36. And here again, it's just as important to see what it does not say as what it says. And he does not say anything about a Gentile, but he says only, therefore, let the whole house of Israel know assuredly that God hath made this same Jesus, whom you crucified, Lord and Christ. Well, just because they killed him, that didn't stop God's program, because God raised him from the dead. He's still alive. And Peter, of course, is making it known. And then, of course, the message to Israel now was to repent. Well, of what? Of having rejected their Messiah. My, now that was something to repent of. And they were to repent of it. And naturally, they were to prove their repentance with, as he says here, baptism. Repent and be baptized. But that was to the nation of Israel in response to their having crucified their Messiah. And then as you come on over to chapter 3, Peter again is preaching to this massive crowd of Jews who have now gathered because of the miracle that has happened to the lame man as a result of Peter and John. And then in verse 12 of chapter 3, when Peter saw it, that is the amazement of all these Jews, he announced or answered to the people, ye men of Israel. And again, no mention of Gentiles. He says, you men of Israel. Why marvel at this, or why look so earnestly on us, as though by our own power or holiness we made this man to walk? Verse 13, who did? The God of Abraham, Isaac, and Jacob. Now, did that mean anything to Gentiles? No. Man, the Romans could have cared less who came from Abraham. But to the Jew, it meant everything, that they were the offspring of Abraham, Isaac, and Jacob. All right, so he says, the God of Abraham, Isaac, and Jacob hath glorified his son Jesus. And again, Peter reminds them, what'd they do? They killed him. You delivered him up in the presence of Pilate. Verse 15, and you killed the Prince of Life, whom God hath raised from the dead. Now, when we were studying the book of Acts, more or less verse by verse, I made the point. And you don't get it by just casually reading, but if you begin to study and pick it apart, you'll notice that never does Peter associate salvation with his death, burial, and resurrection. All Peter is claiming is that Jesus was the Christ, and they had crucified him, but God raised him from the dead, and he could still fulfill all those Old Testament promises because he was alive. Not as yet revealing the secret of all of God's purposes in his going to the cross. That's going to come a little later. And as I pointed out in our class just the other night here in Oklahoma, you know, God is sovereign, and he has the prerogative of keeping things secret. And Deuteronomy 29:29 says that so clearly, see, that God keeps things secret until he reveals them. But when he reveals it, he expects mankind to believe it. And so this is the whole scope of Scripture, that God will keep things secret until a particular point in time. Well, he hasn't revealed yet that in that death, burial, and resurrection was wrapped up the salvation of the whole human race. But he's still dealing with Israel on the grounds of those covenant promises. Well, as a rule,

When we come through the book of Acts, then I like to bring them all the way over to chapter 7. And remember, this is just an overview to bring us up to Saul of Tarsus and the outcalling of the church, which is the next part of resurrection. So that's the reason for my madness. All right. Now in Acts chapter 7, Stephen has gone through the whole sphere of Jewish history, from the call of Abram, through the law, through the coming of Christ to proclaim himself as their Messiah. And now, of course, they're ready to just jump on him and put him to death when he lifted up the name of Jesus of Nazareth. And then you'll remember that they ran on him with one accord in verse 57. Verse 58, they cast him out of the city. And don't forget who the they are. It was the Jews. And they cast him out of the city and stoned him, which was the Jewish way, of course, of putting people to death. That was their capital punishment. And they laid down their clothes at a young man's feet whose name was Saul. Now, this is the first time that we have someone other than the 12 and the elders of Israel introduced into the Acts account. Saul of Tarsus. Never heard of him before, have we? Now, all of a sudden, he's going to fill the pages of the biggest part of our New Testament. All right, and so as they were stoning Stephen in 59, and he said, Lord Jesus, receive my spirit. And as he kneeled down and cried to the Lord a loud voice, Lord, lay not this sin to their charge. And when he had said this, he fell asleep. And now chapter 8, verse 1, and Saul of Tarsus was consenting. And I think the Greek would probably make it a little stronger. He was actually promoting his death. And there was a great persecution against those believing Jews at Jerusalem. All right, now then you come over to chapter 9. Everything up to this point in time has been God dealing with his covenant people. Everything up through the Old Testament, as we showed in our last series of programs, was directed not quite exclusively, but almost to the nation of Israel. There were some exceptions, of course. And now there is a parting of the ways in God's program for the human race. For the first time now, he's going to deviate from that whole concept of Jew only, Jew only, Jew only. And now he's going to make this tremendous statement to Saul of Tarsus. Now, we won't spend time in his salvation experience on the road to Damascus. I think most of you are acquainted with that. But I'd like to have you come all the way down in chapter 9. And we deal with Ananias, the believing Jew, there in Damascus. And the Lord is speaking through Ananias concerning Saul, who will shortly be coming into his acquaintanceship. And, of course, it says up here in verse 13, and Ananias answered, Lord, I have heard by many of this man how much evil he hath done to thy saints at Jerusalem. And here, that is in Damascus, he has authority from the chief priest to bind all that call on thy name. Now remember, he's the chief persecutor, and he's going to stamp out anybody who has embraced Jesus of Nazareth as Israel's Messiah. Now you want to remember the major mentality of most Jews, even today, is the same as Saul of Tarsus. They still think that Jesus was an imposter and he was a blasphemer. And they think that to do away with the name of Jesus from amongst Israel is doing their God a favor. And I think I've shared this little anecdote on a previous program. I think I read it in one of the Jewish magazines, where an evangelical and an old Jewish rabbi were arguing the point as to Jesus' messiahship. And when this evangelical claimed that Jesus had already been here and had been crucified and gone back to glory and were waiting for him to come the second time, naturally the rabbi says, oh, no way, he's never been here. Well, they argued that back and forth, and finally the old rabbi says, tell you what, we'll just wait till he gets here, and then I'm going to ask him, have you been here before? Well, you know, that says it. And that's the Jewish thinking, see, that he has not yet come. And even when we were in Israel a few weeks ago, our guide was a dyed-in-the-wool Orthodox Jew, and he made no bones about it. Now, he could talk about Jesus. He knew the gospel accounts of Christ's earthly ministry better than most of us. But when you would ask him, well, now,

0: you a believer? Are you a Christian? Oh, no. No, he says, I'm Orthodox Jew. But, you know, they have to know all these things if they're going to guide people like us. But nevertheless, it comes through real clear and plain that Christ has not yet come. They are still looking. Now, they think it's getting close. You talk to a Jew who knows his Old Testament, and he'll be quick to tell you that the Messiah is coming soon. And, of course, now most of you have been reading in all your papers. I've been getting it from every corner of the country, clippings from every paper you can imagine about the red heifer in Israel. Well, it's just another indication that these Orthodox Jews are excited about the prospect of their Messiah soon coming. And when the Messiah comes, he will set things so that they can have their temple, and something will happen to the Muslims on the Temple Mount, peacefully or otherwise, but they're sure that when Messiah comes, they're going to have their temple worship. And they will, but it's not going to be the true Messiah. It's going to be the counterfeit Messiah, the Antichrist. And if you have Jewish friends and you have a chance to visit with them, and I have even over the phone, I've got a lot of Jewish listeners out there in television, and I'll ask them, well, what are you looking for in a Messiah? Well, he's not God like you claim. The Messiah is just a man, but he's going to be a superman. And just exactly the way I teach the Antichrist. Of course that's what he's going to be. And he's going to have tremendous charisma. He's going to have tremendous ability to lead militarily and economically in every which way. But he's the counterfeit. He is the Antichrist. Well, anyway, this whole mentality then was wrapped up in this one man, Saul of Tarsus, that Jesus was an imposter. He was a blasphemer. And so this is what Ananias means here, that I have heard of many, how he has the authority now in verse 14 to bind all that call on thy name. Now look at verse 15, and if you've never caught it before, and those of you out in television, mark this verse down. Where Ananias now in Damascus is being spoken to by the Lord Jesus from heaven. And he says, go thy way, for he, Saul of Tarsus, is a chosen vessel unto me to bear my name before the what? Gentiles. Now you see, you've never seen this before. Now, I know people get shook up when I tell them that Jesus never ministered to Gentiles with one or two exceptions. And they can't swallow that. And they try to find all kinds of excuses that he must have gone to Gentiles. Well, I always say, show me in the Scripture. Show me where he had any concert with Gentiles. Well, he didn't, except the Roman centurion and the woman of Canaan. And other than that, he confined his ministry in that little neck of land between the Jordan and the Mediterranean, only to the Jews. And he made it so plain to the 12, go not into the way of a Gentile, or into the way of a Samaritan, enter you not. And that was clear-cut language. Now, back up a minute. No, go ahead a little bit. Go to Acts chapter 11, because this is the one verse, I guess, that did more to open my own thinking than any other verse in Scripture, to bring me to the place where I could see that God had been dealing only with the Jew, with exceptions. I'll always have to put that in there. But he was dealing with the nation of Israel from the Old Testament promises. And now look what Acts 11 verse 19 says. And it's so plain. It isn't gobbledygook, you know, like a government decree. This is just plain language. And they who were scattered abroad upon the persecution that arose about Stephen, that which we just read about back there in chapter 7. Those Jews who came under that persecution, headed up, of course, by Saul of Tarsus, they were scattered as far, or they traveled as far as Phoenix and Cyprus and Antioch, preaching the word. Now, I always have to stop there. What word have they got? Old Testament. There's no New Testament written yet. And so the only word of God they had was the Old Testament. And so they went everywhere preaching the Old Testament word to, what's the next word? None but Jews only. Now, if you can squeeze a Gentile in there, then you're a bigger miracle worker than I could ever hope to be. It just doesn't happen. They don't have Gentiles in their listening audience. They are appealing only to the Jew on the basis of all those Old Testament promises. All right, now come back to chapter 9 for just a moment. But you see, here God is now sovereignly putting a fork in the road. And now he's going to send this man, Saul of Tarsus, far hence to the Gentiles. And then in verse 16, and we know it was fulfilled to the last jot and tittle. For God says to Ananias, I will show Saul how great things he must suffer for my name's sake. And if you don't think that didn't come true, then you just go back into 1 Corinthians, I think it's chapter 10, or 2 Corinthians 10, where Paul rehearses all the horrible things that happened to him in his getting the gospel out to the Gentiles. All right, so now then, you continue on in chapter 9, after he'd gotten some food and he restored his sight. Then verse 20, straightway, I imagine from the house of Ananias, straightway he preached Christ in the synagogue. See, he didn't go uptown in the marketplace. He still is confining his preaching to what people? The Jew. Nobody has told him anything different yet. Now, Ananias knew it, but I don't think Saul understood it yet. But now he goes immediately from the sight restoration after having recovered from that trauma on the road to Damascus, and he goes to the synagogue of the Jew. And does he preach Christ crucified, buried, risen from the dead? No. He hadn't heard any of that either, no more than Peter had. But what does he preach? That Jesus was the Christ, see? And so he preached that Christ is the Son of God, the Messiah of Israel. And that's all he knew. So now what does God have to do? Hey, God can't let him go on with that. He's got greater things for the man. Now, you know, God does things in mysterious ways, doesn't he? God could have just appeared to him in a vision and said, now, Saul, it's going to get pretty tacky here in Damascus. You better be leaving. Go out the front gate and head down to the south. No, God doesn't do that with this man. He waits until the death threats get so heavy, and he's hearing it from more than one direction. Saul, there's people in Damascus that are trying to kill you. And so what do his friends do? Well, they have to let him down the wall in a basket in the middle of the night, and not on the side where the main road ran. It was evidently on the back side of Damascus. And I always have to remind my classes, how would you like to have been in Saul's shoes back there 2,000 years ago without benefit of all the street lights and lights everywhere? It was pitch dark. And they let him down on the back side of the wall, and he has to find his way, knowing that there's people out there trying to kill him. And that was the way God did it. And from Damascus, he took him, as he tells us later in Galatians chapter 1, took him down to Mount Sinai in Arabia. Well, the very same place where God gave the law to Moses, God is now going to give to this man these whole doctrines of grace. And in this doctrine of grace, Paul will usually refer to it as the revelation of the mysteries.
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2: 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Now, Ron Schutz is running for Attorney General to restore integrity in government. As a prosecutor, he took on dangerous criminals and put them behind bars. As a trial attorney, he took on big corporations and won. As your next attorney general, Ron Schutz will stop the fraudsters taking advantage of Minnesota taxpayers, enforce the law, and retire Keith Ellison's pro-crime agenda. Keith Ellison has led a culture of corruption, allowing criminals to steal billions of dollars from Minnesota taxpayers, pardoning a child rapist, and turning a blind eye to fraud at every level of government. If you're tired of paying into the system and watching criminals take advantage of it, on November 3rd, vote Ron Schutz for Attorney General and put an end to Keith Ellison's pro-crime agenda. 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
8: Thank you so much, Carson, as we welcome you here in St. Cloud, just a stone's throw away from the Mississippi River here on the campus of St. Cloud Cathedral as the Crusaders and Huskies look to go at it in Granite Ridge Conference play. You're listening to your Northland Buildings Incorporated pregame show here on KASM as the Albany Huskies coming into this one 14-10 overall, 5-4 in the Granite Ridge Conference. Meanwhile, the Cathedral Crusaders come into this one just a titch below 500 at about 10-12. They've got a 3-6 record in the Granite Ridge Conference. Albany coming off of a rough one against New London. They won sets 2 and 3. They were looking to maybe put it away in the fourth set. However, they weren't able to do it. It would go to a fifth set, and that is where they would fall 15-13 to the New London Spicer Wildcats. And it's just a rough one. Fifth sets have not exactly been the kindest for Albany this year. But for Albany, they come into this one 3-2 over their last five matches. Meanwhile, for Cathedral, they come in beating Little Falls and the Flyers just a little while ago as they beat them 3-0 in straight sets, 25-17, 25-12. And 25-16. You're listening to the Northland Buildings pregame show here on KASM. 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As we take a look at what these two teams have done against each other this year, they've already faced each other back on September 15th at Albany. Albany swept Cathedral 3-0. Those sets went 25-16, 25-17, and set three was a close one, 25-23, with total points favoring Albany 75-56. Wendurski led the team with 11 kills that night, and they're going to need her and someone that's going to be back in the lineup as well with Tiana Smith. She had 15, the team had 15 blocks. A third of those, five of them, came off the hands of Tiana Smith. really killing things that could have been potential kills for this Crusaders team. So it's going to be really big to get not only Wendurski, Brever, Austin, but also Smith into the action early.

0: I think, to make sure that this kind of goes the Albany Huskies way and mirrors what happened earlier in September on the 15th. We've got your national anthem coming up in just a little bit here on Chasm Radio. 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
0: 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We'll start with the visiting Albany Huskies. And at center, it'll be Lucy Schulte, outside hitter Brooklyn Austin. And then a middle hitter, that's going to be Liesl Brever. And then at middle hitter again at Kenna Ebensteiner. Regan Lem will be the defensive specialist in the back row with Addison Brickwig, and Brooke Becker will be your libero for tonight. Meanwhile, for the home Cathedral Crusaders, it'll be number one sophomore Ava Meyer, number two Adeline Driggs, number four Berkeley Mathiason, number nine Ruby Doak, and then number 17 Ainsley Burnham, and number 18 in Palin Delano. So we're ready to get going here in Cathedral. Albany wearing their white jerseys, purple numbering with purple lettering. They'll be moving from left to right on your radio dial. The Cathedral Crusaders wearing their home-colored uniforms with a blue jerseys, yellow numbers, and yellow numbering. They'll be moving from right to left here in the intimate gymnasium of the Cathedral Crusaders as we get set up for more Granite Ridge Conference play between the Huskies and the Crusaders. Crusaders are looking to maybe knock the Huskies back a little bit after the Huskies might come in a little distracted, who knows, or maybe they're a little bit more motivated after that five-set just breakneck speed over there in New London. Regan Lem will be the first to serve for Albany, favoring the near side as her standing serve will be dug out in the back row, set up to the middle. Here's the kill attempt, dug out in the back row by Albany, set up to the far side, over to Austin, off of a fingertip, dug out again in the back row as this one's bumped back over by Albany in the middle row, dumped over, and now here's Cathedral. Their kill attempt, that goes long, and it's 1-0 in favor of the Albany Huskies early on in set number one. Albany getting out to that early lead can be so huge as Lem's serve dug out in the back row by Ava Meyer as this one unable to be returned by the Crusaders as it goes right into the netting. But for Albany, getting out to those early starts just gives them a little bit of a breath of fresh air as this one's dug out by Meyer in the back row, set up to the near side. Here's the kill attempt, cross-court kill attempt off of the fingertips of number 17, Burnham, and down. And it's now 2-1, still in favor of Albany, but the Crusaders are on the board as coming in will be number 15, Sophia Hurley, senior, back to serve, favoring the near side. Her serve dug out in the back row by Brooke Becker, set up to the far side. Austin's kill attempt dug out. This pass will be tipped over, dug out by Albany, and Lem was unable to get the bump, and it's now 2-2. Look like Lem just kind of misjudged that one as Hurley gets the ball back and her serve from the middle of the court. Dug out by Becker, set up to the middle, and it's dumped over by Brevard. Dug out now by the Crusaders as Albany works on a return to the middle. Blocked up front, and this bump off of the hands of, I believe that was in front there, I believe that was Lucy Schulte. But the Crusaders, either way, take a 3-2 lead. The serve dug out by Regan Lem in the back row. Here's the kill attempt. That one, bad pass off the first touch in the back row by Hurley. And it's a kill for Albany. And it's a kill for number two in Brooklyn Austin, getting her first kill of the evening as the Albany Huskies knot things back up at 3-3. Back to the service line. That'll be Katie Brickwig. Brickwig all the way at the wall already for the Huskies as this one served over, dug out in the back row from the attack line, sent over by Meyer, dug out by Albany, set up to Wendersky. This kill attempt is going to be dug out in the back row. Here's a joust. It's going to go the way of the Crusaders, 4-3 on your Oakmont Capital Services scoreboard. To the service line, number seven. Have a seven listed on, or no, that'll be number two, Adeline Driggs. Roll shot by Albany, dug out by the Crusaders, set up to the near side, roll shot by the Crusaders, bumped a couple of times and bumped out of bounds by Albany. Diving to try and keep that ball alive was Katie Brickwig, and she just came up empty. It's now 5-3 in favor of Cathedral. Served by Driggs, bullet dug out by Albany, set up to the near side. Big kill off of a block and down. Brevard gets on the board. Albany gets the side out. Beck